0: Rocking right now with the Tulip is live from the rock and roll capital of the world, baby. And that was
1: Wild Cherry. Play that funky music.
0: Oh, boy. You know, everybody just remember from that one song. You know, when they had several hits off of that album. You know, and they're from Steubenville. My man, Rob Parisi. Okay, big shout out to him. He got a house between Ohio and Florida. Matter of fact, I think we have two or three houses in Florida. You know, from that one song, play that funky music. And you know what? When he made that song, everybody, okay, in Boston, you know, they didn't want him to say white boy. So they had him, you know, which he really reluctantly did not want to do, but he went on here because the record label made him. So he had to change the words a little bit, okay, for Boston because they didn't want him to say white boy. Imagine that. Times have changed, everybody. We're live right now from our AM 1490 Penthouse studio. Oh, buddy, we have a fantastic weekend in Columbus, Ohio. We're at Columbus' very own ComFest 2026.
1: Oh, man, we had a great time. And guess who made it to the cover of the Columbus Dispatch? Our own Funk City Show Band 2.0, baby. Congratulations.
0: Congratulations, everybody. You know, hey, you know, we only play Ohio's best, and we're out there rubbing shoulders with the Columbus music community and the media community, and we had a great time. The weather was a little soggy on Friday, but man, things picked up, and we were bringing in over 25,000 each day there. The place is cram-packed, situated on 32 acres, by the way.
1: Six stages, live music. It's always the last weekend in June. Columbus, right downtown at Goodale Park.
0: I'd like to give a big shout-out to some of my family out there, ComFest family. You know, Mickey Pike, okay? Mama Candace, okay? My man Grizz, okay? Tina.
1: But Tina Hughes, that's right. Kimberly Russell.
0: Yeah.
1: Renee Grizz, you said Kenny Kiz.
0: And our art director, can't forget her, Michelle Sloan, okay? You know,
1: she
0: was out there, you know, rocking the spot. And big shout-out to the artist, you know. Her name is
1: Sean Booker, damn it. And Scott and Tom House. And,
0: boy.
1: Let's see. Willie Phoenix. Man, Karen and Vern Say. It's so good to see y'all. And Ron and Tyler Reed.
0: Oh, man.
1: There's a lot more.
0: Yes, we do. We have a lot more to give. You know, by the way, the gas prices are coming down just a little bit. We're able to fill up in Youngstown, Ohio for about $3.39 a gallon. You know, when we were in Columbus on the way back, we topped off about 30 gallons, and it was $3.69. We're really surprised. So hopefully the prices have come down. It is burning up outside. Hope everybody's staying cool. Huh?
1: I know that's right. Let's get to some of this good music, though, because we got a lot of it.
0: Okay. We'll be right back.
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You know, baby, I love you so much. 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

0: Let's keep Harris on a date in Ohio, everybody. It's called Saturday Love. 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You know we only play
1: Ohio's best
0: every Wednesday from 8 to 9 as we're broadcasting live from my AM 1490 penthouse studio. I'd like to give a big shout out to my man, Wee, you know, and Vargas out there. You know, they got another singer that, you know, we're going to be playing later on in the show. You know, Vargas Thomas and Wee, you know, with the hot song. It was, you know.
1: If I.
0: Yes, you know the hot song.
1: Oh, we got the other new one, too. Sundress and Sandals.
0: Yeah, we got some more new music. Also, we got some new music by Barquez, okay, and new music from B-Dub Wilson, who is from Team Charlie Wilson, everybody.
1: And don't forget about Janetta Boyce Warren. Don't touch me.
0: I was saving the best for last, and that's out of Dayton, Ohio. We got some good new music. You know, we've had so much fun over the weekend, you know, and it was amazing the crowd that we put up in Columbus, you know. And by the way, did I mention that ComFest is Ohio's first music festival established in 1972.
1: 54 okay. years strong.
0: And the longest running, because they've been running ever since, okay? And so, you know.
1: And without corporate sponsors. Imagine that.
0: Yeah, without corporate sponsors. Oh, boy, oh, boy. You know, matter of fact, I'd like to give a big shout out to, you know, one of our neighbors. You know, he, you know, a little guy, you know, he's out there playing on the Canton Hall of Fame football field at the age of 6 years old. Got to give him a big shout out.
1: 6 year old. That's right. Amir Skinner. Congratulations to you and your teammates on the Dolphins team. And they played out there at the Canton Football Hall of Fame. They won three straight of their playoff games. Congratulations to you guys. Good job.
0: I'm 6 years old. He's already playing on the Canton Hall of Fame football field, people. Okay.
1: And also got to say congratulations to Larry and Taylor on their new baby boy.
0: Yo, that's right. They delivered one. Okay. The store came and dropped off one for him. Okay.
1: That's right.
0: Oh, boy. But, you know, we got this good new music. And by the way, again, we got brand new music from Dayton, Ohio. She's known as the first lady of Zap, and her single will be coming up in this car.
1: It's called Don't Touch Me.
0: I don't never hear those words, okay?
1: Her new book is available on Amazon or wherever fine books are sold. It's called Lady in the Band, Girl in the Band, First Lady of Zap.
0: All right, this song goes out to Jeff and Bobby and Ithaca.
1: And Terror.
0: Ithaca, New York. You know, we're going to be there. I'm going to go see that waterfalls. Keep it right here, everybody.

0: once. You only live once.
1: What's going on, y'all? This is Vargas Thomas in Dayton, Ohio, kicking it with the two hippies on AM 1490, the People Station. Vargas Thomas Music.

0: That's a hot one. Vargas Thomas featuring Wee Baby. That's a hot one in Ohio. And by the way, they have another new single that we'll be playing on later on this show, everybody.
1: And that's really the song that Bobby and Jeff, they love that song out there in Ithaca, New York, and Terra Terror.
0: Yeah, that's Ohio's number one R&B song, okay? You know we only play
1: Ohio's best
0: every Wednesday, baby, from a penthouse studio. I ain't playing. We got a penthouse studio. Okay. People want to know, when we're on the road in the tour bus, they want to know, well, how much gas is it taking? You know, and how far can you drive? How much does it cost? Well, people, it took us 30 gallons to get from Cleveland to Columbus. Okay, and you can use the factor of what you're paying for the gas today, but it took us 30 gallons there and back, so a total of about 60 gallons round trip. And that's what we're playing on that doggone RV. But see, there's nothing like the privacy. Okay, the privacy on it is priceless. Ain't that right, girl?
1: That is right. And we got a pretty good gas price today. Ken, tell them what we got it for.
0: We got it for $3.39 in Youngstown, everybody. $3.39, all right? And I didn't even use my 25 cents off each gallon rewards, okay? Because, I'm saving that for a little later.
1: I want to shout out to Dulcinea Simone right now in Cleveland and Angel Wright in Cleveland also. Sylvia Billups, she's from Miami, Florida, but she's in Cleveland right now. Hope we can get together before you go back home. And Hot Rod Andy in Old Brooklyn, what's up, girl? And Jerome Kempson's tuned in right now.
0: Man, that's the community here. We got to get him on the show, okay? You're going to be on the show, man. We're going to get in touch with you this week, I promise, okay? We're back. I also like to get
1: And we is on.
0: That's right. We, my man. O-U-I is how you spell we. Oh, boy. I tell you, I'd like to also give a big shout out to some of our people out there in Columbus, you know, like Sean Booker and, you know, the Funk City Show Band 2.0, baby! Oh, matter of fact, they were featured in the Columbus Dispatch just yesterday on the cover right there, you know, what was happening at ComFest, you know.
1: Great action shot. And also want to shout out to the ARC Band, Bob and Terry Eustis and Mark Hunter. We saw him and then... Yeah, that was just so many people. Lou and Amy Shockman.
0: Oh, yeah, Lou. Oh, boy.
1: Izetta Murray.
0: Man, we ran across just a whole another family we have out there in Columbus, Ohio. You got to get out there. Explore Ohio with the two hippies. Okay, you know, this next song coming up. Let me see the next song coming up. You know, they're going to be live in Columbus, Ohio, at the Ohio State Fair, and that's going to be July 31st, okay, performing with the SOS Band, and then that is the Daz Band, Cleveland's very own, and they're also going to be live in Cleveland the very next day on August 1st at
1: 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They're going to be celebrating their 50th anniversary, the Daz Band.
0: Okay, right here, everybody, Ohio Music Radio, Joystick, let's go!

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0: Yes, yes. And also in Cleveland at the Northfield Racino, August 1st. 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
0: Yeah, but the new one,
1: Okay, what's the new one?
0: The one I'm telling everybody is Tick Pick, because when you get those ticks, they are with the price and tax and all the fees, and they're much cheaper than if you bought them from Ticketmaster. You know, you heard it from the two hippies, okay?
1: I can't tell them two hippies sent you. I know that's right. So what else going on, Ken?
0: I don't know. I got this new music. You know, my girl Janetta, boys, one, you know, First Lady of Zap. I can't wait to play a little bit later, everybody.
1: And I've been putting all these Ohio concert alerts out here because there sure are a lot of them. You know, even Tom Gattano got something going on. Yeah, just check our comments right there on our Facebook Live, Kent Space N Space Angelica. Thank you for tuning in, Ohio Music Radio.
0: Oh, boy, there's a little bit of Columbus coming up right now. You know, this two-man group, they were only a bass and a drum. You know, they broke all kind of Billboard records and concert performing records also. You know, just two men out of Columbus, Ohio. They go by the name of 21 Pilots. And this is called Heathens. Oh, just like one of my

0: That is 21 Pilots, and it's called Heathens. Oh, man, I tell you, that two-man group, man, they make so much. Matter of fact, they just announced that they're doing another show, and they're kicking off in Columbus. And they sold out all the pre-sales within 45 minutes. Okay? It's absolutely unbelievable. You know, they still have that Lordy there in Columbus, but Ohio, big shout-out to my peoples out there. Okay?
1: I want to give a big shout out to Kalani. She was on the BET Awards and she did a great job, and she's going to be coming here with her world tour on August 14th. That's a Friday, and that's going to be at Blossom Music Center. And along with her is Cleveland Grammy Award winner Duran Bernard.
0: That's my man. Oh boy. Oh boy. Let me, I got to give a big shout out. We met so many people and saw so many people in Columbus. How about Izetta? I want to give a big shout out to Izetta
1: Murray. Izetta Murray.
0: Mm-hmm. A big shout out to Karen, who ran across us when we were doing Sean Booker.
1: Damn it. Right. Okay. And yeah. Also, Amy Shockton and Lou, thank y'all for coming over to the Two Hippies, and we appreciate you so much. And Kimberly Russell.
0: Kimberly Russell. Oh, yeah, that's right. Kimberly, you're tuned in right now with the Two Hippies live from the rock and roll capital of the world. The next song we got coming up is brand spanking new out of Dayton, Ohio. She goes by the name of the First Lady of Zap, and it's called
1: Don't Touch Me.

0: is the First Lady of Zap, and it's called
1: Don't Touch Me, and that was produced by 99 Wavy. I like that little calypso flavor in there.
0: The Caribbean feeling, it makes me feel, I'm thinking about the Key West or something like that. You know, got that little bump in, okay? Oh boy.
1: Like Sunset Key West by Sean Booker, damn it. She did my favorite song live at the ComFest. Thank you so much for that. at the gazebo stage. Oh, yes,
0: that's amazing,
1: man.
0: She wrote that song. Yeah, we're going to get that song on here, you know, by Sean Booker. Damn it. Okay. Mm-hmm. She actually got a chance to meet Jimmy Buffett. And, you know, and this is while he was still alive and all that, you know. But we got a beautiful song. You got to hear it. We're going to add it to our list. What do we got coming up next right now, huh? We've got
1: Heat Wave. They're going to be honored July 25th at the Black Music Walk of Fame in Cincinnati, Ohio.
0: And they're also going to be performing that night at the Cincinnati Music Fest. You know, they just came in, so they're also a pop-up band, and they'll be playing at the Cincinnati Music Fest, and they'll be honored at the Cincinnati Black Walk of Fame. Okay, you know, keep up with the Two Hippies Room. We got all the entertainment news in Ohio, everybody. Okay?
1: And that Black Music Walk of Fame is a free event, by the way. You can get your tickets online. Yep.
0: Yeah, and this is Heat Wave. They're also going to be honored, okay, everybody? Oh, man, this is called
1: Boogie Nights.
0: Keep right here, Ohio Music Radio, live from the Rock and Roll Capital.

0: And by the way, everybody, you know that is Heat Wave, and also who will be honored is one of the performing musicians that we know very well from Dayton, Ohio, by the name of Keith Harrison. He'll also be there to receive that honoree over there, the Black Music Walk of Fame. Okay, that's going to be, what is it?
1: July 25th.
0: Yeah, you know, he played in Heat Wave. He's playing right now in the Daz Band. He's played with so many different national acts that hit number one on Billboard. That's why, you know, he had the leading R&B album in Ohio over the last 2 years.
1: And we play a lot of his original music, him and his partner, Sanford Whitlow. That's Keith Harrison.
0: Okay, the next song we got coming up is a brand spanking new from a group you know by the name of the Barkays. You know, the story for the Barkays, you know, their last performance was in Cleveland, Ohio with Otis Redding. And everyone knows it. Well, the young ones don't know, but you know, that flight when they left Cleveland,

0: brand spanking new, live from the rock and roll capital world, baby. And that is the Barcades, and it's called Back Off the Wall. You know, we only play
1: Ohio's best.
0: That's right. You know, the Barcades, let me, because everyone said, you know, this is an Ohio music. Are they from Ohio? Well, you know, we have to represent them because their last show was in Ohio. And the Barcades, you know, they were always frequenting a lot of venues and performances in the state of Ohio. And they're like a brother from another mother with all the other funk bands in Ohio. So I got to show that love to them. Thanks for tuning in with the Two Hippies live from the rock and roll capital of the world. By the way, there's only one radio station in the world that's playing independent music live from the rock and roll capital of the world. You know what station that is, dear?
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0: Number
1: Hippies.
0: One, I said I didn't stutter.
1: Oh, you know, we were the first to play Duran Bernard, Cleveland Grammy Award winner.
0: He won a Grammy. Mm-hmm. He won a Grammy, everybody. You know, and I tell you, you know, we had him on the playlist for over a year, and we still got some more of his new music coming up. I just had to honor, you know, our festivals and, our, you know, our artists that were performing. Had to cut that time. We only got 58 minutes. What is it? 55 minutes to do this show.
1: You're not going to tell the people, though, how on February 2nd you put in a request for a proclamation?
0: Yeah, the politics, everybody. You know, the politics. You okay. know, we'll talk about that with my man Duran receiving the proclamation in the Duran Day that was already made a request by the Two Hippies on the very next day, February 2nd. You know,
1: after he won the Grammy on February 1st. That's
0: yeah,
1: right.
0: Yeah, but you know, all in that proclamation, mm-hmm. they forgot to mention that that was requested by the Two Hippies. And Ohio Music Radio, okay?
1: That's right. We're only playing Ohio's best.
0: That's right. I got you, though. I got you. I got you, everybody.
1: Like
0: you
1: know. This next hot new single. It's called Sundress and Sandals, and it is hot. And you can download it now at VargasThomasMusic.com.
0: Vargas
1: it's by Thomas Vargas Thomas.
0: Music. Featuring we. And it's called
1: Sundress and Sandals.
0: Look at that, everybody. Look at that right now. Here we
1: it's
0: go.
1: It's the weather for it.

0: because we're in this Google phase right now. You can pull up things. So the name is Vargas Thomas, and his name is Wee. You know, he's got that nice hook right there. That's why I'm mad. You know, by the way, Wee is the lead singer for the notorious classical, you know, R&B band by the name of The Deal. You know, the man had some pretty good hits over there, and then they're still out there roaming and doing their thing. You know, next song we got coming up, because I'm running short for time, huh? There's another brand new song, okay? It's, you know, from another brother from a mother of the Ohio artist. You know, you might know him by the name of Charlie Wilson, okay? But this is his nephew. It goes by the name of B-Dub
1: Wilson. That's right.
0: B-Dub Wilson. This is called...

0: Dead Gorgeous by B-Dub Wilson. That's the nephew of Charlie Wilson.
1: Oh, I'm telling you, you know, that boy is bad, okay? You know, you can hear that Charlie Wilson vein in him, everybody.
0: And shout out to Swami Twamanetta. Thank you, Conway.
1: Ithaca,
0: I love you, girl.
1: Ithaca. You know, man, my people's Jeff and Bobby, you know, and I've been studying over there. You know, I'm seeing something about a fantastic waterfalls here. We got to get there, huh?
0: Oh, I can't wait.
1: Oh, boy. Drop Dead Gorgeous, okay, by B-Dub Wilson. You know, the next song we got coming up, you know, they performed at the ConFest 2026 in Columbus, Ohio over the weekend. And that's sort of reggae, man. You know, and they have been one of Ohio's top reggae artists, okay, for over a decade right now, huh?
0: That's right. He's talking about the Ark Band, and they are hot.
1: Yes, they are. And, you know, this is called Rastafari.
0: On my mind.
1: Keep right here, everybody.

0: Art Band. Shout out to Mark Hunter and Bob and Terry Oostis.
1: Yeah, you know, man, I tell you.
0: From St. Lucia, I believe.
1: Oh, boy, it was hot and sweltering there, you know. Even when we got on the stage with the Funk City Show Band 2.0, baby.
0: Baby.
1: You know, it was sweltering out there. But, you know, man, I tell you, we had over... Man, it was over 25,000 people we had per day. That's more people that showed up for the state fair in D.C., wasn't it?
0: Right, for that 250 celebration week, whatever.
1: Crying with people, you know, spreading peace and love and good vibes, you know, and unity. That's what it's all about with the Two Hippies every Wednesday from 8 to 9, huh?
0: I know that's right. I want to shout out to Teresa Barrage, Cleveland, Ohio. What's up, girl? Oh, Hot Rod Annie in Old Brooklyn. And we got Angel Wright. Thank you so much for tuning in. And Charisse Allen, Sis Trunk, out there in Maple Heights, and her guy Stainless, DJ Stainless.
1: Yeah, boy, and big shout out to my man Rise Kane and Fred Rice, and
0: DJ Freddy Fresh.
1: Oh man, and Ice Cold Pokey out there in Columbus, Ohio. Come on down, okay? And Jimmy Radford, everybody, you know. Yeah, the 1 hour goes real quick, everybody.
0: And Monique and Ebony and so many people just love y'all down there in Columbus and all throughout Ohio.
1: Spreading this love. But you know, we've got to go. It's MIC time, Mickey Mouse. We've got to go. I'd like to thank everybody for tuning in to the rock and roll capital of the world with the Two Hippies, Ohio Music Radio. There's only one thing left for us to say, and that is peace, love, and
0: Cleveland rocks.
1: Every Wednesday from 8 to 9. Thanks for tuning in.

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0: live from historic Leimert Park in Los Angeles, California. I'm Tavis Smiley, and I'm so glad to see you and me back in stride again. 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Another great show on tap for you today. In our second hour, two conversations. Up first, our regular contributor, lawyer, philosopher, author, and professor Tim Golden on the squabble up yesterday between the two black Supreme Court justices, Ketanji Brown Jackson and Clarence Thomas. Did you see this? KBJ went in on Clarence Thomas in her concurring opinion on the birthright citizenship case yesterday over Thomas's dissent, wherein he claimed, in solidarity with Donald Trump, that birthright citizenship was only for the babies of slaves. Listen now to KBJ in her concurring opinion. I quote, "Despite his longstanding endorsement of a colorblind constitution, Justice Thomas now surprisingly suggests that the citizenship clause was a race-conscious remedial measure relating only to freed slaves such as Dred Scott and those who shared with them certain characteristics." Close quote. That's what KBJ wrote. And to that, I say, shots fired, man down, man down. We'll talk about that deliciousness on the top side of hour two with Tim Golden, KBJ and Clarence Thomas going at it, and I love it. On the B side of hour two, we'll talk to Maurice Moe Mitchell, National Director of the Working Families Party, about Democratic Party infighting amidst all the focus on the rise of Democratic Socialists. Did you see that big win in Colorado last night? It ain't just New York. It ain't just D.C. They put it off in Colorado. We're talking about the sister who won big, unseating a 15-term incumbent in Colorado last night. This is getting really interesting. So we'll talk to Maurice Moe Mitchell about the rise of the Democratic Socialists and all this Democratic Party infighting, and more broadly, I think, about Americans' dissatisfaction with our current two-party system. That seems rather obvious to me and should be to you as well, unless your head is stuck in the sand somewhere. In our third hour, Emea Gelman comes live in studio to discuss her new book, The Anti-Defamation League and the Racial State. Emea is the founding director of the Institute for the Critical Study of Zionism. In her provocative text, she shows how the ADL co-opted the civil rights movement and has long been dedicated to suppressing political dissent and securing assimilation into the structures of American white supremacy. All that said, we'll spend this entire first hour talking politics and more with historian, legal scholar, and author Martha S. Jones in a moment. Let me start by playing for you this clip of Stephen Miller from the White House, who yesterday had his own comments about this birthright citizenship case. I told you yesterday that Donald Trump said they're going to continue to fight this. I read it. Let me just read it to you right quick. Where is it? I've got it right here somewhere. Here it is. Donald Trump posted yesterday after this decision came down, "The Supreme Court upheld birthright citizenship, which is too bad for our country. But we can easily make it up in Congress through legislation with the support of the president. That has now been determined during this process. No long and unwieldy constitutional amendment is necessary. Congress should start today to work on ending expensive and unfair to our country birthright citizenship. They will have my complete and total support, President Donald J. Trump." So he's calling on Congress to get involved in the act. We're going to circumvent that decision yesterday by the court and just do it ourselves. That's what Trump said yesterday. And then here's what Stephen Miller had to say.
1: "Look, the president's been very clear, as we all have, about our views on birthright citizenship. But the fight doesn't end here. We came within a hair of victory. And in my experience in the United States, when you're within a hair of victory, that typically means that you're going to win ultimately when you keep pushing."
2: "Let me throw one more question. Are you going to take this on the legislative path to try and push it through?"
1: "Correct, yes. We will, absolutely.
2: Through Congress."
1: "That's the plan."
0: That's the plan. They're not done with this. They're going to continue trying to rewrite the rules of birthright citizenship, never mind the decision yesterday by the U.S. Supreme Court. So when we come forward, we'll unleash Martha S. Jones for the rest of the hour on this program to get us started today. You know how we do it in June. We choose a different artist of the day to celebrate Black Music Month. I know June is over. Today is July 1, but we're pushing toward a holiday. Ain't but 2 days left this week for this live program, so I ain't stopping. I'm going to keep going for two more days. It's the best of the Queen of Soul, all 3 hours today, Aretha Franklin.

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0: It's the best of the Queen of Soul, Aretha Franklin, all 3 hours today here on Tavis Smiley. June has ended, but we just got a couple days left, as I said, so we're going to ride this thing out. I feel like Thelma and Louise on the cliff. We ain't going to stop. We going to keep going today and tomorrow. I don't know who tomorrow will be, but today it's Riri, and she's sounding awfully good. Speaking of chain of fools, that's what we have in the White House right now, just a chain of fools, and they are determined, never mind this decision yesterday by the Supreme Court, they're going to push forward legislatively to try to undo birthright citizenship as we've known it for all these many years. I'm delighted to welcome back to this program historian, legal scholar, and author of the 2018 text, Birthright Citizens, A History of Race and Rights in Antebellum America. She is Martha S. Jones. Martha Jones, good to have you back. How are you today?
1: Very fine. Thanks for having me back.
0: It's good to have you on. Let me just start with your overarching thoughts. I don't want to ask a question. Just give me your thoughts about what happened yesterday, and I will jump from there. I'll follow you.
1: Yesterday, we narrowly escaped, as you've foregrounded, the scheme devised by the president and his minions to undo 250 years of law and practice. A Supreme Court majority of five to four. It is a day certainly to mark, and for those families who have been directly the target of the president's proposal to undo birthright, I hope there are sighs of relief, but we're not done. The White House has signaled its intention to continue to target birthright, so the struggle continues.
0: So how do you read that this decision was so narrow? You just raised the vote yesterday, the split. You heard Stephen Miller in that clip I played earlier suggesting that when you're this close, he said, in America, when you're this close, that's a signal to me that you try again, you go back at it. So part of what is emboldening them is, in fact, that it was so close. How do we read that? How should we read that?
1: Well, I think they're not wrong, which is to say they were able to persuade 4 out of 9 U.S. Supreme Court justices using, frankly, bogus legal theories. And we know that they have many sympathetic ears among members of Congress. And so now we will, I think, see a turn to an act out of the Congress. It's been true for almost 30 years that every year there is one way or another a birthright citizenship bill that is introduced. The bills never have gone anywhere, but they are introduced every term, bills that, like the president's executive order, would reinterpret the 14th Amendment and exclude from birthrights protections the children of temporary or unauthorized residents in the United States. So that's where I think we're headed. And clearly there are sympathetic ears in the Congress. And we can get in the weeds about where I think this court is on that question. But is it a live political question? Certainly.
0: We are staring down these midterms in November. The conventional wisdom, we'll talk about that later in today's program, as I teed up earlier. These Democratic Socialists are rising up. Incumbents are being defeated across the country. But the general consensus is that Republicans may take a shellacking come November. I keep saying to our audience, the last time somebody said there's going to be a big wave, it didn't quite happen. During the Biden era, they were predicting a big red wave, didn't materialize. Now everybody's predicting a big blue wave. We shall see. I hope we're right about that. But again, I keep warning this audience against irrational exuberance about this, this blue wave. That said, how swiftly, given what Stephen Miller and Donald Trump know what they're up against, how swiftly could they advance this kind of legislation. They do have the levers of control right about now. They might not after November when these new Democrats are sworn in, assuming the Democratic Party takes control. So how swiftly do you expect them to move on trying to do something on this, given that they know that the gig could be up come November?
1: Well, it's a great point. I do think that the window is perhaps narrow and closing, which says to me that if you're going to persist and you're going to pursue this question in the Congress, you're going to act now. Mm-hmm. The bill exists. Now, it's important to say, of course, any bill that might come out of this rump Congress is still going to face headwinds, serious headwinds, mm-hmm. in the courts, because this court yesterday, among the 9 members, only one openly endorsed the view that Congress is authorized to reinterpret and to limit the effect of the 14th Amendment. That was Justice Kavanaugh. So it's not clear to me that even if the legislation comes out of Congress, even if the president signs the bill, we are going to be back to a protracted and important court fight, one that may indeed wind up in front of the very same Supreme Court.
0: Yep. How do you read the fact that 250 years in, here we are days away now from this major celebration of this republic, and that this debate is so rich and so ripe and obviously not done with it yet, given the conversation we're having right now? How do you read that, that in this particular moment, this debate is front and center, this particular debate?
1: The question of who is a citizen of the United States has been a debate since the founding, and it has risen up its ugly head again and again in moments of political strife. The first chapter is written in the lives of Black Americans before the Civil War, whom too many authorities regard as non-citizens. It takes a civil war and an amendment to the Constitution to resolve that. Now, the 14th Amendment in 1868 regards all children born in the United States, all persons born in the United States, to be citizens of the United States. That doesn't stop federal authorities from targeting and excluding Chinese Americans from the privileges of birthright, despite a new constitution. And that will take decades for the U.S. Supreme Court to resolve in 1898. You might think that that case resolved the question, but it did not. And in practice, across the 20th century, whether it was during the Depression, when tens, if not hundreds of thousands of Mexican-American birthright citizens were deported from the United States, or it was during the Second World War, when Japanese-American birthright citizens of the United States were imprisoned in camps, we know that in many, many times of political strife, citizenship has been abrogated. Americans have been targeted, and they have not had access to the clear rights and privileges that flow from the 14th Amendment. Well, in our own time, in a story that I think begins in the 1980s and has continued now into this very moment, it is immigrant Americans, largely Latino immigrant Americans, who have been the targets of this challenge to birthright citizenship. And so what I want folks to see are the ways in which law and politics are working hand in hand around this question, and that even with an amendment to the Constitution, even with one and now another decision from the highest court in the land, politics mean that citizenship is and will remain a vexed issue, mm-hmm. One in which folks try and work out their xenophobia, their racism, their anxieties, and more citizenship is the vehicle for that.
0: You mentioned Brett Kavanaugh. In a moment, I want to talk specifically about two other members of this court. They would be John Roberts, the Chief Justice, and Clarence Thomas specifically. I said at the top of the show, at the top of the second hour, we'll talk more expressly about the squabble up, the tete-a-tete between KBJ and Clarence Thomas. I'll hold that for hour two, but there is a question I want to ask specifically about what Clarence Thomas wrote yesterday of Martha S. Jones, and talk about John Roberts, the person who shepherds this court, and what his shepherding tells us yesterday. His shepherding on this particular issue and siding with the majority in this opinion. What does that say to us about John Roberts in this particular moment? Because he's sort of politically schizophrenic to me. It's clear to me that he does have some concern and care for the court and the way it's viewed. Historically, he's going to be in the history books as the guy who, you know, who was in charge of this court when it made a lot of these crazy decisions. But he, it seems to me, tries to find these moments. He did it on health care, and now here he is doing it on birthright citizenship. He's trying to make sure this court doesn't lose any sense of respect, and they're like down to 2% right about now. I digress on that. But let me ask you right quick in these 2 minutes, and we'll talk more about those other issues when we come forward. Since you mentioned immigrants, and I may be putting too much on it, you tell me, but does this decision yesterday, this reaffirmation, say anything about the way 250 years later we still value, regard, choose your word, immigrants? Is it a shot in the arm for those immigrants in a moment like this where Donald Trump has put a target on them? What does this mean for the immigrant class in this country?
1: It's a weak shot in the arm. Mm. And that is because just days ago, on June 25th, in Mullen v. Doe, the same U.S. Supreme Court held that persons, including parents of Haitian or Syrian origin and resident in the United States under temporary protective status, can be stripped of that status mm-hmm. and those protections and deported from the United States. So what the court has set up for us and has reinforced is a regime in which the children of those Syrian and Haitian residents in the United States are indeed citizens of the United States, but their parents and family members may clearly be people who are targeted for the revocation of their protective status and deportation. Families are being torn asunder by this administration with the endorsement of the U.S. Supreme Court.
0: See what I mean by politically schizophrenic? one day they give Donald Trump two decisions in his favor on immigration. A few days later, they reaffirm birthright citizenship. They're all over the map. But again, we'll talk about John Roberts and his shepherding of this court. Clarence Thomas said yesterday in his 91-page dissent that birthright citizenship, this decision rather, on birthright citizenship devalues American citizenship. He went in hard on that. This decision, he argues, devalues American citizenship. We'll ask Martha S. Jones about that and a few other things when we come forward here on Tavis Smiley.
2: This is getting good.
3: Yeah, man.
2: Tavis Smiley, continues when we come forward.
4: It's Sybil Wilkes with What We Need to Know. On its final day, the Supreme Court delivered mixed rulings rejecting President Trump's executive order to restrict birthright citizenship while handing him a big win by upholding transgender athlete bans. Overseas, anticipated diplomatic talks between the U.S. and Iran in Qatar remained up in the air after Tehran denied that high-level summits were scheduled to address control of the vital Strait of Hormuz. In Venezuela, rescue teams continue a search for survivors following back-to-back earthquakes that have left at least 2,000 people dead and tens of thousands missing, with NASA estimating nearly 60,000 buildings damaged or ruined altogether. And at Wimbledon, tennis legend Serena Williams suffered a first-round exit, falling in three sets to 20-year-old Australian Maya Joint in her first singles match since 2022. Her return to doubles play with big sister Venus depends on how that tweaked knee is feeling. I'm Sybil Wilkes. Be informed. Be empowered.
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0: It's the best of the Queen of Soul. All 3 hours of Tavis Smiley today. Just a couple of days left of this live program this week before we take a little holiday break. So we just extended our June Black Music Month series for a couple more days. I didn't think you'd mind, especially if we're playing the best of the Queen of Soul, Aretha Franklin, all 3 hours of our show. Martha S. Jones is our guest in the first hour, historian, legal scholar, author of the 2018 book, Birthright Citizens, A History of Race and Rights in Antebellum America. Here we are a day later trying to make sense of what actually went down yesterday. In case you missed the top of the hour when I gave the rundown for today's program, we're going to talk with Tim Golden, our regular contributor, top of hour two, specifically about the dust-up that happened yesterday between KBJ, Ketanji Brown Jackson, and Clarence Thomas. In case you missed it, she went in on him in her concurring opinion, responding to his 91-page dissent. So the two black justices went at it yesterday. We're going to talk about, as I said earlier, that deliciousness at the top of hour two. But we continue now with Martha S. Jones. Speaking of Clarence Thomas, he wrote in that dissent yesterday that birthright citizenship, this decision on it yesterday by the majority of the court, including John Roberts, devalues American citizenship. That's his POV, that this decision devalues American citizenship. And to that, Martha S. Jones, you say what?
1: I say Clarence Thomas has hardly made a novel argument. These were arguments that were made in the 19th century about Black Americans, former slaves. These were arguments that were put forward in the latter part of the 19th century with respect to Chinese Americans. This is an old saw, right, that citizenship will be devalued, right, by opening up the nation to everyone born here. And yet there's no evidence, right, attached to that claim, no evidence for how the generations upon generations now of Americans, the children of immigrants and the children of native-born Americans, all who become citizens by virtue of birthright, there's no evidence for how that devalues our citizenship. I think our reputation in the world, in fact, has only been enhanced by the perception, at least, that we are a nation that has welcomed and been mm-hmm. built upon the lives and the labors of immigrants to this country and their children.
0: This is a bit inside baseball, but for all my legal scholars and lawyers and law students who are listening across the country right now, a question for them. Given that we have always known Clarence Thomas to be an originalist, as you all call it, a strict constructionist, as you all call it, every expert I talked to, including Martha S. Jones, leading up to this decision yesterday, every expert said they expected the Supreme Court to uphold the long standing definition of birthright citizenship because they argued the law was so abundantly clear. There was nothing, there is nothing in the Constitution that is clearer, than this issue of birthright citizenship. And so if he is an originalist, a strict constructionist, how do we square that point of view for all these years he's been on the court, the longest serving member of the court, with what he tried to argue in that dissent yesterday?
1: Well, I certainly am not going to try and square Justice Thomas's decision for you. But what I will tell you is that the historical record is clear, that not only did the 14th Amendment and its drafters intend to make citizens of Black Americans, including former slaves, but they understood expressly, and we read this in the text of their debates in the congressional record, they understood expressly that the terms of the 14th Amendment and its birthright provision would extend to the children of immigrants, if I could put it this way, even the children of despised immigrants would be citizens of the United States. The members of Congress who put forward this amendment to the Constitution, an amendment that was ratified by the states, understood the scope and the impact of what they were doing. That is the historical record. Yeah. Now, that may be, as a matter of opinion, have been a devaluing of American citizenship, but we shouldn't confuse that normative assessment without evidence. I need to again emphasize that normative assessment with what it was that Congress understood it was doing when it put forward the 14th Amendment.
0: Let me ask this question now. I got 2 minutes to get started on your answer. We'll continue when we come forward. But here's my question. I'm going to give you all the canvas you need to paint. How do I read the way that John Roberts, as Chief Justice, is showing up these days? There are these moments again where it's clear to me he's trying to save whatever integrity the court has left. Other days he goes all the way to the wall, you know, with Donald Trump giving him what he wants. How do I read the way he's shepherding this court right about now?
1: Well, I guess in this case, I heard during oral argument the Chief Justice draw a distinction on the question of birthright, and it was a distinction between law and policy. And as we learn in his opinion, he clearly is of the view, and of the majority view, that the birthright provision of the Constitution requires the striking down of the president's executive order. That is not to say, I don't think, that the chief is indifferent to or unaware that Congress may indeed legislate importantly, deeply, consequentially on questions of immigration and naturalization, as it always have, that Congress continues to, broadly speaking, have in its hands that authority to regulate citizenship. And for us, I think that's an important distinction that held in this case. The Constitution puts guardrails around what the Congress can do, but Congress continues to have a great deal of latitude when it comes to regulating immigration.
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1: PRD with Martha S. Jones, historian, legal scholar, and author of the 2018 book, Birthright Citizens, A History of Race and Rights in Antebellum America. I was reading a survey yesterday in preparation for our conversation today, Martha, about the fact that that Americans are split on whether being born in this country is important for being considered truly American. So, you know, speaking of schizophrenic, we seem to be split on this question of how and to what extent being born on U.S. soil makes you truly American. Again, one of these debates that we're having 250 years in. And with regard to that debate, you say?
2: I say, let's talk about it, mm-hmm. You know, which is to say, I think that it isn't enough, in my view, to only rest on the history, the constitutional history, when it comes to birthright citizenship. We should be prepared to make affirmatively the policy arguments that will sustain birthright citizenship out into the future. So what I say to these folks is, it's a history lesson, and it is a lesson about the ways in which birthright citizenship in the United States and in most of the Americas has ensured that all manner of man-made differences, race, color, religion, sex, sexuality, political beliefs, and more, that we don't arbitrate citizenship in the United States by these qualities that are subject to the fast-shifting winds of politics. No, we recognize that by birth, persons are citizens of the United States, irregardless of those differences. And this is the foundation upon which many, many, many, many millions of Americans themselves claim to be members of this body politic.
1: Yeah. We've been talking about the fact that we are on the eve of our 250th anniversary here in this republic. What does this moment more broadly, let me look at my clock now. It wouldn't be fair to give you 30 seconds to respond. Here's my exit question. What is this moment, and by this moment, I mean this particular term. We've been talking specifically about birthright citizenship in this hour. And again, if you just tuned in, we're going to get to that squabble up between KBJ and Clarence Thomas in a few minutes at the top of the second hour with Tim Golden. You got to hear what KBJ said if you missed it. Again, the two black members of the court are going at it. And we'll talk about that again in just 3 minutes. But here's my exit question, Martha Jones, when we come forward. And that is, what does this moment, and by moment I mean this term, here we are again, 250 years in, and these decisions by the U.S. Supreme Court that we all have to live with and under, I think suggest something about where this country is headed or not. I'm always concerned about the shrinking of rights as opposed to the expanding of rights, which I think is synonymous and certainly in lockstep with what it means to live in a democracy that is living and breathing. But I just want to, again, get your insights as a scholar, as a historian, on what this particular and, might I add, peculiar moment as it relates to the Supreme Court says about where this country is headed or not in the next 250 years. We'll do that when we come forward here on Tavis Smiley.
0: Why does Tavis say when we come forward?
3: Because he's not going back.
0: And you don't have to go back either. Forward ever, backward never. More of Tavis Smiley when we come forward.

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9: Tavis Smiley, Martha S. Jones. Martha, it has been a mixed bag this term, but some major statements have been made, I think, about where this country's headed. To my mind, and you're the scholar, not me, but to my mind, this court is doing more writing of the law than interpreting of the law, certainly more writing of the law than courts have done previously. But all that said, never mind my point of view, the extra question is what you think this term, now over, says to us about where this country is headed in the next 250 years.
10: It looks like we are going to enter the next 250 years guided by a venerable but very antiquated set of documents, a Declaration of Independence, a Constitution, both of which were written in principle in the 18th century, and could not, did not, are not able to anticipate the complexity, the insight, the values, and more that we, I think many of us, hope this nation will embody in its next 250 years. no one expects that we are going to hold a constitutional convention and rewrite the founding documents in this political climate. But shy of that, we are facing struggle. And this term at the Supreme Court exemplifies the unevenness, the turning inside out, the backwardness, the contradictions and more that for me are a function of, unlike many of our peer nations, which are governed by 20th and 21st century documents, we are challenged by our fundamental structure.
9: Yeah. Can we meet the challenge?
10: Well, I don't see how we have another choice, but that's just me, right?
9: Yeah.
10: That we meet the challenges that are in front of us. And I, for one, fundamentally believe that Americans have the ability not only to see, but to learn, to change, to embody the best of our values. But that is a job. That is not a given.
9: Yeah. I asked another historian yesterday on this program whether or not he believed that multiracial democracy is possible in this country. And I think he and I both agreed that on that question, the jury is still out. Martha mm-hmm. Jones feels a bit more hopeful, sounds a bit more hopeful. So I'm going to lean into her hope for the moment. She is a historian, legal scholar, and author of the 2018 book, Birthright Citizens, A History of Race and Rights in Antebellum America. Who better to have kicked us off today trying to unpack what happened yesterday, given her expertise, than Martha S. Jones. Martha, thanks for the insights. Good to have you on. We'll talk again.
10: Thank you so much.
9: More of Tabby Smiley, including the squabble up between Clarence Thomas and KBJ yesterday. You're listening to Tabby Smiley. Let's get down to business.

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0: It's the best of Aretha Franklin, all 3 hours of our show today in the month of June, Black Music Month. We choose a different artist of the day, play the best of their catalog all 3 hours. That's how we do it every June. I know this ain't June, it's July 1, but I figure with a couple of days left, we're going to stretch this thing out. It gives me a chance to play the best of the Queen of Soul all 3 hours of our show today, weaving in and out of these great conversations with great guests like Martha S. Jones. We just had a spirited dialogue with her in hour one. Two conversations in this hour. On the back side of this hour, we will talk to Maurice Moe Mitchell, National Director of the Working Families Party, about Democratic Party infighting amidst all the focus on the rise of Democratic Socialists. You saw that big win from Melot Kuros yesterday in Colorado. These DSA members are doing the doggone thing. And it's driving the Democratic Party establishment insane. Jamie Harrison went off yesterday. James Carville went off yesterday. We talked about it. So we'll talk about that infighting inside the Democratic Party and more broadly about Americans' dissatisfaction with our current two-party system. We'll talk to Moe Mitchell on the back side of this hour. We commenced this hour, as I told you earlier, with our regular contributor, lawyer, philosopher, author, and Professor Tim Golden, talking about the squabble-up yesterday between the two Black Supreme Court justices, Ketanji Brown Jackson and Clarence Thomas. KBJ went in on Clarence Thomas in her concurring opinion on the birthright citizenship case over Thomas's 91-page dissent, wherein he claimed, in solidarity with Donald Trump, that birthright citizenship was only for the babies of slaves. KBJ writes, and I quote, "Despite his longstanding endorsement of a colorblind constitution, Justice Thomas now surprisingly suggests that the citizenship clause was a race-conscious remedial measure relating only to freed slaves such as Dred Scott and those who shared with them certain characteristics," close quote. That's what she wrote, and to that I say, shots fired, man down, pimp down. Let's talk about that deliciousness right now with Tim Golden. Tim, how are you, sir?
1: I'm doing just fine. Tavis, thank you so much. Thank you for having me.
0: It's good to hear your voice once again. Let me just jump right in. We got 3-4 minutes here right now to let you set the frame, and then we'll interrogate the frame when we come forward. So take these 3 or 4 minutes and set the frame. I gave a little bit of a taste of what KBJ had to say, but tell me how you see this frame of KBJ v. Clarence Thomas, and then we'll jump from there.
1: Well, I see it as two competing uses of history, two competing interpretations of history. What fascinates me about Justice Thomas is that when it comes to the citizenship clause, he wants to be attentive to history. But when it comes to the equal protection clause of that same amendment, Justice Thomas wants to be colorblind. And I'm not so sure how history can be selectively deployed in that way to restrict rights to one group of people in the citizenship clause, whom he says essentially do not enjoy that privilege under the Equal Protection Clause. I'm trying to figure that out, because if Justice Thomas had been consistent, and as Justice Jackson says in the quoted language you just read, he claims to support a colorblind constitution and then surprisingly engages history, and it's hard to figure out why. The great Frederick Douglass scholar David Blight yesterday was interviewed on MSNBC, and he described Justice Thomas's dissenting opinion as an ideology in search of a history. And I can't help but accept his characterization of Justice Thomas's dissent, because like so many of the conservative members of the court, and you saw this in Justice Alito's dissenting opinion, and to some degree you saw it in Justice Kavanaugh's opinion, not as much, you see the influence of partisan politics. You see Justice Alito talking about birth tourism, which is a rhetorical trope of the Trump administration. That's not a legal doctrine. That's not a legal principle. And so through seizing upon rhetoric, Justice Thomas and the other conservatives are leading with ideology and then attempting to manipulate history to justify their ideology, whereas Justice Jackson is leading with principle, and history certainly supports the principle that she's trying to advance, which is that, no, the citizenship clause was not designed just for black people.
2: Yeah.
1: It was designed, as she argues, for others as well, who included immigrants,
2: yeah,
1: among them the Chinese. And so that's the, my understanding is that they are two uses of history,
2: mm-hmm,
1: one authentic in the case of Justice Jackson and one inauthentic,
2: yeah,
1: because Justice Thomas is leading with ideology and then trying to use history to justify that ideology.
0: KBJ gave a history lesson yesterday in her concurring,
1: yes,
0: opinion on the fight to extend citizenship rights in this country and how the advocacy of black Americans made it possible. And that's what I want to get to next when we come forward with Tim Golden, how the advocacy of black folk like you and me made all of this possible. We'll talk about that with Tim Golden when we come forward here on Tavis Smiley.

0: 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Tavis Smiley has always believed that public media can change lives, and every single day, that's what he comes to work to do. 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
0: Today.
3: Multiple sclerosis is trying to shut people down. That's what it does. MS disrupts signals, divides minds from bodies, pulls us from our lives and away from each other. MS destroys connections, so it's only fitting that connections would be its greatest enemy. 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MS kills connection. 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

0: It's the best of Aretha Franklin all 3 hours today. That track, How I Got Over, off the Amazing Grace album, recorded live here in L.A. It is one of the best albums ever made in the history of music. We're celebrating the best of Aretha all 3 hours of our show today. Pleased to be in conversation right now with Tim Golden, lawyer, philosopher, author, professor. And we're talking, in case you've just tuned in, about this this tete-a-tete, this squabble-up between the two black Supreme Court justices, Clarence Thomas and Ketanji Brown Jackson. I see a number of posts that are saying pretty much the same thing, Tim. I ain't going to go there, but I will read it. Tavis, there's only one, there's really only one black Supreme Court justice. I'm seeing those kind of posts all over the place, that there's really only one black Supreme Court Justice. I'll leave that alone. It is my way to read some of your comments here and there when I can. And that one I see popping up in a variety of places. Again, we're going to leave that lay where the good Lord done flung it. Back to Tim Golden now. So, Tim, you were saying earlier that, that there's some partisan politics that crept into, just walked boldly up into, these opinions yesterday. Tell me a bit more about that and we'll push forward.
1: Yeah, so I think when you read Justice Alito's opinion, his dissenting opinion, he's leading with a kind of Trump administration narrative, trying to lay the current immigration problems at the feet of President Carter and at the feet of other presidents for not enforcing immigration laws and completely overlooking the fact that Congress has failed to do anything on this, and that the current president, when he was out of office, ensured that the Congress would not pass a bipartisan immigration bill that would have been, by all accounts, comprehensive reform. So it sounds, the beginning of Justice Alito's opinion reads more like a political position document or policy document than it does a judicial opinion. And that's one thing that concerns me. The other thing is that when you read Justice Kavanaugh's concurring opinion, it's almost as though he is begging Congress to do something to end birthright citizenship. He admits that, in his opinion, the president's executive order that ended birthright citizenship did not violate the 14th Amendment. He thinks it violated a federal statute, and then he says all Congress would have to do is insert the language of this executive order into this federal statute, and birthright citizenship would be no more. So between the rhetoric and the roadmap offered to Congress, and yesterday, Speaker of the House Mike Johnson was already talking about the need for Congress to respond to that, and how much do you want to bet that they're going to try their best to follow the roadmap offered them by Justice Kavanaugh? So when I hear people talk about the court's compromised positions, it's compromised judicial integrity, it's compromised judicial independence, situations like what we saw yesterday in the concurring opinions of Alito and Kavanaugh kind of drive that point home, right? That the judicial independence is compromised by this political ideology that seems to be taking precedence over principle. I was glad to see Chief Justice Roberts. He proved himself to be the adult in the room. He did it three times on Obamacare. Mm-hmm. He did it yesterday on birthright citizenship. I only wish he would have done it in Shelby County, Alabama versus Holder, but he did not. I wish he could have done it in Trump versus the United States, but he did not. And I wish he could have done it in a few other cases, but this is what we have.
0: We talked earlier in today's program about what I term his political schizophrenia. It's clear to me, on the one hand, he's doing his best to try to hold on, to try to preserve whatever modicum of respect and integrity this court still has, and it ain't much, as you well know. So when he can, he leans in to try to preserve again the integrity of the court, but he swings so far out there on these other cases that it's hard to know where he is on any given day. So speaking that's of right. concurring opinion, that's my concurring opinion with you, Tim Golden, on the issue on the issue of Supreme Court Justice John Roberts. We came back from break playing that amazing track from Aretha Franklin, How I Got Over. And I want to tie that, if I can, to what I suggested earlier about KBJ really giving a history lesson. I love reading whatever she writes because she's so brilliant and so eloquent in her writing.
1: That's right.
0: And she gave a history lesson yesterday on the fight to extend citizenship rights in this country and how the advocacy of black folk made that possible. Top line that for me, if you will.
1: Yes, the advocacy of black folk. Well, you know, what she talked about was she made reference to the Negro conventions and which took place. Now, I'm reminded, Tavis, and you know all about this because you were a major part of it. I'm reminded of the State of the Black Union meetings that would happen, that used to happen. And that's essentially what the Negro conventions were. They met in various cities around the country, and we're talking about black leaders, the likes of Frederick Douglass, Henry Highland Garnett, Martin Delaney, and a number of other great black activists who would come together and strategize, right, about ways to best deal with this problem of slavery leading up to the Civil War and even during Reconstruction. These meetings continued in a lot of cities like Philadelphia. They would often meet there. They would meet in some places in New York. And it was this kind of consistency in activism that led to the pressure that was put on the Reconstruction Congress to actually propose the 14th Amendment in the first place. And that's what I want people to take away from yesterday's decision, is that we need today the same kind of courage and consistency with regard to our activism that existed at that time in the 19th century. Because here's the thing, Tavis, if we don't vote, this might not make a difference. One thing I agree with Justice Thomas about, which was toward the end of his opinion, and I'm paraphrasing, he said something to the effect of, I don't think that today's opinion will stand the test of time.
0: Mm-hmm.
1: And that, as disturbing as that is, if the people who are sitting in Congress, the House and the Senate, are people who don't believe in birthright citizenship, and they decide to follow Justice Kavanaugh's roadmap, we could be looking at a very different state of affairs.
0: Yeah.
1: But the truth is that it's that kind of grassroots activism exhibited in the 19th century by so many great black people that needs to be repeated today, because if we don't vote and people take office and the Republicans control the House and the Senate again for years to come, there's no telling which of our constitutional rights will be gone. And, you know, Tavis, I'll say this point. I think this is important to remember. This weekend, a lot of people are going to be remembering Frederick Douglass's 4th of July speech.
0: Mm-hmm.
1: And one of the things he says in that speech to the Rochester Ladies Anti-Slavery Society is, look, I hope you didn't call me here to debate whether or not black people are human, whether or not slavery is wrong, and whether or not God has divinely ordained slavery. He says to the crowd, there's something insulting about arguing over things that are supposed to be axiomatic and self-evident.
0: Mm.
1: And like Trump or not, what that decision did yesterday was it made something to this point that was thought to be not debatable at all a subject of debate.
0: Mm.
1: And with the endorsement of four members of the Supreme Court, we are now going to be debating citizenship in a way that we should never be debating at all. Yesterday's decision should have been unanimous.
0: Yeah, yeah.
1: It should have been 9-0. And something very dangerous happens when we start to make people's humanity a subject of debate. I hope that we can bring an end to this with the power of our activism and the power of our votes.
0: We talked earlier about KBJ giving this history lesson yesterday on the fight to extend citizenship rights in this country, and the role of advocate and protester and the leadership that black folk provided to make all of that possible. That was then. Let me go from then until now and ask this question. Why does all of this matter? Why should all this matter to black folk in real time, to black folk?
1: It should matter to black folk because if birthright citizenship can be questioned, then what the question for me is, what other fundamental constitutional
0: next?
1: Rights can be questioned, right? And it should matter to black folk because I've been in and out of courtrooms my entire career as a lawyer, litigating cases under the Fourth Amendment, the Fifth Amendment, the Sixth Amendment, and almost all my clients have been black people, right? Yeah. So we could talk about birthright citizenship, but we also have to talk about all the other amendments that are integral to our everyday lives and that play a role in how our relationships with police are shaped in our communities, how our relationship with the courts is shaped, and so forth. So that's why it should matter, because everything would then be up for grabs.
0: I'm going to get into this tomorrow more expressly, I think, with Dr. Cornel West when he joins us top of the second hour in the same time slot tomorrow. But let me just get Tim Golden to tee this up right quick in the 2 minutes I have left here. There's a new poll out in advance of the 250th birthday of this country a couple of days from now. New poll finds that most black Americans say they never fly the American flag. This new poll finds a deep divide over the American flag, with only about 3 in 10 black adults displaying it. 3 in 10 black folk display it, compared with roughly half of white and Hispanic adults. We're going to get into this in more detail tomorrow. Why do you think that is, Tim Golden, that most of us ain't flying the American flag like the white folk and the Hispanics?
1: I think it's because African Americans, in the words of the great W.E.B. Du Bois, always feel their two-ness. Mm-hmm. They have to embrace being black, and they have to pursue being American. It is almost as though the first category excludes the second. And so when a black person sees the flag, they see their exclusion, they see their oppression, and when they look at their current circumstances and see that in so many ways they are still not fully included, it makes it difficult to fly that flag, despite so many of us serving honorably in the military and serving honorably in government and doing so many other things. Those few who do that, in compared to the masses who still feel excluded, I think that's why you have such low numbers. It's hard to salute a symbol that doesn't represent you.
0: Speaking of symbols, I can hear Dr. West in my ear right now. He's going to say at some point in our dialogue tomorrow, you heard it at first, because black folk don't ever put the flag above the cross. That's one of the reasons that we don't put the flag above the cross. Expect Dr. West to opine on that tomorrow. I can promise you that, number one. And number two, here's your assignment. If you want to read this poll before Doc comes on tomorrow, because he's going to unpack this thing tomorrow in ways I can't even imagine right now. It's an AP NORC poll, Associated Press, the NORC Center for Public Affairs Research. So AP NORC, N-O-R-C poll. Find it online. Read it for yourself. Get ready for our dialogue, that is, with Cornel West tomorrow. So class will be in session tomorrow, top of the second hour. Your homework for today is to find this AP NORC poll about why most black Americans say they never fly the American flag, and we'll get ready for Cornel West tomorrow. For now, we thank Tim Golden, lawyer, philosopher, author, brilliant public intellectual. Always pleased to have him on the program. Tim, take care of yourself. Thanks for your time.
1: You too, Tavis. Thank you. Bye-bye.
0: More of Tavis Mai when we come forward.
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0: 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We typically, in the month of June, Black Music Month, choose a different artist of the day, play the best of their catalog all 3 hours of our show. We have exited the month of June, but with a couple of days left in this week before we head toward the big celebration, America at 250. I'm going to stretch it a couple of days and continue our June tradition. So today is the best of the Queen of Soul, all 3 hours of our show. As promised, now a conversation with Maurice Mo Mitchell, National Director of the Working Families Party, about Democratic Party infighting amidst all the focus on the rise of these Democratic Socialists and more broadly Americans' dissatisfaction with our current two-party system. There's some new data out about our disappointment. I'll share those numbers with you here in just a second. First, though, it's happening in New York, in D.C., and elsewhere. And yesterday it happened in Colorado. Mayotte Quiroz upended a 15-term, I should say, 2 years every term, right? A 15-term incumbent got ousted by this young Black woman running for office for the very first time. It was a huge upset in Colorado. So the DSA continues to make inroads all across this country. Listen to Mayotte Quiroz now in her own words. Sound. Dr. King famously said, "Why we can't wait? How long? Not long." She's echoing King in that speech last night. Her name is Mayotte Quiroz. His name is Maurice Mo Mitchell. Mo, how are you, sir?
1: Oh, brother, it's good to be with you. I am blessed. And what an occasion!
0: Yeah, it was indeed. It was indeed. Which takes me straightway into our dialogue. Let me just jump in and make the most of the time we have. These progressives are securing upsets all across the country. I think in some ways people track this back to Mondami in New York City. Of course, there are examples before him. But something is happening right about now, and the Democratic Party establishment is losing its mind. I quoted Jamie Harrison, former DNC chair, on this program yesterday, going in. I quoted James Carville yesterday, going in. The Democratic Party establishment, the apparatus, is just scratching its head. I'm not sure at the moment that they understand what's really happening or how they're going to deal with it, but that's me. What say you, Mo Mitchell?
1: Well, we at the Working Families Party, we know what's happening. This is a working class insurgency. Mm. Working people of all races in all regions of the country are saying they are tired of the status quo. People are looking at their housing bills, the price of gas, the price of basic commodities. They're looking at a federal government that is snatching people from their homes, killing people on the streets. They are looking at a corrupt administration, and they see a Democratic Party that is status quo, a Republican Party that is a fascist, and neither of those options satisfy them. Mm. And so what we at the Working Families Party have been seeing, like, we were proud to endorse and support Mayotte Quiroz. So she's she's going to go to Congress and be and join people like Summer Lee, people like Delia Ramirez, people like Latifah Simon and many others in order to ensure that our federal government actually works for us. But before yesterday in Colorado, the Working Families Party, we've had a string of victories. Mm-hmm. It started in the winter in the suburbs of New Jersey with Ana Lilia Mejia, who's currently serving all of us and serving her constituents there. You know, there were a bunch of status quo politicians that weren't willing to say that what's happening in Palestine is a genocide. They weren't willing to call out ICE. You know, Ana Lilia Mejia, 10 weeks before the election, got in. None of the establishment folks thought she could win. We knew she would win. We bet on her. She did. We swept every single election in Pennsylvania where Rep Rab, somebody who started the lawsuit in Pennsylvania in order to see if WFP could be on the ballot. So he's been with us from the very beginning. Mm-hmm. He was in the state house, a black radical state house rep who's now going to be serving in Congress. On that very day, we also endorsed Bob Brooks. Bob Brooks and Rep Rab, they couldn't look more different. Bob Brooks is a white firefighter and union member in the Lehigh Valley in a purple district, right? He won his election with the Working Families Party on that same day that Rep Rab won. And both of them didn't take corporate PAC money, didn't take APAC crypto and AI money. Both of them want Medicare for all. We saw victories in D.C., we saw victories in California, where I know that you're taping this. Mm-hmm. All seven of our endorsed candidates to Congress, both the incumbents like Latifah Simon and Ro Khanna, but also the insurgents like Mai Vang and Randy Vegas, they're going to be on the ballot in November in California. So what is happening is to me, a populist realignment in this country. And, you know, the Democratic Party, they could continue to scratch their heads or not, but this is happening. Yeah. When people have decided that they are ready for a change will come. And the folks in the Democratic Party could either be a part of the change or they could be left behind. I know that the Working Families Party is going to be leading that change.
2: Yep. Ro Khanna, who you just mentioned, was on this program yesterday. He was our last guest on yesterday's show, so a timely mention of his name. There is a new poll from the New York Times, relatively new poll from the New York Times and Siena, that finds that 43% of American voters are dissatisfied with both major political parties. This is, again, New York Times, Siena poll, 43% of voters are dissatisfied with both major political parties. The question for Mo Mitchell when we come forward is what this frustration says about how in the months and years to come, the American politics as we know it will be continue to be roiled, at least for the foreseeable future. That's my read. You see numbers like this. This thing ain't over. This insurgency, if I can put it that way, that we're seeing all across the country is not over. So the question is, what's it mean for the future? We'll put that question to Maurice Mo Mitchell when we come forward here on Tavis Smiling.

0: 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Not on this show. 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Tavis covers it all. 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This is Tavis Smiley.
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4: Tavis Smiley and Maurice Mo Mitchell, who's National Director for the Working Families Party. They've been racking up victories across the country. These DSA members racking up victories across the country. Something is happening, and it is driving the Democratic Party leadership pretty crazy. In fact, indeed, there are chants everywhere now. Hakeem Jeffries, you're next. I see people going in on Hakeem Jeffries. I'm not sure how I feel about that in the moment. We'll talk about that in days ahead. But they have now targeted Hakeem Jeffries. I saw that Raphael Warnock, Senator of Georgia, was on one of the shows, national shows the other day, coming to Hakeem Jeffries' defense, as are others now. But I see them now targeting Hakeem. I'll leave that alone for the time being. This new poll from New York Times and Siena finds that 43% of voters, American voters, are dissatisfied with both major political parties. That suggests to me, Mo, that this wave of insurrection, political insurrection, if you will, that's happening right now ain't nowhere near done. What say you?
5: What I hear on the ground, and I hear it in the South Bronx, I also hear it in the Lehigh Valley in Pennsylvania, I also hear it in California and places like Bakersfield, three very different places, but all working class, I hear the same frustrations, the same challenges, people struggling to make ends meet, people struggling to find work, people struggling to pay for childcare, people wrestling with whether or not they're going to fill up their gas tank or they're going to buy food. And at the same time, there's people who are becoming the first trillionaire on the planet. Mm-hmm. There are AI companies that are talking about taking humanity in a very anti-human direction and potentially eliminating the need for whole categories of work. And I, as a father of a 10-year-old, I'm concerned with whether or not my child is going to develop an unhealthy relationship with a chatbot. These are the concerns that everybody is feeling, and it's across race. It's even across ideology, which is why so many people are saying that they repudiate the two-party system. Because in both of those parties, there isn't a clear voice that is making sense of this very anxious moment for all Americans. And the reason why is that the Republican Party is controlled by fascists, and they have their set of oligarchs that are trying to lead us in a techno-fascist direction. But the Democratic Party is too compromised and too conflicted by their relationship with donors in crypto, in AI, in APAC, in real estate, in big banks. I could go on and on. And so there is a hunger from the grassroots all over this country, including people who lean left, who lean right, who don't have leanings, who see themselves as independent, white, black, Asian, native, who simply want government to respond to their needs. And so what people are looking for are fighters. And they don't see it in the Democratic Party. They see fighters in the Republican Party, but they're fighting for a fascist way of life. And they need fighters right now. And I think that is not going to go away. It's just going to intensify. Yeah. And that's why I wake up every single day to build the Working Families Party, because there needs to be a political vehicle that sticks up for the everyday workers of this country, the everyday people, what I call regular schmegular people. Mm-hmm. And currently the Democratic Party is not it. They are concerned with their donors, unfortunately. And they're concerned with all types of interests, including AI's interests. And we know the interests that Donald Trump and their billionaires are concerned with. They're concerned with the interest of tech fascists, white Christian nationalists, but, you know, not the folks who try to make ends meet every single day and are listening to this call. Yeah. And that is why this insurgency is taking place. And I know there's a lot of coverage of these federal races, these congressional races, but the story that has been submerged is everything that's happening down ballot. So when you think about the future,
4: there are
5: these down ballot races where insurgents are winning as well in state houses and in city councils and, you know, mayors like Mayor Mamdani.
4: Well, as was said years ago by Chip O'Neill, all

0: politics is local, so I take your point about these down ballot races, how important they are. I'm looking at all kinds of commentary and questions from listeners right now. Here's the exit question from Mo Mitchell when we come forward. Tavis, Democrats should try to catch this wave. I don't understand why they don't get it. Democrats should try to catch this wave. I don't understand why they don't get it. What don't they get, Mo Mitchell? That's the exit question when we come forward on Tavis Smiley.
1: Who's sitting across from Tavis this week? Leaders, legends, game changers. The people shaping the country and the culture. They come to Tavis Smiley because this is where the real conversations happen. No spin, no fluff. Just straight talk and straight answers. Tavis Smiley. Because the Kingian question, where do we go from here, starts right here.
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0: Tavis Smiley and Maurice Mo Mitchell, National Director for the Working Families Party. I got a tight 2 minutes here, Mo. Here's the question. Democrats should try to catch this wave. I don't understand why they don't get it. What are they not getting, Mo?
9: Okay, they don't get two fundamental things. The first thing they don't get is backlash is not a strategy. Yes, most people agree that what Trump is doing, his chaos, his corruption is bad. And in a two-party situation, people have to sort themselves between Republican and Democrats. So Democrats might get a lot of people voting for them, but it doesn't mean they're with them. They're just outraged with the status quo. Mm-hmm. And so they don't understand that simply saying that Trump is bad is insufficient. We at the Working Families Party launched something called the Working Families Guarantee. We believe that in the richest country on the planet, we should have health care, child care, a job when you need it, housing, and time with your family. We need to get big money out of our politics, and we need to tax billionaires in order to make it happen. That is a positive direction for this country. So that's number one. They don't get that. Number two, they believe that they could play this awkward dance where on one side they're dancing with their donors and on the other side they're talking to their voters, and they could kind of talk out of both sides of their mouths. They need to decide, are they with their donors or their voters? And to me, if they can't make that decision and it seems like they're still trying to make that dance, not only will they miss the moment, they will be relegated to the dustbin of history. This is our time as everyday people to lean in, because Trump has destroyed things, but what comes after is unknown. And we could build what comes after. And so I have a lot of hope in this moment. Mm-hmm. And, you know, I don't have a lot of hope that those folks inside the Democratic Party are going to figure it out. Yeah. But it's okay. We can.
0: Yep, we shall see. Maurice Mo Mitchell is National Director for the Working Families Party. Mo, always good to have you on. Congrats on all these victories of late. We'll do it again somewhere down the road, I'm sure.
9: All right, brother. Take care.
0: More of Tavis Smiley when we come forward.

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11: I got a call the other day. It was my sister Carolyn saying, Aretha, come by when you can. I've got something that I want to say. When I got there, she said, you know, rather than go through a long, drawn-out thing, I think the melody on the box will help me explain.

0: It's the best of the Queen of Soul, Aretha Franklin, all 3 hours of our show today. We have now, by one day, exited the month of June. June, as you know, is Black Music Month. And we choose a different artist of the month, artist of the day, I should say, all month long in June. Showcase the best of their musical contributions. And so we do that every June around here. And so we're out by day, but with a couple of days left between now and the holiday, I thought I'd stretch our tradition a couple more days. And so it gave me a good excuse to play the best of Aretha Franklin. All 3 hours of our show today, I love that track, Angel. Got to find me an angel. Every one of us needs an angel. In my case, I need two or three of them, but everybody needs an angel. And I love Aretha Franklin, and always thrilled to play the best of her brilliant body of work. I miss Aretha. She's sounding awfully good today. As promised in our final hour today, a conversation with Emea Gelman, who is live in studio to discuss her new book. It's called The Anti-Defamation League and the Racial State. Pleased to have her in studio. How are you today?
1: So well. So good to be here. Thank you.
0: It's good to see you. Thanks for coming in. Let me just start with this obvious question and jump right at. My read of this text is that the ADL, the Anti-Defamation League, was rotten from the very start. Am I putting too much on it?
1: No, you're not putting too much on it. It's it was an organization that was started by people, men of the upper classes, to control people of the lower classes. So I'm going to say that's rotten from the start. It maybe wasn't so different from how rich people saw poor people in general at that time, and perhaps still in the present.
0: When you say control, that's a loaded word. Unpack that word, control.
1: Sure is. The Anti-Defamation League was formed by a group of U.S. Jews who had established themselves in the U.S. They were white. They were largely wealthy. And at the turn of the century, they saw Jewish immigrants coming in from Russia who were not wealthy, who were not white, and who were politically leftist, and they thought of them as just backward and a threat. They thought they were a threat to the status of Jews that they had set up, and they also saw them as a threat to the state because they were leftists.
0: Am I going to get on the ADL's anti-Semitic list for even having this conversation with you today?
1: 100%.
0: Wow.
1: You're there, along with me.
0: Yeah, I'm there for just having this conversation, right? And what do we make of that? What do we make of the fact that even having this conversation might put me on that list?
1: The Anti-Defamation League has been for so long the arbiter of what is okay to say and what's not okay to say about Jewishness. But that's over. It's just over now. It's over because Jewish communities have said no to that, especially, you know, something like 67% of U.S. Jews don't identify with Israel, don't see what's happening as a genocide in Palestine, and they don't want the ADL to speak for them. So the ADL still has the power to do that, but only because it's handed that by, say, media and politicians, not because it's widely believed anymore. I think those days are over.
0: When we come forward, I want to talk about who handed them that sort of power and why that power that they've been handed is unabated in this moment. The book is called The Anti-Defamation League, if I can say it, and The Racial State. Emea Gelman is the author of that book. She's our guest in this hour. Pleased to have her. You're listening to Tavis Smiley.

0: From the Merck Park with love, this is Tavis Smiley.
1: Let's get down to business, on the business. 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

0: one of my favorite tracks from the Queen of Soul, Aretha Franklin. We're celebrating the best of Aretha in all 3 hours of our show today here on Tavis Smiley. And again, I said earlier, but I do miss Aretha. But her talent was so prodigious. Her body of work is so deep and so robust that we will always be playing the best of her. And it's my honor to do so today on this program, all 3 hours. It's also my honor to have Emeya Gelman in studio. She is the author of the new book, The Anti-Defamation League and the Racial State. In case you've just tuned in, I asked her moments ago whether or not even having this conversation with her is going to put me on the anti-Semite list of the ADL. She said, absolutely. So thanks a lot, Emeya, for that. She's also founding director of the Institute for the Critical Study of Zionism. And in the text, she shows how, which I want to get to in a moment here, the ADL, she argues, did, in fact, co-opt the civil rights movement back in the day. And has long been dedicated, she argues, to suppressing political dissent and securing assimilation into the structures of American white supremacy. We'll get to all that in this hour discussing this new text. Before I do that, you were talking earlier about the power that has been, my word, not yours, but same point, granted to, fiated to this organization. There are a lot of powerful lobbies in Washington, a lot of powerful lobbies in the nation's capital. ADL would be one of the most powerful. So how did this power get ceded to them? And I thought I heard in your assessment an indictment of the media in part for surrendering that power. Tell me more.
1: I will certainly indict the media for that, but not alone. The ADL has always, since its very beginnings, been an advocate for U.S. power, for Western supremacism, and an advocate of the state. But for the first part of its history, until World War II, it was doing that specifically as a Jewish organization. But in the Cold War, it became just a U.S. institution advocating for against communism and for U.S. power, trying to help position the United States as the supposedly moral leader of the free world and make sure that people didn't align with the Soviet Union. But they did that inside the United States by really crushing the left, by crushing any kind of discussion of civil rights and racial justice that challenged capitalism, that called for more change to be made than simple sort of color blindness or what might be called formal equality. And they did that over a long period of time. But the way that they really nailed it down was in the 70s, in the context of all these movements that were rising up that were saying, like, actually the United States is not a moral and perfect institution. Instead, it's got all this, it's got histories of racism baked in. It's intervening in other countries in a racist and imperialist way. At that point, when the Anti-Defamation League was also kind of advocating for the U.S. to support Israel, it made this little move. It published a book called The New Antisemitism, 1974. Mm-hmm. And in that book, it made the argument that now that U.S. Jews were assimilated into economic and political power, they were talking about white Jews only at that mm-hmm. time, now that Jews were part of that establishment, as they called it, all of these movements that challenged the establishment were actually challenging Jewish interests and were anti-Semitic. So with one broad stroke, the ADL painted the entire left anti-racist movement, anti-war movement, as anti-Semitic. And it also said anybody who challenges the state is anti-Semitic. And the thing that's so egregious about it is that they did it partly because there were so many Jews who were in those movements mm-hmm. and they wanted to shut them down.
0: We'll come back to that terminology in a second and how elastic that term has become, this notion of anti-Semitism or anti-Semite. We'll get to that, I promise. Let me go back to or stay for a moment with this notion of their effort, their attempt to co-opt the civil rights movement, as you put it. So when you talk about the civil rights movement, you talk about Dr. King. This audience knows we're always talking about King. I regard Dr. King, again, as my audience knows, as the greatest American this country's ever produced. That's my assessment. He's our greatest American ever. When you talk about Dr. King, you can't talk about King without talking about his dear friend, Rabbi Abraham Joshua Heschel, who marched with King and supported King, and made very clear at King's death that he believed the future of this democracy was inextricably linked to how seriously we took the legacy of Dr. King, a legacy meaning justice for all, service to others, and a love that would liberate people. So Heschel says, the future of this democracy is inextricably tied to how seriously we take the legacy of Dr. King. This is a good Jewish brother defending Dr. King. Heschel was not the only one, but you see photos all the time. Indeed, Heschel's daughter, Susanna, was on this program weeks ago. She's a personal friend and, again, was on this program. So that's one of the frames, one of the images that we see when we talk about black Jewish relationships, relations in this country, King and Heschel. And Heschel, again, is just one guy. But here's an entire organization called the ADL that you suggest was trying to co-opt that entire movement. In that frame, tell me a little bit more.
1: The ADL, I wouldn't actually say just that it was trying to co-opt mm-hmm. the civil rights movement. It certainly has co-opted the memory and the mm-hmm. legacy of it. In the 50s and 60s, the question was, what kind of civil rights are we mm-hmm. going to be looking for? What are we talking about? Mm-hmm. And for the ADL, civil rights meant anti-communism. Now, I know mm-hmm. that's a little bit of a leap, right? Because we're talking about inside the United States, and we're talking about rights and equality. The ADL was an education organization against bias, and it did that very much in partnership with the U.S. state, with mm-hmm. the government. Because as the U.S. was trying to make its case that other countries should align with the U.S. and not with the Soviet Union, it kept running up against this problem that people would point to the United States and be like, that's a racist country. Mm-hmm. How can you tell us you're the leader of the, you know, of the democratic world? And so addressing racism became a Cold War strategy. Mm-hmm. But the ADL's concern, as was shared by many other organizations at the same time, was, how do we make sure that we're going to talk about don't be racist, but we're also going to make it don't be communist? Mm-hmm. And so those two things got stitched together. The ADL became a sort of lead purveyor of educational materials and advertising, calling on people to not discriminate, but also very much paired with that was don't listen to communists when they tell you, or don't listen to leftists when they tell you that actually we have to share things. Actually, there's a problem with the state itself. The laws are part of what's making racism, and capitalism is part of what's, you know, keeping people unequal. And they were so successful at that they were able to say, to sort of convey the idea that anybody who calls for something different is extremist.
0: Yeah.
1: And so as soon as Black Power showed up and said, like, actually, we should have, you know, Afrocentric education. Maybe, like, we shouldn't be trying to just make everybody be white. Mm-hmm. We need to have we need to share power and have this be more expansive. The ADL called them extremist. It sought to shut them down. And, you know, pretty soon it called them anti-Semitic as a way of doing that.
0: It wasn't just the Black Panthers. It was Paul Robeson who got caught up in that as well.
1: Early on.
0: Yeah, I don't have time to detour into that story. But if you know anything about the backstory of Paul Robeson, gets caught up in this process as well. We'll leave that lay where it is for the time being. But just wanted to offer another example even beyond the Black Power movement. Paul Robeson was there even before then. So let me just back up for a second. I could have asked you this question early on, but let me pose this now. At its founding, the ADL, was there no good intent? Was there no good moral intent in their efforts to fight bias? I mean, I hear the indictment we're making of them now, but were they never not on, to quote James Brown, the good foot?
1: Of course, they believed mm-hmm. in what they were doing. They believed that, well, they believed lots of things. They believed that actually discrimination was the right of a property owner or a business owner. And so they didn't fight. They weren't opposed to discrimination. They believed that that it was wrong for newspapers to print things that that defamed mm-hmm. a group, and because it sort of interfered with an individual's chances to make themselves, rise up above something. But they were very much of their time, and their time was a white supremacist elitist time. Mm-hmm. They just kept going, mm-hmm. you know. When they began, I mean, maybe we should talk about the founding, the origin story, because the ADL talks a lot about its origin story.
0: Talk about it.
1: Well, the ADL's own claim about its origin story is that it was founded in response to the lynching of Leo Frank, who was a Jewish man in Georgia. He had come from New York to Georgia, and he was accused of horrible crimes and murder against a young white girl who worked in his factory. And he was convicted. There was certainly anti-Semitism in the case, but it also reflected lots of other things like Southern resentment of Northern mm-hmm. industrialists, among other things. He was convicted and he was jailed, and then he was pulled from jail and lynched. And in the present, when civil rights is kind of the lodestar of U.S. social justice talk, right? In the present, the ADL says, oh, well, the ADL was founded in response to the murder of Leo Frank with the radical idea that the ADL should pursue justice for all. And the implication is, like, black people were lynched, a Jew was lynched, the guys, you know, the founders of the ADL got it, and they were all for racial justice. Well, that's completely untrue. The lynching of Leo Frank, first of all, it happened 2 years after the ADL was founded. But also part of their concern was that they wanted to make sure that Jews would not be seen as black people were seen. Like it was to defend the whiteness. It wasn't a sameness, right? Mm-hmm. But we see how that story changes in the present because the language and the values of the United States have shifted. And so now they try to sort of paint it with a backward brush that it was a racial justice commitment.
0: Mm-hmm. How do you process the publication of this text? Put another way, situate for me the publication of your book in a moment where there are clear examples in the rise of extremism, in the rise of anti-Semitism. So I guess two things can be true at the same time, right? But you have a book out indicting the ADL, again, in a moment where there's evidence that anti-Semitism is escalating. How do you process that?
1: We're in a moment where the earth hangs in the balance, right? Mm-hmm. We're in a moment of cataclysmic wars. We can see that the people who hold the power, the people who pull the strings, are willing to sacrifice all of us in pursuit of, it's not entirely clear what, but some kind of, you know, sort of global control. And who's driving it? Who's driving it from the United States? Are the political structures and the organizations that are pushing to increase the dissemination of weapons. Mm-hmm. Keep money and weapons flowing to the Israeli state. Keep money and weapons flowing. Keep the U.S. wars going. Keep war on Iran going. For me, the importance of this book is that we need to disrupt the war machine, essentially, mm-hmm. And the ADL is part of the war machine. It uses its claim about anti-Semitism to sort of make sense of why it's making a demand for sending more weapons to Israel when, you know, we can see that Israel is murdering hundreds of thousands of people and flattening an entire region, which it wants to either occupy or simply erase off the earth. So it's imperative for us to stop that flow. And inside the United States, the conversations about anti-Semitism and about racism and racial justice are the fuel for so much of our politics. And they've been, distorted and denied. So yes, anti-Semitism is absolutely rising. Mm. Real white nationalist anti-Semitism is rising. The ADL is not interested in that. Mm. We've seen the ADL attack Jews who talk about Palestine, attack Palestinians, endorse the deportation of Mahmoud Khalil for protesting against genocide, attack black organizations and immigrant organizations. So for me, it's not about anti-Semitism. Yeah. And as I'm a Jewish person, it's very hard to fight anti-Semitism when you have somebody out there sort of, you know, spinning a crazy story about it that has nothing to do with what's actually going on.
0: The book is called The Anti-Defamation League and the Racial State. When we come forward, many more questions for Emea Gelman, the author of the book. I want to get her to opine when we come forward. on this liberal, this elastic definition of what it means to be an anti-Semite or anti-Semitic. A lot of folk trying to push back on this list that the ADL has set up. You can be on that list, and to Emma's point, I may be on it after this conversation once again. But we'll talk about that, because it seems to me that it's difficult to have a conversation about anti-Semitism for real, if you get labeled an anti-Semite for having the conversation. So we'll talk about that, number one. And an organization like the ADL doesn't survive for as long as it has without the support of a lot of people or somebody. So from whence does this support come to keep ADL as one of the strongest lobbies in this country? You're listening to Tavis Smiley.
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0: I was just teasing our guest, Emmanuel Gelman, and somebody better say a little prayer for me. Tavis, after this conversation with her, what did I get myself into? The book is called The Anti-Defamation League and the Racial State. All jokes aside, I'm honored to have her here. I ain't scared to have any conversation. That's what here we are on the eve of the 250th anniversary of this country. Protest has its place. Dissent has its place, no matter what they try to do to stamp it out. We have to be willing to have these difficult conversations and not be labeled X, Y, or Z just for engaging in the discourse, for having the dialogue. So ain't nobody scared about no repercussions and consequences. But y'all do say a little prayer for me, just in case. Her name, again, is Emmanuel Gelman. The book is called The Anti-Defamation League and the Racial State. Again, delighted to have her in studio with us right about now. So two things you said a moment ago, Emmanuel, that I want to come back to. Two things I said, I should say, that I want to come back to. One of them is how an institution, an organization survives, much less thrives, for as long as ADL has, without the support of somebody. This support, this money, this backing, this infrastructure, this apparatus is being supported by somebody. What do you know about the ways in which ADL has been able to be such a long-distance runner, as it were? Does that make sense?
1: Mm. I think that's changed over time. Mm-hmm. Initially, when the ADL started out, because it was an upper-class organization, it was a place that people who wanted to become upper-class would become part of, mm-hmm. which is often the kind of invitation and enticement that gets people to, you know, to move into organizations that actually don't have their best interests at heart. And then later on, when Israel became a sort of major issue in Jewish life, which was around 1967, mm-hmm. the Six-Day War mm-hmm. really galvanized people into action. There's a thing that people talk about in Jewish studies and Jewish history called campaign Judaism. Mm-hmm. It's like you don't have the religion. You don't identify with like the country of your parents or grandparents' immigrant origin. And so like a little danger and a little worry and a little fundraising go a long way mm-hmm. to get you to feel like you're part of something. And so as Jews in the United States became more secular and more assimilated and didn't have so much to complain about, the organizations like the ADL developed campaigns, and then especially around Israel and the idea of safety. And now, you know, the ADL has never been a member organization. Mm-hmm. And it always has been run by a board. And that board might be a lot of people. Maybe it's, you know, 200 or 300 people. I'm not actually sure what size it is right now, but those are donors. And they are also connected to big donors. And, you know, the more income inequality we get in the United States, Mo Mitchell was talking about, like, we're about to have our first mm-hmm. trillionaire, right? Mm-hmm. The less these organizations need real support. They don't need grassroots support. They need mega donors.
0: Are there only Jews on this board?
1: That's a good question. I don't think it's solely Jewish. Yeah. I think it's largely Jewish.
0: Yeah.
1: And that is part of how the ADL claims to be a Jewish organization. But I want to be real clear. The ADL is a right-wing organization and an organization of the upper classes. Mm. That's not – there are many other Jews.
0: Let me pivot for a second. Help us understand better, because again, we see Donald Trump and the administration forward facing every day on the crisis in the Middle East right now. What we don't often see, obviously, are the hands of these lobbies behind the scenes, the work that they're doing. Give us a sense of how the ADL is showing up. And I'm giving you, I'm asking a broad question to give you some other room you need to answer this. Give us a sense of the way the ADL is showing up right now in this presence, this present crisis.
1: You're asking about the Israel lobby partly.
0: I am.
1: So the way that the Israel lobby has worked for a long time, and it's being challenged right now, mm-hmm. it's being challenged, has been to pour money into political races, into electoral races, to make sure that candidates who are going to support the state of Israel and whatever the state of Israel wants or needs at a particular moment mm-hmm. to make sure that they get elected, and then also to make sure that anybody who doesn't toe the line cannot get elected. And that comes out of also a particular change in law, the authorization of political action committees that allowed people to, people with lots of wealth to pour money into political races in a way that they hadn't been able to before. And that's what AIPAC, that's how AIPAC, you know, even came into existence, mm-hmm. to channel that money. But now the cause of Israel, the cause of Zionism is not just about the state of Israel itself. It's about dominating the Middle East. It's about attacking the left. It's about reimposing colonial control over resources around the world. So it's not a Jewish movement in the United States anyway. There are many, many, many more Christian Zionists than there are Jewish Zionists, mm-hmm. in the United States and the world. But also the Trump administration doesn't need to be pushed to do the bidding of the Israeli state because they share a project. They share a goal. So now you see who's driving this politics is very wealthy right-wing people across the board. You know, we had the sort of Koch brothers and the, mm-hmm. and the sort of other camp of the right. And I would say they're working together now. In fact, they're very overtly working together, to stifle dissent on college campuses. Tech firms and tech oligarchs, tech billionaires who are interested in weapons development and surveillance technology and who are also themselves white supremacists. And then people who just hate Muslims. You know, that's a large category of powerful people as well. So what used to be an Israel lobby and that was driven by a bunch of, you know, Jewish identified organizations actually expanded well beyond that into a much bigger kind of fascist crew.
0: Let me ask you point blank. What is ADL's relationship, as best you can tell, with Donald Trump?
1: Oh, that's a good question. If you recall, not that long ago, the FBI, Kash Patel, publicly broke ties with the ADL on Twitter. Well, it was cold. And the ADL's, a lot of people looked at that and they're like, oh, the ADL is on the outs with the administration. But I think that's not true. What Kash Patel was complaining about was that the ADL, from its long history of surveilling different political groups, including white supremacist groups, was keeping too much track of white nationalist politics. Mm-hmm. And so he was accusing the ADL of sort of, you know, being repressive. So what did the ADL do? It purged from its website its documents tracking white supremacist groups. It declared, not at the same time, but around the same time, we're no longer a civil rights organization. We only deal with anti-Semitism. And now we know that when the ADL talks about anti-Semitism, it's talking about this sort of racist version of it. So there's this sort of performance that we see of the, you know, parts of the Trump administration might break with it. Mm-hmm. And then the ADL's response is to become even more right-wing. So what has happened in the back rooms? I'm not sure. But we can see this little dance that where every piece of it is just intended to push everybody further to the right.
0: Speaking of this little dance, when we come forward, I asked about Donald Trump specifically and expressly a moment ago. I want to talk more broadly about the ADL's relationship to the Democratic Party and the Republican Party. We'll talk about the politics when we come forward here on Tavis Smiley.

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7: You are indeed. I'm Tavis Smiley. She is Amelia Gelman. The book is called The Anti-Defamation League and the Racial State. Watching my time is getting tight. Tell me quickly about the relationship that the ADL has with the Democratic Party and the Republican Party. We talked earlier in our show today about a new poll, New York Times, Siena poll, that Americans, many Americans, just over the two-party system as currently structured. Tell me about ADL and the two-party system.
8: Well, we heard Bo Mitchell talking about how the Democrats are trying to strike a balance between their donors, who are much more conservative and have and are interested in sort of preserving the status quo, mm-hmm. and the population, which is, as you say, just over it, just over the fascism, over the genocide. And I would say that the relationship between the ADL and the Democrats is related to their donors. Mm-hmm. I mean, to a certain extent, we have Democrats who are themselves conservative, right? They may be in the Democratic Party, but they're articulating conservative politics with regard to, like, U.S. power abroad and Israel. But also it's the donors. So the ADL has a close relationship with donors. It's, you know, it's sort of built on social relationships mm-hmm. of that kind, and Democrats are afraid to do something different for the loss of their donors. And as far as the ADL with Republicans, you know, Republicans are – there's a sort of camp of Republicans who are white supremacists who are using the ADL kind of as cover for their Islamophobia.
7: Yeah.
8: Like we saw Elise Stefanik, you know, pretend to care about mm-hmm. anti-Semitism in order to attack universities. And then there's a set of Republicans – you know, that might actually not be white supremacists, but are seeing the ADL as a sort of vehicle for their mm-hmm. right-wing policies. So everybody's in.
7: Those right-wing policies notwithstanding, the ADL surely feels the political grounds shifting underneath their feet. How are they managing that? How are they processing that?
8: The ADL has always prided itself, I think, on being in tight with both parties. Mm-hmm. It's always been close to parties, worked with every president. It doesn't have, you know, it doesn't like go out of power when a different party gets a presidency. The ground that's shifting under its feet is that it used to be able to claim that it represented Jewish interests mm-hmm. and was opposing anti-Semitism. And now we have a genocide to the contrary, right? We can see that the ADL is absolutely

0: defense of this Elon Musk Hitler salute. What was that?
1: Elon Musk made a Nazi salute from the stage of Trump's inauguration.
0: We all saw it, yeah.
1: The ADL denied that it happened. Why? This is the same answer, really, because the ADL depends on its access to power. And if Musk is going to be a vehicle for power, the ADL is going to try and get in with him as much as it can. Now, later on, they walked it back a little. They had some beef with him, mm-hmm. which is also kind of important to their brand, right? Yeah. Always stay in conflict with the guy who's doing the racist thing. But in fact, in the reality, they're making nice.
0: And how do we process their anti-woke advocacy and, frankly, their opposition to programs, corrective programs like affirmative action?
1: The ADL has always opposed programs that would actually redistribute and reorganize how power works in the United States. Civil rights advocacy has always been quite limited. In the present, now that we have this sort of idea that being anti-racist is woke, the ADL has started to attack that. So it has been part of the anti-critical race theory movement, attacking anti-racist education, saying that, you know, that line that, like, teaching about racism harms white children.
0: Mm-hmm.
1: And it's actually revived this idea that anti-racism is Soviet. So we hear, it sounds crazy, but we hear Jonathan Greenblatt referring to Sovietology when people are talking about opposing the genocide, and the idea that, like, this couldn't be happening. These protest movements couldn't be happening in the United States unless they're funded by Hamas or driven by Iran. This sort of conspiratorial idea that whatever he thinks of as woke is actually foreign.
0: Yep. We'll close with Imei Gelman talking about the liberal nature, the elastic, as I said earlier, nature of these terms and what that means for the future. You're listening to Imei Gelman on Tavis Smiley.
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3: It's Sybil Wilkes with What We Need to Know. On its final day, the Supreme Court delivered mixed rulings rejecting President Trump's executive order to restrict birthright citizenship while handing him a big win by upholding transgender athlete bans. Overseas, anticipated diplomatic talks between the U.S. and Iran in Qatar remained up in the air after Tehran denied that high-level summits were scheduled to address control of the vital Strait of Hormuz. In Venezuela, rescue teams continue a search for survivors following back-to-back earthquakes that have left at least 2,000 people dead and tens of thousands missing, with NASA estimating nearly 60,000 buildings damaged or ruined altogether. And in Wimbledon, tennis legend Serena Williams suffered a first-round exit, falling in three sets to 20-year-old Australian Maya Joint in her first singles match since 2022. Her return to doubles play with big sister Venus depends on how that tweaked knee is feeling. I'm Sybil Wilkes. Be informed. Be empowered.
4: Freedom is an endless meeting. So let's get back to it with Tavis Smiley.
5: Tavis Smiley and Emea Gelman. Once again, the book is called The Anti-Defamation League and the Racial State. Here's my exit question. Take it as you will, Emea. So much conversation these days about where the lines are. People say things, they do things, they engage in protest. And next thing they know, they're being labeled an anti-Semite, anti-Semitic. They're being kicked out of their college. For that matter, being kicked out of the country. They're on somebody's list for being anti-Semitic. Where are these lines?
6: It's so hard for people outside of Jewish communities to find footing here because there is anti-Semitism. There is real anti-Semitism.
5: No question.
6: And even there are people who attack the ADL, like white nationalists attack the ADL, right? So sometimes I'm talking to people about the ADL and they tell me a line about the ADL. I was like, no, actually that came from white nationalists. That one's not true. I think what we need to be clear about is that when we resist what the ADL is doing or what Israel is doing, we're resisting the operations of power, right? This is not about attacking people within it, although like absolutely fair to attack the people who are running it. Like those are individuals who are making decisions, the people who are staffing it. But we're talking about systems. And so when we go and we protest the genocide, that's not anti-Semitic, right? It's not anti-Semitic to say that there is a state that calls itself a Jewish state that extends special rights and citizenship only to Jewish people. That's committing a genocide.
5: Yeah, but Bibi will call you anti-Semitic for critiquing the state.
6: As we know, the right, anybody who has power and is trying to get something done will use rhetoric to get there. But I think act with love and listen to people and look for the if you are concerned with, you know, what Jews think about what you're doing, which, you know, it's up to you. You can look for the many, many Jewish organizations that are also opposing the genocide and standing against the ADL.
5: That's the best advice, to always lead with love, as Emea Gelman said a moment ago. The book is called The Anti-Defamation League and the Racial State, the first book of its kind written about the ADL and how, again, it has impacted, how it has navigated this relationship or lack thereof with the racial state. So I'm pleased to have had Emea Gelman on the program. Congrats on the book and thanks for the conversation.
6: Thanks so much.
5: Just like that, 3 hours ago. Gone. We're back here tomorrow to do it all over again. Until tomorrow, thanks for listening to Tavis Smiley, and as always, keep the faith.

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10: Because you're raising things that you haven't thought out. 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All right, then give me the answer. 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
8: Asking the tough questions.
11: Well, see, here's the thing. I called and made a statement. Now you.
10: No, but I'm questioning your statement. You can question mine. You can question any statement I make. You can question any statement. Whoa. You can question any statement I make, but you cannot call here and tell me don't question the statement you make, brother.
12: Fellas gonna work it out.
8: 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Live from the National Action Network corporate headquarters in New York, keeping it real. And now, America's number one civil rights leader, the Reverend Al Sharpton.
10: It's Wednesday, July the 1st. You know what time it is. It's Al Sharpton's time. And for the next 3 hours, it's time to put aside all pretenses, deception, denial, or fronting. The time has come. To keep it real on Keeping It Real with Reverend Al Sharpton, a very good afternoon to you all across the country. Good morning to our West Coast listeners. Welcome to those listening on Sirius XM, Channel 126, The Urban View, where talk empowers and becomes action. I'm coming to you live from our National Action Network corporate headquarters in New York. And it's Witness Wednesday. Witness Wednesday. Let's call the day Witness Wednesday. Can I get a witness? Somebody to tell me what's going on in their town, in their perspective nationwide. I see Barbara Jean saying Wednesday afternoon greetings from Chicago. Okay. I want to know what y'all think about what's going on. It's Witness Wednesday. I need a witness. Tell me what is going on and what you think about it. 1-877-532-5797. 1-877-532-5797. Yep, you're right. James Thomas says on the message board, good afternoon, Reverend Sharpton and everyone, and can I get a witness this Wednesday? You're right on it, James. You're right on it. And Happiness Donut says, time is flying. 4 months until midterms. That's right, 2 months before the big march on Washington. Got a lot to do. Mayor Rodney Jones is letting us know that two people breached the top of the Empire State Building and they're in custody. They climbed up the side of the building. The mayor would know that because they have to call him and brief him on these things. So Mayor Jones wanted us to know they have taken him into custody. A lot is going on. Now, as we are approaching the 4th of July, 250th anniversary of this signing of the Declaration of Independence, where the colonies declared themselves free from King George and dictatorship. 250 years later, the blacks that they had enslaved fought their way out of slavery, fought 100 years of Jim Crow legal segregation and degradation, fought to get a Voting Rights Act, fought to get a Civil Rights Act, and now fighting to maintain them. The average American is fighting to make ends meet with this war in Iran. Gas prices went up, food at home and home necessities went up. Now they're beginning to go down, but nobody's reimbursing you for the money you had to spend in the interim. But at the same time that you were struggling to make gas work, the president, Donald Trump is his name, went to North Dakota today on his new Air Force One, a gift from Qatar, worth a $400 million plane, $400 million. And it's a modified Boeing 747, Boeing 748 plane. So he is showing off his luxury while you're struggling and I'm struggling. And by the way, he, to sidestep that it was a gift to him, he had them give it to the country. But then when he leaves office, it goes to his library. Yeah, that's right. That wasn't bad enough. They have to give disclosure forms on your income, your assets, liabilities as federal officer. So he had to turn over his. In 2025, last year, he profited, he netted $2 billion, $1.4 billion from crypto trade. Sitting president made billions of dollars while cost of living is going up, while he's telling y'all he's looking out for the average person. He did $2 billion in profit. Cedric Cooper says, I have the same sentiment of Frederick Douglass, 1852, this 4th of July is not mine, it's yours. Well, that's what I need as a witness, Cedric, because that's what I'm talking about part of the day. I want everybody to tell me, how should blacks celebrate the 4th of July, if at all? And I think that it is, in my opinion, a question we need to ask ourselves, whether we're Republican or Democrat, independent, MAGA, DSA, how should blacks celebrate the 4th of July? Also, at the same time, let's deal with fallout from the Supreme Court decisions on yesterday. The decision to first defeat on a 5-4 vote birthright citizenship being revoked, which was a major blow to Trump. The decision was 6-3, but the rationale on one was that, well, it doesn't break the Constitution, but the Congress needs to do it. But the actual vote was 6-3. Now the fight moves to Congress to see if they're going to come back with a new deportation bill or birthright citizenship bill. Also, the campaign financing laws was a huge deal that they did yesterday, lifting the amount of big party spending. Parties can now spend more money, Democrat, Republican, whatever party, on campaigns that they were not able to do before. And, of course, we're watching more of that. We're seeing that in Colorado, it appears, some of the Democratic Socialists has won it. And I found this interesting. It goes to my question of the day. There's a poll from the Center of Public Affairs that says ahead of the 250th anniversary of the country, the survey that the views of the American flag are sharply divided by race, age, and political affiliation, with only about 3 in 10 black adults say they ever displayed a flag, compared with roughly half of the whites and Hispanic adults. Interesting. Only 3 out of 10 blacks say they ever displayed a flag, compared to roughly half of white and Hispanic adults. So that goes into my question. How should blacks, in your opinion, celebrate the 4th of July? And are you surprised or taking note that most blacks have never waved the American flag on the 4th of July? Let's talk about all of that. Because I'm interested in what you have to say and what you think. I share mine as we go, but this is, we're getting ready. We're already Wednesday, getting ready for this 4th of July weekend. Well, what should that look like for us? How should we mark the 4th of July? And all the issues of this man's really flying around a new $400 million Air Force One while people are literally struggling. So a lot to talk about. 1-877-532-5797. 1-877-532-5797. You go to twitter.com, the Rev Al, twitter.com, the Rev Al. Let's get ready to take a break. And we will be right back after this. Keeping it real. Shopton. Be right back.

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6: Recently, I heard a sermon about the need to excavate before you're able to elevate. The sermon encouraged us to dig deep, to remove bad habits, counterproductive decisions, destructive desires, and even a few dead memories, which will frequently haunt our decision-making powers. We were reminded that sustained elevation is dependent upon an unshakable foundation. If we are unsure about our elevation, more likely than not, it's because we are building upon an unstable foundation. And instead of shoring up our foundation through excavation, we just continue to build on insecure ground. So I want to leave you with this one thought today. It is not possible to elevate to your highest potential until you have first excavated an unreliable foundation.
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9: It's Sybil Wilkes with What We Need to Know. On its final day, the Supreme Court delivered mixed rulings rejecting President Trump's executive order to restrict birthright citizenship while handing him a big win by upholding transgender athlete bans. Overseas, anticipated diplomatic talks between the U.S. and Iran in Qatar remained up in the air after Tehran denied that high-level summits were scheduled to address control of the vital Strait of Hormuz. In Venezuela, rescue teams continue a search for survivors following back-to-back earthquakes that have left at least 2,000 people dead and tens of thousands missing, with NASA estimating nearly 60,000 buildings damaged or ruined altogether. And at Wimbledon, tennis legend Serena Williams suffered a first-round exit, falling in three sets to 20-year-old Australian Maya Joint in her first singles match since 2022. Her return to doubles play with big sister Venus depends on how that tweaked knee is feeling. I'm Sybil Wilkes. Be informed. Be empowered.
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0: 1-800-532-5797. 1-800-532-5797. And we're talking about the president's new $400 million Air Force One while people are trying to make ends meet. We're talking about he made $2 billion last year. Talking about how should blacks celebrate the 4th of July. On our message board, Ella Covington, 1429, is saying, I display a flag at my home all the time because we earned our rights equal to all others. This is my country. All right, Ella. And she displays a flag. They're saying less than 20% of blacks has displayed the flag, according to this poll. Willa Smith says, I never displayed an American flag. I appreciate my freedom here in America, but it's still a racist country. All right, Willa, we had two opposing views there. Let's go to Al in Rochester, New York on the phones. Al, you're keeping it real with Al Sharpton.
1: Good afternoon, Rev.
0: Good afternoon. I'm good.
1: I don't know how it is where you're at, but it's hot as a blowtorch outside.
0: It's anyway, about that hot here. Yes, sir.
1: Anyway, I tried to catch you last week, my three favorite artists would be Herbie Hancock.
0: Mm.
1: Have you ever heard of the group back in the day called the Crusaders?
0: Sure, yeah. Oh, yeah.
1: Oh, man, we would play them, me and my family, barbecue, and just play the Crusaders all day.
0: Mm.
1: Lastly, Isaac Hayes, I stand accused of loving you.
0: Oh, yeah, that was a classic. Isaac Hayes, Black Moses. I got to know him. He's a great guy, too.
1: I would play that song, Rev, and break down crying uncontrollably.
0: Is that right? Is that right?
1: For no reason. Anyway, the reason I called in today, the Senate met last week. Democratic senator, I forgot his name, listed all the crimes Donald Trump has committed since he's been in the White House. Must have been 20 crimes related to bribery. From the way he explained it, if you give Trump $1 million, you can get anything you want. You can get a job. You can get a promotion. If you run a business, he can remove the regulations for you. It's called bribery, in other words. You and I, we can't get away with nothing like that. And for him to sit there out in public, I have to tell people, wake up. You know, as you mentioned so many times, it's not something that we're imagining. This is actually going on as we speak.
0: Yeah, in our face. I mean, you're looking at it.
1: Yeah, right.
0: When I talked about the disclosure that he made $2 billion last year, those disclosure forms just came out yesterday. This is what he signed. He made $1.25 billion of it in crypto that he helped to promote. As president, he made $2 billion. Flying around in a $400 million plane Cutter gave him. It's in our face. You're right, Al.
1: Yeah. My daughter works for a health insurance company. She just got notified by her employer. They must have lost 1,000 Medicaid recipients. So now they're going to cut back on the workforce. She may have to look for another job. So it affects everybody, the poor, the working class. He doesn't care. So my message is, people, wake up.
0: Mm-hmm.
1: You know, don't sit back and wait until something happens to start complaining. You know, where were you when all this was going on? You know what I mean?
0: Yeah, definitely know.
1: Yeah, yeah. So with that, have a good day, Rep.
0: All right, Al, good to hear your voice. Let's go to Raj in Cleveland, Ohio, W-E-R-E. Raj.
2: Hey, Rev, thanks for taking my call. How you doing today?
0: I'm good.
2: Oh, that's great, great. You know, the last caller touched on one of the things that one of the two things I wanted to touch on today. Yesterday, I wanted to finish up a little bit, another thing about Haiti. I was talking about Haiti and about, you know, how, you know, egregious the commentary of Megyn Kelly was, because of all the things that she was, egregious things that she was saying, it was just appalling, because, like, one of the things America had did back in, 1914, when they, Wall Street had, behest of, the Marines, they, at the behest of Wall Street, went down to the Haitian bank and just robbed them. Took $500,000 worth of gold reserves and put it into the New York bank, confiscated their wealth. And the bank now, today, is known as Citigroup. So, you know, that's just one of the things that they did to Haiti, you know, over the years.
0: Haiti has definitely been exploited by many, including what you referred to. Go ahead. I'm sorry. I cut you off.
2: No problem. And then the last call that touched on my other reason I called, because I saw that same speech by Senator Chris Murphy. And he was listing the 500-day crimes of Donald Trump and his administration. And he's right. He touched on how, what's his name, Stephen Miller. He's the architect of the immigration policies. And now he invested $250,000 in Palantir stock, which has... they invest in surveillance and all that on equipment. So what they've done is spying on these immigrants, and they use that. And so he knew the stock was going to go up, and they knew it too. So about a week later, they got the contract, government contract, I guess through Trump. And it was a no bid. No competition. There was no competition on the bid. So they knew that they were going to get the contract. And now here it is, Stephen Miller. They provide information to ICE so they could spy on immigrants and give them all the information, so they're harassing and basically kidnapping these immigrants. And Stephen Miller is not only the architect of it, he profited off of it. And then Trump, he mentioned Senator Murphy, he mentioned that last year they found out that Trump set up a some kind of scheme, backdoor scheme, where it was Iran, North Korea, I think, or Russia, three countries, they were dumping money into his meme coin. So that's, Trump got...
0: Wow, go ahead, finish that. That's intriguing.
2: Yeah, he profited off Iran last year. Then he came back attacking this year. And for all we know, and then the deal where we are, as Americans, we you know, it's a no-brainer. There was a horrible deal for American people. But you got a question, was it good for him? Because, he's gotten all his money through crypto. They could have paid him in advance for what they're taking now from us at the gas pumps. And that's not out the question. That's not out the realm of possibility, because he issues out cryptocurrency coins to you know, his customers, and it's on an undisclosed list.
0: Yeah, crypto is undisclosed. You're right. Thank you for your call. Let's take a break. Keeping it real. Shopton, 1-877-532-5797. Or you can go to the message board like Ernestine Parrish is on the message board saying, good afternoon, Al Shopton from Alabama. What part of Alabama? My mama from Dothan, Alabama, buried there. Let's take a break. Be right back. Keep it real. Shopton.
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0: Today.
3: Multiple sclerosis is trying to shut people down. That's what it does. MS disrupts signals, divides minds from bodies, pulls us from our lives and away from each other. MS destroys connections, so it's only fitting that connections would be its greatest enemy. Because as more connections form, maybe more questions will lead to more answers. Maybe more understanding will lead to more resources. Maybe more people sharing what they've lived through will lead to better lives. And if everyone touched by this disease, every person with MS, every family affected by it, every doctor treating it, and every individual who hears what this disease does, combine their efforts and knowledge and hope, then maybe the connections we make can become more powerful than the connections MS destroys. MS kills connection. Connection kills MS. Give what you know.
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0: keeping it real.
1: It is Witness Wednesday. Don't forget, this weekend, watch Politics Nation with Al Sharpton live at 5 p.m. Eastern Time. I'll be live Saturday from the Essence Festival in New Orleans. Many of our shapers and molders of the culture and members of Congress will be there on the show with me from New Orleans on Saturday, and then Sunday I will be back in the studios in New York. Both nights I'm going to deal with this $2 billion profit of the president, this $400 million plane while people are trying to make ends meet, and I'm going to deal with these Supreme Court decisions. What are they going to do now that they have ruled, I think, appropriately, no kicking and screaming about birthright citizenship, but what are they going to do now that they've said political parties can spend money differently? It's going to be a great weekend on Politics Nation. Then, of course, Saturday's action rally at the Mother M. E. Zion Church. We're winding down to being ready to go in our own headquarters on our Saturday rallies, but this Saturday rally will be at Mother M. E. Zion, 137th and Lenox, 9 a.m. to 11 a.m. And you can watch it if you're not in the New York area. You can watch it live on Impact Television or on NationalActionNetwork.net live stream or YouTube/NAN. The march. I've been on with union leaders today. People are gearing up. They say, Reverend, we definitely need this march. We're going to have our union members there. I want you to be there. I want you to sign up so we know exactly where you are, exactly what you need. Do you need to know where a bus is leaving from near you? Do you want to organize a bus? Or do you have your own means of getting there, just need to know where to start? Because we're going to start at Lincoln Memorial. We're going to be there at our rally. You need to be there. We have not come en masse to Washington and showed our strength. So I'm looking for you, you, and you. All right, let's go to Jackie in Milwaukee, Wisconsin on our call-in line. Jackie.
2: It's an honor to speak with you.
1: Honor is mine.
2: And I just wanted to say, I don't think that we should celebrate the black people, the black community. I just don't feel like we should celebrate the 4th of July. And as far as, you know, people shouldn't make any ultimate sacrifices just to go to the stores. And we just stop going, you know, and making sacrifices and spending our last going to the grocery store, getting this and getting that. We can wake the entire community up that's against us. But I also would like to say, I feel like Donald Trump and his whole entire administration need to be injected, and we turn them over to the third world countries. You made it clear and you made it plain not to vote for him. He's turned this country upside down with his lies, his hate, his destruction, his corruption, along with his imps that follow him. He's a sick pedophile. He's ruthless. He don't care about anyone. He's sick.
1: Yeah.
2: I think he's running the country. I think he's running the country right now, and with dementia or Alzheimer's, you know, and that they're trying to cover it up. I really do. And we as a people need to stop talking and get up and do something.
1: That's right.
2: People call in on your show. They call in on Michelle Bryan's show, and they just talk, but they won't get up and do anything.
1: That's right. That's right. Thank you, Jackie. Thank you. They are just talking loud and saying nothing. Let me go to Still Bill in Cincinnati, Ohio, the buzz. Still Bill.
3: This is the day the Lord has made, and I will rejoice and be glad in it. Good afternoon, Reverend.
1: Good afternoon.
3: I tried to call last week, but the lines were really busy. I wanted to comment on the 15th, 16th anniversary is death of Michael Jackson, June 25th,
1: right.
3: 2009. I'm celebrating Black Music Month very, very much. I'm enjoying it. And I'm concentrating on Michael Jackson, pretty much. I saw his funeral on TV. And, Reverend, you hit a home run when you delivered the message to his children that nothing was strange about their daddy. What was strange was the crap that he was going through.
1: That's right.
3: And I tell you, even his father, Joseph, commented that you hit a home run. And I tell you, I'm glad Michael Jackson's legacy has not died at all. I mean, every minute that you turn on a radio station, there's a Michael Jackson song playing. And I was playing him, last week, pretty much. I was playing, you know, songs from Bad, Thriller, Off the Wall, even his Jackson 5 hits. And I am just committed to being a Michael Jackson, Jackson 5, Jackson fan always, especially LaToya. So I am enjoying Black Music Month very much, Reverend. And as usual, you do a good job. But you know what? I'm taking my attention off of Donald Trump because we know what he about. And it's just a matter of time before he faces the man upstairs on Judgment Day. And, Reverend, I'm signing off, but continue on doing your stellar work that you're doing. And, Dominique, I am still Bill, and I will continue to keep it real. Thank
1: all
3: you
1: right,
3: for the opportunity.
1: All right. Bye. All right, still Bill. Let me see if I can get in to St. Louis, talk to RT. RT, you're keeping it real with Al Sharpton.

0: and the resources in them. They don't talk about the millions of black people who were harmed during the 240 years of chattel slavery to cultivate the land. So all that is missing out of the conversations when they talk about how great capitalism is. Without this enormous amount of harm being done to people, Reverend Sharpton, you don't have an Elon Musk with a net worth of over a trillion. You don't have Jeff Bezos or Warren Buffett with net worths of up over hundreds of billions. None of that exists without the harm to all these millions of people. But this is the thing that they don't want to talk about that when they talk about capitalism.
1: No, and thank you for your call. The other thing is that the root word, I say this often, the root word of capitalism is capital. And they don't talk about how they have not had equal access to capital in this country. Any number of studies show blacks cannot get the same bank loans, business loans, mortgages. We do not get the same pay for the same work. So you got this argument, capitalism against socialism. Well, where is the capital in our community for us to even talk about we want to be capitalists? You just come in with Donald Trump and swept out black contractors and subcontractors with you wiping out DEI. So what are we talking about? Ella Covington is saying on our message board, black Americans only have 161 years to celebrate since 1865 freedom, and less than that if you count civil rights being enacted. All right, Ella, I think that history bears you out on that. Let's take a break. Keeping it real. Sharpton, Witness Wednesday. I need a witness. Be right back.
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6: Marie, is that you?
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6: 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Did you know we had a little health scare with Jeff?
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5: Reverend Al Sharpton joined the growing chorus of voices demanding accountability in Jordan Neely's death, drawing attention to two other men who appeared to have played a role in restraining the 30-year-old.
6: I'm looking at the video. You got one man choking and the other holding him down. They all need to be in front of a grand jury. No justice!
1: America's number one civil rights leader, the Reverend Al Sharpton.
6: Keeping it real. I'm your host, Reverend Al Sharpton. It's Witness Wednesday. We're talking about how should blacks celebrate the 4th of July, or should they celebrate it at all? Talking about the disclosures that the president, Donald Trump, made $2 billion last year. Billion with a B. And I think it was $1.4 billion of that on crypto money, which he promoted. Talking about the Supreme Court decisions yesterday on birthright citizenship and their prior decision on redistricting, and of course they're saying now again on yesterday that political parties' limits on what they can spend on campaigns have been lifted. All right, let's go to Tony in Atlanta, Georgia. WAOK in Atlanta. Tony.
7: Good afternoon, Reverend Al.
6: Good afternoon.
7: Thank you for taking my call. I had a couple of things I just wanted to mention. One is, is there a watchdog organization that is collecting information on the cost of 45's presidency for the first term as well as this term? I mean, that was an expression years ago that said, are you better off now than you were before? And as a result of that, a Democratic candidate lost his position because people didn't feel that a change had occurred until they got back under a Republican regime and realized how better off they were. But is there a watchdog organization that's watching the cost? You know, when the Supreme Court said that he could not be held accountable for what he's doing, it's like all the guardrails were taken off, and he's exploiting the citizenry. He's blowing up the budget and you know, taking costs, stealing from mama and them and the babies to cover cost of things that were not necessary, like this vanity project he has, or the war. And the other comment I wanted to ask, or the question I wanted to ask, was, did I hear you say earlier on the program that he is flying around in that jet that was given to him by the Saudis?
6: When yes.
7: The comment was that
6: today,
7: that
6: today.
7: Plane, but it was going to cost billions to rehab, and they had to do an inch-by-inch search to make sure there was nothing to compromise him using that as Air Force One. So you're saying he's actually flying around in a plane that, for all we know, is a flying bomb, because we don't know what they have, what technologies they have on board that they can use to compromise our president.
6: Well, I thank you for your call. I think that you raise interesting points. One, about the watchdog groups, there are various watchdog groups, and they need to be amplified. I'm going to have one on this weekend on Politics Nation. They're there, and they have the facts, but they're not getting the exposure. And I'm going to make sure I do my part in doing that. in terms of making them have the right exposure. In terms of the new Air Force One, you're correct. They said it was going to take all this time and all this money, and it is worth a $400 million project. He is out and on it, and I believe he went to North Dakota in it today, bragging about it, while we're suffering, by the way. Let's stay in Atlanta and go to Ron. Ron, you're keeping it real with Al Sharpton. I don't hear Ron.
2: This Ron. Thanks, Al. You know, I heard someone say on your show, Al, and I might have heard you say it, that Harlem is not Harlem anymore. But it's a echoing term when we regard to our affectionate, homegrown political power. The civil rights movement in Atlanta had a voice, and Atlanta had something to say in the civil rights movement. And but today, the very field, what Harlem had to say and what Harlem represents and what Atlanta represents, it's now being to a point of gentrification where we have to question, no, we should question, what was our sense of moving that caused or allowed on two levels, on a moral level for the our struggle and for those who we were struggling against. Gentrification is not a pretty face for now the shading or the new neighborhoods in major cities, because black folks are being displaced, Rev, and you can't do it without black power, who we have elected. And my question, my concern is, you know, we have come to a great movement of Martin Luther King, my generation, and of Elijah Muhammad movement, self-pride, and turning away from addictions and da-da-da-da-da. But why aren't we looking at what's in our face every day, where our housing in our communities are unaffordable and the citizens in our schools are closing because the citizens who's coming in are not dare to bring children in the neighborhood that they have to integrate, whip out in middle school, high school, maybe elementary. But where is the consciousness, Rip? I want to ask you that question. Where is the consciousness, and should we be, and when will we be able to have this conversation with our white brothers and sisters or with the powers that be? Is the movement of gentrification empowering or scripting the culture of the people who have struggled so hard in this city and have made such a contribution?
6: I think you're the witness of the day, because you're absolutely right. One of the things that we are seeing, and the programming of it is very subtle but effective, is we're having the general media. They are defining progressive their way, and therefore anybody that is in these new elections winning, that are young and a new face, is progressive, and none of them are black in the long run. Think about that now. And we cut out, and we allow ourselves to be cut out of the conversation, which is why a lot of us that are still left with some media thing are saying, wait a minute, they just had three elections, congressional elections in New York. Blacks were not in the race. The DSA progressive candidates, when they said, oh, this is a reduction of black power, they weren't running against no black folks, but the neighborhoods have been subtly shifted. One of the reasons why we went in Nash Action Network and bought this new headquarters in Harlem, $6 million, put out the money, and we're raising the rest to pay it, is to show I'm not going to leave Harlem. How are we going to walk out and let people take the community that produced everybody from Marcus Garvey to Du Bois to Malcolm X and all, and just walk away? Because we cannot get the mortgages. We cannot get the loans. They're building condos that started $1 million. and it's happening in every major city in this country. And if people are really socialists, they ought to be talking about, well, why aren't y'all socializing the cost of living in these communities? You can't. How are you going to take a $1 million condo, live on a trust fund, and tell me you socialist? And I can't afford. Hey, you opened up the can of worms. That's the discussion that I've been having. And I'm not against socialism because Du Bois and others was there. But let's talk real socialism, real capitalism. And I think that it is absolutely an outrage that we've not made gentrification a major issue in this campaign.
3: Yes. But I can say this real quick. There's this high school when I was coming out of high school. Well, I was, you know, when I was in high school, a new school came in public school, and the name of it was Douglas High School, and they came in popping. You know, they had reputation academically, athletically, and it was a great opportunity to a school. I went to Southwest. Now, recently, just a month or two ago, it was broadcast that Douglas High has just reinstalled their ninth grade. I'm saying, what? Reinstalled their ninth grade? Wow. I didn't know they had taken away the ninth grade. And this is being done all over the country, all over our places. So,
6: I'm with you there. And the real damage of to me, Tony, is that Ron, is that I have one grandchild, Dominique's 7-year-old son. He will not know the Harlem I knew. I knew Harlem as a kid. Adam Clayton Powell, bookstores, all that. He will not know that Harlem. And if he doesn't know the Harlem where blacks were concentrated, had strength, had power, had culture and all of that, then where does he get that from? He can't get it from communities that don't represent nothing. Mind you now, they're not breaking out other communities. You still have Chinatown. You still have areas that we know that there's dominated by Irish Americans or Italian Americans or Jewish Americans. We're the only ones that's being diluted, and we're allowing it to happen.
3: And we have leadership. We have leadership who's having a gleaming name going to other positions where those leaders should not have no future going forward except what we can expect. They're going to do the same thing they have done. They're going to allow gentrification to occur in their community and look like it's a shining badge. Well, it's not. It's a displacement.
6: They elected to aid our removal. And we've got to reverse that. That's why I've asked you to help me pay for the House of Justice. I'm not going nowhere. And I'm not selling to no developer. I am the developer of a movement right in that building. Let's take a break. Thank you for bringing that up. No. Really, Ron. Let's take a break. We'll be right back. Keeping it real. Keeping it real. Shout to me. Be right back. Keeping it real.
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0: Israel. I'm your host.
1: Keeping it real.
0: Reverend Al Sharpton, and we're back.
1: Keeping it real.
0: 1-877-532-5797. 1-877-532-5797. And Ella Covington, 1429, said Trump has been impeached twice and hasn't affected his resume. If the Senate doesn't follow through with conviction and removal from office, it's a waste of time. She is exactly right. Ella's right, which is why you got to vote, which is why you have to change the Senate. He doesn't care about impeachment. The man has got 34 felony indictments. He has changed the whole standard of presidential leadership. You now have a convicted felon sitting in the United States White House, president's home and office, running the country. A convicted felon, also convicted of sexual harassment of a woman, and found by the courts to have to give her millions of dollars. And he's sitting there. And we act like it's normal. He has normalized this kind of behavior. Go to Jacob in Philadelphia, Pennsylvania. Go to Jacob in Philadelphia, Pennsylvania, W-E-R-E, Jacob.
2: Peace be unto you, Reverend Sharpton, and your global listeners, man. You know, it's such a joy, man, to be able to listen to you, my brother. And you give us just what we need. Just what we need. I put it like that. You know, people are talking about this heat that we're dealing with, right? Every time that little bit of heat hit me, I think about my black enslaved ancestors who had to get out in that, in Mississippi and Alabama and work in it from couldn't see morning to couldn't see night. And here I am complaining. I'm stepping into a car that's got air conditioning to make me cold as I want. And then getting back into a house where I can turn the temperature where I want it. So we ain't got nothing to complain about there. You know what I mean?
0: That's right.
2: So,
0: that's right.
2: But look, you know, they up there talking about this president. And, oh, he's so rich. He done got this much money and bitcoins and et cetera, et cetera. He riding around on the jet and everything. I got one thing to say to the believers. I don't care what label you wear. If you believe, one of the scriptures said, what good is it for a man to gain the world and do what?
0: Lose his own
2: soul.
0: Right.
2: Huh? Now, that should keep us right in check right there. But, you know, even in Vietnam, my older brother, God rest his soul, he was in Vietnam and he survived it. And he wasn't the same, but he did. But he said while they was over there, all of the black soldiers, the Vietnamese used to call them soul brother number one. Okay, and I went to a school here in Philadelphia, Edison High, that lost more people in Vietnam than any school in the country. So we always remember that here in Philly. But you asked the question, how as a black man in America do I see the 4th of July, right? I still see it like our great ancestor Frederick Douglass said in that speech all them years ago. But at the same time, Rev, I know and see the struggle of my people to get to where me and you talking today.
0: Right. Right.
2: And I ain't finna throw that out the window. And I know we got a chance to make a more perfect union. Ray Charles could see that. So I'm going to take this time to enjoy my lovely family that the Creator gave me. Every time that we can get together as a family is a blessed time because we need it, especially us, right? And so if you think, and I'm a Muslim, but if you think I ain't going to take Christmas, Thanksgiving, and whatever, that's the days they give us off, you know. If you think I ain't going to join my family, you done lost your mind. And when you talk about the history of Harlem, even Bumpy Johnson got a history in Harlem, don't he? Remember, Jav, you know, the man said, be there. Bumpy was a bad man, and he helped his people too. Now, I mean, he wasn't, you know what I mean? We ain't saying he's an angel, but he still got a history in Harlem, don't he?
0: Oh, yeah. There's no doubt about that.
2: Yes, sir.
0: I know some old timers
2: right,
0: that
2: dude.
0: Knew him. All right.
2: Yes, sir.
0: Thank you for your call. Let me stay in Philly and go to Disco Brian. Disco Brian, you're keeping it real with Al Sharpton.
1: Bless you, Reverend. Bless Brother Jacob. Brother Jacob is definitely the type of man of faith. Let's just say he is a Muslim. He is not an Islamist. There's a big difference between those two things. And his spirit shines, and it warms my soul, but today it cools my soul every time I hear his voice. I wish I could listen to a radio station hosted by Brother Jacob. I know the music and the commentary would be on point. And just to back him up, Rev, I want to say, I wish I could say Frederick Douglass's meditation on the 4th of July was antiquated, that since Dr. King's dream, this country has progressed and moved past Jim Crow. But clearly the GOP, in tandem with the DSA and their puppet master in the Kremlin, are interested in dragging us all back to tyranny. One reflection on this capitalism versus socialism question, Rev. Musk and Bezos aren't capitalists. They are state capitalist monopolists, otherwise known as communists. This big tech broligarchy who got the first row at the inauguration is not what the founder of capitalism, Adam Smith, ever intended. He proposed a well-regulated competitive free market where no one entity could legally be allowed to dominate. Karl Marx, on the other hand, is the economist who proposed a dictatorship of the proletariat. And we see clearly how Karl Marx's dream has manifested in every country that has called itself socialist or communist. So as atrocious as our suffocated, imperfect democratic republic is, thanks to non-voters, Jill Stein voters, and MAGA voters in 2026, I want to ask you this, Rev. Would you rather be here, where you're still allowed to host this sacred radio show and still allowed to lead a march in D.C.? Or would you prefer to live in China, Saudi Arabia, North Korea, Iran, Pakistan, Afghanistan, Iraq, or Russia, where dissenters are poisoned, where the opposition is silenced, where marches are repressed, and where protesters are imprisoned, tortured, and murdered? I want to reclaim pluralist democracy and fight for it. Let's be real patriots in the tradition of Thomas Paine and Dr. King. Let's defeat bigotry wherever it rears its head, be it on the far right, the far left, or the corporatist middle. What do you make of that, Rev?
0: Well, here's what I make of it. I think that you raise a good point contrasting what I can do here and what I could do in the number of countries you named, China, Russia, etc. But I also think that I would add to what you said, that I, in this country, where I may have different rights than I would have in other countries, I don't have equal access to rights, to liberty, to finance of others in the country. So the tension is not the comparison of me with other countries. The comparison is with me of others in the country. So to be unequal in a better country still makes you unequal. And right. I think that we've got to, yes, perfect the country where it's not like a totalitarian state, but we cannot use that and celebrate we're not totalitarian. And it's all right that we're unequal and that there are some that are given privileges, opportunities, power, and monies that we cannot get. So America is still got a long way to go. Being better does not make you whole. And I think that that's how what we're fighting for. When I'm standing up for victims of police misconduct that disproportionately happened in our community, or DEI, where people are saying we don't have to diversify, yet you have a diversified tax base. if 32% of New York City is taxpayers, right?
1: Mm.
0: Then why aren't we getting near that amount of contracts and businesses? And why can't we get that amount in loans to get our mortgages? We're not asking for a favor. We're paying for this. We're paying for this. When people talk about we don't want you in our neighborhood, well, we're paying for the police in your neighborhood with our taxes. We're paying for the fire department in your neighborhood. We're paying for your streets to be clean. So what are you talking about? You're not giving us a handout. We're giving you a handout if we're paying for something that we cannot enjoy. Thank you for your call.
1: Rev.
0: Thank you for your call. Let's get ready to take a break. I'm going to take a lot more of your calls. How should we be dealing with the 4th of July? How do we deal with a president riding around in a new Qatar-sponsored jet? Just haven't made $2 billion last year. And we're trying to make ends meet. Let's talk about all that and more.
3: Keeping it real.
0: I see Dave Tabb said he was born the same day as I was, October 3rd, 1954. That's when you were born, Dave. You know, I tell the story about the day I was born. It was me. It was a bourgeois black guy.
3: Keeping it real.
0: And it was another guy. You ain't one of them guys,
3: keeping
0: are you?
3: It real.
0: Annette Freeman, that's who was in the maternity ward. Me, I was checking out the other two. I started raising hell. They were quiet and polite. Annette Freeman said, thanks, Reverend Al. Keep it real. We'll be right back. Keeping it real. Evangelist Ramsey checking in. Keeping it real. Be right back.
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11: It's Sybil Wilkes with What We Need to Know. On its final day, the Supreme Court delivered mixed rulings rejecting President Trump's executive order to restrict birthright citizenship while handing him a big win by upholding transgender athlete bans. Overseas, anticipated diplomatic talks between the U.S. and Iran in Qatar remained up in the air after Tehran denied that high-level summits were scheduled to address control of the vital Strait of Hormuz. In Venezuela, rescue teams continue a search for survivors following back-to-back earthquakes that have left at least 2,000 people dead and tens of thousands missing, with NASA estimating nearly 60,000 buildings damaged or ruined altogether. And at Wimbledon, tennis legend Serena Williams suffered a first-round exit, falling in three sets to 20-year-old Australian Maya Joint in her first singles match since 2022. Her return to doubles play with big sister Venus depends on how that tweaked knee is feeling. I'm Sybil Wilkes. Be informed.
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0: 1-877-532-5797. Akim Smith saying on the message board, Reverend Sharpton, NBC News reporting Vance calls birthright citizenship ruling a mistake that we're going to correct. Yes, he said that he is definitely looking for the Congress to straighten out the Supreme Court ruling. And I've not heard a lot of callers. I'd be interested in callers letting me know whether they think that people born here should be automatic citizens. Because I had one or two people at a gathering I was at in New Jersey last night. We started our training sessions on how to deal with AI and at our National Action Network Newark Tech Center. And one or two people talk about, I don't think foreigners should be able to be citizens. They displacing us. I said, well, I want to hear from some of y'all, what's your views on birthright citizenship? I think that we need to have that discussion. I'd be very interested. I see someone talked about the people climbing on the Empire State Building. There was a couple that climbed the Empire State Building from, okay, Akim, same guys. Akim Smith said, Reverend Sharpton, did you see these two trespassers scale the Empire State Building to fly peace banner and kiss? Yeah, I did. I saw it, and I think they arrested them. I don't know. I guess there's a lot of ways to call for peace. I'm not going to down them. They come to the march August 28th and won't get arrested, but if that's what they want to do, that's what they're going to do. Let's go to back to the phones. 1-877-532-5797. 1-877-532-5797. And I see Audrey Crawford saying, I agree, I don't believe in anchor babies. All right, how do we distinguish anchor babies from people that are here and have a child for whatever reason? How do we slice that apple? And let us remember that this whole debate around birthright citizenship started coming out of slavery, where they were saying that we were born slaves, therefore you can never be free. So it is a very tricky thing in our community. Very tricky. All right, let's go to the phones, though. Let's go to Ira in Washington, D.C. Ira?
2: Yes, good evening, Brother Sharpton. Thanks for taking my call. I had to backtrack for a second. The last comment you made about people born in the United States or as a citizen, I say yes, they should be considered a citizen if you're born in a country of the United States. They couldn't do that same crazy law with those people that's in 47th administration, because half of them folks are born outside of the country. That's why they can't classify this particular thing as you're not a citizen, because half of them are not United States born citizens. They look back and classify that, they will be illegal and should be moving up out of this country too. So that's one reason why I think they

0: industries that are taking up all the water in all these places, and people are not getting water. But they said, as I fact checked it, those people died because they were over 65. That's the claim. They're over 65, and they can't cool their bodies down like regular people, and those people died. But 1,000 people died, nobody broadcast that. People are being lynched and hung, which black people don't hang themselves from trees and not broadcasting that. And those are things I think that's important as well. And I want the people to understand, you got to go to radio sources such as your platform, Kathy Hughes radio station in general, or platforms that's going to tell the truth about what it is. That's why I just want to get that point across. Go to a platform that's going to give you your true information and facts which you need to know besides AI. AI is trickery. It tells the truth, and sometimes it don't. That's my point for today, Brother Al. Thanks for taking my call.
1: I thank you for your call. Joanna Kemp is writing on the message board that MS Now guest journalist Anand G. Yeah, I know Anand well. He's writing a book on the Neely case everybody needs to read. I'm going to have him at the House of Justice. But Anand is an Indian born in the USA. Said he was born here and Melania Trump wasn't, but they're both American. Interesting. Very interesting. Just like this whole deportation fight, they want to have strict deportation rules where you no longer, Supreme Court ruled this following Trump, you no longer from Haiti or Syria can come seeking asylum, but they're going to impose asylum on some white Afrikaners, saying they're fleeing genocide, and even the white media from Europe, United States, etc., can't find no genocide. But they're going to let them come in the country at our expense. But we know what's going on in Haiti. But they can't come. And we're going to pay taxes on this. Again, ain't nobody asking for no favor. We are saying, we paid our dues in the military. We paid our dues building the country, never got paid and not getting repaired. And we're paying taxes. Now you lock us up, but you treat us differently than others. And to me, it's a sign of cowardice or something wrong with your head to be treated wrong and not say nothing about it. To normalize you being treated wrong is to make you a masochist. Like you enjoy pain. Oh, God, I'm paying my taxes. But I'm not going to stand and make sure you don't mess with my vote and mess with my access to capital. That I got the same right to go to the bank with the same background, get the same loan everybody else. No. I'm going to talk about that. I'm going to complain about that. I'm going to do whatever I need to do. March, picket, email, doesn't matter. I will never accept paying equal tax and not getting equal results. I'm not going to do that. I'm not going to pay for you to have what I can't have. And it's on my expense. It's at my expense. Now, you want to give us less? They cut our tax bill down. Say blacks only have to pay half of what everybody else pay. Let's end that. Yeah, I don't think you want that. Let's take a break. Be right back. Got a lot of callers coming to everybody right after the break. Keeping it real. Shopton. Be right back.
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3: It's Sybil Wilkes with What We Need to Know. On its final day, the Supreme Court delivered mixed rulings rejecting President Trump's executive order to restrict birthright citizenship while handing him a big win by upholding transgender athlete bans. Overseas, anticipated diplomatic talks between the U.S. and Iran in Qatar remained up in the air after Tehran denied that high-level summits were scheduled to address control of the vital Strait of Hormuz. In Venezuela, rescue teams continue a search for survivors following back-to-back earthquakes that have left at least 2,000 people dead and tens of thousands missing, with NASA estimating nearly 60,000 buildings damaged or ruined altogether. And at Wimbledon, tennis legend Serena Williams suffered a first-round exit, falling in three sets to 20-year-old Australian Maya Joint in a first singles match since 2022. Her return to doubles play with big sister Venus depends on how that tweaked knee is feeling. I'm Sybil Wilkes. Be informed. Be empowered.
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0: Washington, and we're back. 1-877-532-5797 or message board at www.nationalactionnetwork.net and go to our message board. JD the poet said the message board is a good place for iron to sharpen iron. I appreciate the knowledge and ideas shared here. You all stay blessed and vigilant. That's a good spirit and good advice, JD. Cedric Cooper says, dismantling the nation's institutions, debarking the social services of the people, and having the Supreme Court at their knees will make you a dictator. Well, that's where we're real close to now. Let's go to the phone. Let's go to Rick in Germany. Rick, you're keeping it real with Al Sharpton.
1: Good day, Brother Sharpton. Good day.
0: Good day to you.
1: Let me start out by saying I was saddened to hear that WNOV, the Keith Parrish Show, closed their show today in Milwaukee, promoting and fellowshipping in alcohol. I can say to you and your audience that alcohol destroys the body. I am using alcohol as medicine against the parasites, and the alcohol is killing me just as much as the parasites. So I would hope and pray that Keith Parrish would keep alcohol away from his children and the next generation. I called today to talk about socialism, and I want to say to your audience, those who came up in the 60s and remember the original Star Trek series, most of them don't know that the backstory, the hidden story that Gene Roddenberry wrote about that series was that socialism, nonviolent, non-warlike, gripped the planet, swept the planet, and saved humanity. That story is sometimes in the book versions of Star Trek, and it is around the Khan, the Khan Noonien Singh episodes in Star Trek fiction, in paperback pulp fiction. But socialism there in America now exists, but it exists for the rich. Socialism for the people is what you need. And last but not least, brother man, regenerative farming. Without regenerative farming, life on planet Earth will end in mass human extinction because we have destroyed the atmosphere and we are melting the polar ice caps, and that will cause more cataclysms on the planet. Brother man, I'm done.
0: All right. Thank you for your call. 1-877-532-5797. I see Joanne Kemp on our message board saying Trump was quick to say nasty things about Robert Mueller and Rob Reiner, but mum on his boy Mitch McConnell. Very interesting. James Thomas is saying, all I can say is to all the 90 million Americans who didn't vote, are you feeling the pain of your stupidity? Good question. In fact, great question, James. Let's go to Baltimore, Maryland, to David. David?
2: Yes, hello?
0: Yes.
2: Yes, just want to talk a little bit about today. And I spent a few weeks back about the, you know, Carmella Anthony, Austin Metcalf, you know, verdict and everything. And I hear a lot of people, you know, social media, a lot of people in general saying he didn't get a fair trial, you know, that they were, you know, he got too harsh of a sentence. But actually, Mr. Sharpton, he could have got up to 99 years. So they're saying 35 years is too much. But not really if you murder somebody. And I keep hearing and saying, you know, he didn't have the right jurors on there. But if he's wrong, if he killed somebody, he's wrong. It doesn't make no difference if you're black or white, because I know a lot of people justify it, you know, for different reasons. But if you kill somebody, you kill somebody. And people are saying, well, he's just protecting himself, you know what I mean? And I hear Jasmine Crockett, you know, talk about, well, is this a little small knife? Well, a little small knife can kill people, too. You know, I've seen it happen before. You know, a lot of things can kill people. And I think...
0: Well, let me ask you this. So the fact that there's concern about the makeup of the jury shouldn't have anything to do with the verdict, as far as you're concerned.
2: Well, I mean, what I'm saying, though, that's like saying, you know, that certain nationalities don't have integrity. That's
0: so I'm just saying. So we should accept the verdict of a jury. Is that what you're saying?
2: I mean, they have to be fair. I mean, and it doesn't make no difference what race they are. You know, I don't care if you're.
0: So do you feel then that we should have abided by the verdict of the jury on Donald Trump, who convicted him of 34 felonies?
2: I mean, yeah, pretty much the same rule.
0: So
2: would go for
0: why didn't the judge put him in jail? Based on 34 felonies and what the law calls for felony charges?
2: Well, I can't answer that question. But
0: I know you can't, because there's different strokes for different folks. I know you're not, but I am. If you're talking about juries, and you can't say, on one hand, that Donald Trump says they stacked the jury against me for political reasons, but when people in a community that is diverse are saying, how do you have an all-white jury on this young man and you do not give him the same sentencing that others got for the same conviction? Then we don't want to talk about juries no more. You can't have it both ways.
2: But he come right out and said Carmel Anthony was honest. I give him credit for that. He come right out and said he's not, you know, a presumed suspect. He actually did it. So he told on himself right there. So I mean,
0: one is saying to do anything other than what they would do with somebody else under the same circumstances.
2: I'm gonna be like my boy on TV now, Stephen Smith. You know, Stephen Smith said, "What are y'all defending? You know, I mean, you're defending a murder." And Al Sharpton, you're supposed to be a Christian. Read Exodus chapter 20. It says, "Thou shalt not kill." I mean, I know maybe they could.
0: It also says, "Thou shalt not lie." It also said, "Thou shalt not steal." I'm saying if Carmella said what he did, he ought to have the same equal punishment of everybody else. But why are you going to quote Exodus on him and you're going to go mum when it gets to Trump? If Trump did what he said, what the jury said, the same Exodus said, "Thou shalt not steal." He was convicted of stealing. You can't have a selective Bible reading. And you sure can't have selective commandments.
2: Why can't you just, you know, have an old-fashioned fight? You know, have an old-fashioned fight. You ain't got to kill somebody.
0: And you don't have to defraud people and rob people and act like you were the victim of some conspiracy. Let's have both ways. Equal.
3: Keep it real.
0: Thank you, David. Nice try. But I got you. We'll be right back. Keeping it real. Shopton.
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0: Love Keeping It Real. I'm your host, Reverend Al Sharpton, and we're back.
1: Keeping it real.
0: 1-877-532-5797. 1-877-532-5797. James Thomas is saying on the message, well, what about Ken Paxton, who pardoned a sexual predator who molested a 13-year-old boy? I wonder if David thinks he's a hero. Wow. That's a good one, James. That's a good question to ask. Let's go to Georgia, W-A-O-K, to Miss Pat. Miss Pat, you're keeping it real with Al Sharpton.
2: How you doing, Mr. Al?
0: I'm doing good.
2: You know, it's kind of crazy for me. You know, back in the day in the 60s, you know, we was all, our men was always taking care of families. Now, there was some strings, but the 90% stayed with us. And they did the best they could what they had. And they took their sons and tried to make them brick masons or carpenters or mechanics. They tried to do something to give them a head start. We're talking about today. Today, it's a whole ball of confusion. Young men do not know how to brick mason. Young men don't know how to work. Young men, the father is taking the wrong step. I don't know the fathers. I'm just going by what I see. What we do need, if you got a child over there, get them two women together and let them know, okay, this is my child, this is my child, but this is what I want them to do. So they're giving them a head start, trying to see something. So when they get to their father's spot, he got something to pass to the kids, to the teenagers or the adults. But what's going on today, they are out there shooting each other for nothing. The fathers go way over there. Some fathers do tap them. Some fathers do jack them. Some fathers do let them know, you are my seed, boy. You know what I'm saying? You don't do that. We need more of that than we are to let them do what they're doing today, because they only going by hormones. And hormones are dangerous for a young man who don't know how to handle himself. Because in a minute here, we're going to be left out here by ourselves. And it's going to be bad. So I wish that we all get together and get our kids in line, just like they did back in the day with Wall Street. They throw them in the river with shackles on them. And they showing us now all of the dead, they are alive. They're dead, but they look like they're alive. So we need to deal with our history and leave this other stuff alone until we get our house in check. Then we can square it out.
0: All right. Thank you for your call. Let me stay in Atlanta. Go to the Sage of the South, Brother Jihad. Brother Jihad, you're keeping it real with Al Sharpton.
3: Hey, Reverend Sharpton. How you doing today?
0: I'm doing well.
3: Good, good. You know, I listened to the conversation with you and the guy on the jury, and he's given us a definition of a jury, but the jury have people. You know what I'm talking about? And people have biases. You know what I mean? They even say a jury can be tainted. You know what I'm
0: right.
3: saying?
0: Right.
3: So he's acting like just the idea of a jury is just right. You know what I mean? But you have human beings on jury. You know what I mean? And human beings can have biases that won't be fair in the judgment. You know what I mean? And then prosecutors definitely can have biases where I'd wipe somebody off the jury strictly because they're black when you're dealing with a black defendant.
0: Right.
3: So he's saying that you should have trust in them, but you shouldn't have trust in the black juror.
0: Right.
3: You know, according to the prosecutor, you know what I mean? You know, you know what kills me about them, Rev? They just say stuff just like they write all the time. Like,
0: yeah.
3: it's like, you know, don't even question me. You know what I'm talking
0: yeah,
3: about?
0: Yeah, they have such conviction, you know.
3: Yeah,
0: and
3: they are.
0: if juries were always right, then why do they have appeals courts? And why do they have jury verdicts set aside? I mean, come
3: That's
0: on.
3: Exactly right. That's
0: and
3: right.
0: and
3: That's
0: and
3: right.
0: people have the right to question a jury. That's why you can appeal a verdict. It is just crazy. But
3: it's
0: again,
3: crazy.
0: You'll question the jury with Donald Trump. Say all of that was set up. And notice now, he lost all of that, appealed everything.
3: Right.
0: But you don't question that. But with Kamala, we ain't got a right to question an all-white jury in the community that he comes from.
3: Mm-hmm. Right. It's absolutely insane. And then the other game they're playing now, and what I want us to do is to this socialism, capitalism, communism thing.
0: Right.
3: You know what I mean? This is a game they play.
0: Right.
3: Because the reality of it is when we study socialism, capitalism, and communism, these systems came from men. These were men who introduced those systems, right?
0: Right.
3: And what those men did was the hypocrisy of what the men did was all of us are socialists to some degree, all of us are capitalists to some degree, and all of us practice communism to some degree in our nature, in the nature of human beings. We want to share, we want to own things, we want to do things to help the group, we want to also progress ourselves independently. You know what I mean? All of those systems, they copied out of the nature of people. And what they did was they set up societies based on the extreme of each one of those systems.
0: That's right.
3: You know what I'm talking about? And that's actually what's causing the problem. But keep in mind that they did this. You know what I mean? They talk as if, you know, Trump stated the socialist is a communist, so that because they know that that's a buzzword that's going to take them for a loop. You know what I mean? Now you're calling common sense people communists. Because they say they want to share. because they say they want to help.
0: Right.
3: Because they say they want people not to suffer. Now you're making them communists? You know what I mean? It's absolutely ridiculous. So we get fall into that little game they play because we understand history and we understand where these systems come from. And there's no system on the earth that man practiced that he didn't get from observing man's behavior in this material world.
0: Absolutely right.
3: The one extreme or the other. Thanks, Reverend Al. I appreciate you, man.
0: All right, good to hear your voice. And I see how Kim came back with one on the same issue. Said, what about look at the O.J. Simpson case? Oh, they didn't want to take that verdict. They ostracized O.J. till he died. And now taking his name down off the Buffalo Bears Stadium. But a jury said he was innocent. Huh?
1: Keeping it real.
0: I can't hear you. Yeah, I thought you'd shut up now. Let's take a break. Be right back. Keeping it real. Shout. Be right back.
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0: I'm your host, Reverend Al Shopton, and we're back. 1-877-532-5797. 1-877-532-5797. Or you can go on the message board. Let me say to you, don't you forget. I've been on the phones, booking people on the holiday weekend. And we're going to have some good guests in the U.S. Senate, in the Congress. Some right there will be with me in New Orleans for the Essence Festival. I really got to dig down this weekend about this whole Supreme Court ruling, what they're going to do in terms of follow-up. How we dealing with the DSA issue? It's going to be off and popping, as the kids say. Make sure you watch Politics Nation both Saturday and Sunday, 5 p.m. Eastern Time. Saturday and Sunday, 5 p.m. Eastern Time. I'll be doing live from New Orleans Essence Festival on Saturday and back live in New York on Sunday. Watch both nights. I'm live. I don't take off the holiday. And, of course, the Saturday Action Rally be at the House with the House of Justice Rally. It's at Mother Amy Zion, 137th Street and Lenox Avenue in the Village of Harlem. And you that are not in New York, you can watch it live on Impact Television or NationActionNetwork.net, or you can watch it on YouTube/NAN. I am looking for you to sign up for the National Action Network National March, August 28th in Washington, D.C. Sign up so we can be in touch and ask you, do you need a bus? Do you need a bus near you? Are you flying? Here's the information. Let us follow it up. We need tens of thousands to stand up in the nation's capital. Don't complain about it. Show up. All right, let's go to the phone. Let's go to David in Maryland. David?
1: Yes, Reverend Shabin, thank you for everything you're doing. I got one question. My question is, can we pay into an escrow account our taxes into an escrow account that will be held legally so we will not be charged with being tax evaders, and we'll hold our tax money until we get the service in our communities, just like you were pointing out today so accurately, that we pay for and others benefit in their communities, and it's our money? I just want to ask that question. Can we pay into an escrow account so until things are changed? Thank you.
0: I'd have to get a lawyer on that one. But thank you for your call. Let's go to Ray in Cincinnati. Ray?
2: Yes, sir. Thanks for taking my call, Rev. Rev, when you was talking with David, I saw that setup coming before you even said anything. He's too dumb to realize he was going to come back on Trump. But you guys were talking about the jury selections. You know a talk show, racist talk show host called Bill Cunningham?
0: Yeah.
2: Okay, I had called his show one day, and then I asked him, I said, Mr. Cunningham, if you had killed a black man and you had a black judge, a black bailiff, 12 black jurors, and one black prosecutor and a black defendant, before I said anything else, he said, I'm screwed. I said, well, why would you say that? You don't think black folks can be fair when it comes to a white defendant? He had nothing to say. And then I said, we deal with that on a daily basis, you know, and we've been dealing with that on a daily basis for decades. So why would you feel like you wouldn't get a fair trial because everybody in that court was black? He had nothing to say. Not one thing to say.
0: Wow.
2: And so, but I'm surprised that the kid that was convicted, when they nullified all of the black jurors, and I had an all-white jury, that can come under appeal, don't you think? Or maybe I'm wrong.
0: Yeah, that's what I said. Absolutely, it could be an appeal. But the question is how long they keep them dangling while they're appealing, but it definitely can be appealed.
2: Right, right, right. I didn't hear you. I didn't hear you when you said that. So I'm just saying that the whites feel differently when it comes to blacks in the courtroom. And because I don't think, have you ever heard of 12 black jurors on a case?
0: No, I've never heard that. You're right. I had to think a minute. I've never heard that.
2: Yep, and it'll never happen. So, all right, Red. All right, thanks.
0: All right, thank you for your call. Let me go to Janet in Houston, Texas. Janet.

0: peace with finding their purpose?
1: I think because we just think that we are here and that there really isn't a correlation for the timeliness in which God selected you for this moment in time, not 100 years earlier, 10 years earlier, 10 days earlier or later. There's a purpose in life for everything. Nothing is taken for granted. In the Bible, it talks about if you have faith the size of a mustard seed. And so the analogy of the mustard seed states that it too, regardless of its size, has a purpose. And when put in the right environment, becomes one of the biggest trees that is evidenced. So if a mustard seed that you can barely hold at the tip of one finger has such significance, why then not mankind that is created in God's image? And when we are able, as you said this morning, to really sit down and assess, who am I? Where are my likes, my dislikes coming from? What does that say about me? The selection of each gene and the strength that it took for you to be made, the number of sperm that had to get to that egg to create you and specifically you, speaks to the power that God had in mind for you.
0: I think I couldn't have said it better. I think you're absolutely right. And I think people should read your book. I think people should absolutely know that the whole purpose in life is to find purpose. And I think that a lot of us kind of just, I want to say it right, a lot of us just kind of wander around the corridor of life and never really not really stop and say, okay, this is what I'm about.
1: Very true.
0: And then we get frustrated, and the frustration is not justified, in my opinion, because mm-hmm. you can't arrive where you're not headed, and you got to know mm-hmm. where you're headed in order to arrive.
1: True. And I think the frustration becomes the path that many use to not actualize their purpose. I'm going to give a personal example of being born on purpose. 50 years ago, I became saved in January at Reverend Augusta Jones Church.
0: Okay.
1: He was one of my mentors, and he and I had several conversations. Fast forward, I was a part of Christian Cultural Center. Your path and my path were parallel for years. And for such a time as this, so that you and I could be speaking today.
0: Wow.
1: That is God. And that is the power of God.
0: That definitely God. Well, I hear the music. I have to go. Thank you for calling in. Let me thank all of you that called in, listened in, you that called in and couldn't get through, but hung in there anyhow. Remember, whatever you do, wherever you go, however you feel, tell somebody, tell anybody, tell everybody. Reverend Al told you personally, keep it real. Keep it real. Keep it real. Talk to you tomorrow.

0: Advertisers.
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7: It's Sybil Wilkes with What We Need to Know. On its final day, the Supreme Court delivered mixed rulings rejecting President Trump's executive order to restrict birthright citizenship while handing him a big win by upholding transgender athlete bans. Overseas, anticipated diplomatic talks between the U.S. and Iran in Qatar remained up in the air after Tehran denied that high-level summits were scheduled to address control of the vital Strait of Hormuz. In Venezuela, rescue teams continue a search for survivors following back-to-back earthquakes that have left at least 2,000 people dead and tens of thousands missing, with NASA estimating nearly 60,000 buildings damaged or ruined altogether. And at Wimbledon, tennis legend Serena Williams suffered a first-round exit, falling in three sets to 20-year-old Australian Maya Joint in her first singles match since 2022. Her return to doubles play with big sister Venus depends on how that tweaked knee is feeling. I'm Sybil Wilkes. Be informed. Be empowered.
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4: 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Without them signing the laws that we fought for, how should we have gotten free?
2: Sharpton keeps it real.
4: Because you're raising things that you haven't thought out. There were slave rebellions that did. All right, then give me the answer. You haven't answered me yet. If you thought it out, give me the answer.
2: Asking the tough questions.
5: Well, see, here's the thing. I called and made a statement.
4: But I'm questioning your statement. You can question mine. You can question any statement I make. You can question any statement. Whoa. You can question any statement I make, but you cannot call here and tell me don't question the statement you make, brother.
6: Fellas gonna work it out.
2: 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Live from the National Action Network corporate headquarters in New York, keeping it real. And now, America's number one civil rights leader, the Reverend Al Sharpton.
4: It's Wednesday, July the 1st. You know what time it is. It's Al Sharpton's time. And for the next 3 hours, it's time to put aside all pretenses, deception, denial, or fronting. The time has come to keep it real on Keeping It Real with Reverend Al Sharpton. A very good afternoon to you all across the country. Good morning to our West Coast listeners. Welcome to those listening on Sirius XM, Channel 126, The Urban View, where talk empowers and becomes action. I'm coming to you live from our National Action Network corporate headquarters in New York. And it's Witness Wednesday. Witness Wednesday. Let's call the day Witness Wednesday. Can I get a witness? Somebody to tell me what's going on in their town, in their perspective nationwide. I see Barbara Jean saying Wednesday afternoon greetings from Chicago. Okay. I want to know what y'all think about what's going on. It's Witness Wednesday. I need a witness. Tell me what is going on and what you think about it. 1-877-532-5797. 1-877-532-5797. Yep. You're right, James Thomas says on the message board, good afternoon, Reverend Sharpton and everyone, and can I get a witness this Wednesday? You're right on it, James. You're right on it. And Happiness Donut says, time is flying. 4 months until midterms. That's right, 2 months before the big march on Washington. Got a lot to do. Mayor Rodney Jones is letting us know that two people breached the top of the Empire State Building and they're in custody. They climbed up the side of the building. The mayor would know that because they have to call him and brief him on these things. So Mayor Jones wanted us to know they have taken him into custody. A lot is going on. Now, as we are approaching the 4th of July, 250th anniversary of this signing of the Declaration of Independence, where the colonies declared themselves free from King George and dictatorship. 250 years later, the blacks that they had enslaved fought their way out of slavery, fought 100 years of Jim Crow legal segregation and degradation, fought to get a Voting Rights Act, fought to get a Civil Rights Act, and now fighting to maintain them. The average American is fighting to make ends meet with this war in Iran. Gas prices went up, food at home and home necessities went up. Now they're beginning to go down, but nobody's reimbursing you for the money you had to spend in the interim. But at the same time that you were struggling to make gas work, the president, Donald Trump is his name, went to North Dakota today on his new Air Force One, a gift from Qatar, worth a $400 million plane, $400 million. And it's a modified Boeing 747, Boeing 748 plane. So he is showing off his luxury while you're struggling and I'm struggling. And by the way, he, the sidestep that it was a gift to him, he had them give it to the country, but then when he leaves office, it goes to his library. Yeah, that's right. That wasn't bad enough. They have to give disclosure forms on your income, your assets, liabilities as federal officer. So he had to turn over his. In 2025, last year, he profited, he netted $2 billion, $1.4 billion from crypto trade. Sitting president made billions of dollars while cost of living is going up, while he's telling y'all he's looking out for the average person. He did $2 billion in profit. Cedric Cooper says, I have the same sentiment of Frederick Douglass, 1852, this 4th of July is not mine, it's yours. Well, that's what I need as a witness, Cedric, because that's what I'm talking about part of the day. I want everybody to tell me, how should blacks celebrate the 4th of July, if at all? And I think that it is, in my opinion, a question we need to ask ourselves, whether we're Republican or Democrat, independent, MAGA, DSA, how should blacks celebrate the 4th of July? Also, at the same time, let's deal with the fallout from the Supreme Court decisions on yesterday. The decision to first defeat on a 5-4 vote birthright citizenship being revoked, that which was a major blow to Trump. The decision was 6-3, but the rationale on one was that, well, it doesn't break the Constitution, but the Congress needs to do it. But the actual vote was 6-3. Now the fight moves to Congress to see if they're going to come back with a new deportation bill or birthright citizenship bill. Also, the campaign financing laws was a huge deal that they did yesterday, lifting the amount of big party spending. Parties can now spend more money, Democrat, Republican, whatever party, on campaigns that they were not able to do before. And of course, we're watching more of that. We're seeing that in Colorado, it appears some of the Democratic Socialists has won it. And I found this interesting. It goes to my question of the day. There's a poll from the Center of Public Affairs that says ahead of the 250th anniversary of the country, the survey that the views of the American flag are sharply divided by race, age, and political affiliation, with only about 3 in 10 black adults say they ever display the flag, compared with roughly half of the whites and Hispanic adults. Interesting. Only 3 out of 10 blacks say they ever display the flag, compared to roughly half of white and Hispanic adults. So that goes into my question. How should blacks, in your opinion, celebrate the 4th of July? And are you surprised or taking note that most blacks have never waved the American flag on the 4th of July? Let's talk about all of that. Because I'm interested in what you have to say and what you think. I share mine as we go, but we're getting ready. We're already Wednesday, getting ready for this 4th of July weekend. Well, what should that look like for us? How should we mark the 4th of July? And all the issues of this man's really flying around a new $400 million Air Force One while people are literally struggling. So a lot to talk about. 1-877-532-5797. 1-877-532-5797. You go to Twitter.com, The Rev Al, Twitter.com, The Rev Al. Let's get ready to take a break, and we will be right back after this. Keeping it real. Shopton. Be right back.

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6: Recently, I heard a sermon about the need to excavate before you're able to elevate. The sermon encouraged us to dig deep to remove bad habits, counterproductive decisions, destructive desires, and even a few dead memories, which will frequently haunt our decision-making powers. We were reminded that sustained elevation is dependent upon an unshakable foundation. If we are unsure about our elevation, more likely than not, it's because we are building upon an unstable foundation. And instead of shoring up our foundation through excavation, we just continue to build on insecure ground. So I want to leave you with this one thought today. It is not possible to elevate to your highest potential until you have first excavated an unreliable foundation.
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1: I am your host, Reverend Al Sharpton, and we're back. 1-877-532-5797. 1-877-532-5797. And we're talking about the president's new $400 million Air Force One while people are trying to make ends meet. We're talking about he made $2 billion last year. Talking about how should blacks celebrate the 4th of July. On our message board, Ella Covington, 1429, is saying, I display a flag at my home all the time because we earned our rights equal to all others. This is my country. All right, Ella. And she displays a flag. They're saying less than 20% of blacks has displayed the flag, according to this poll. Willa Smith says, I never displayed an American flag. I appreciate my freedom here in America, but it's still a racist country. All right, Willa, we had two opposing views there. Let's go to Al in Rochester, New York, on the phones. Al, you're keeping it real with Al Sharpton.
2: Good afternoon, Rev.
1: Good afternoon. I'm good.
2: I don't know how it is where you're at, but it's hot as a blowtorch outside.
1: It's anyway, about that hot here. Yes, sir.
2: Anyway, I tried to catch you last week, my three favorite artists would be Herbie Hancock.
1: Mm.
2: Have you ever heard of the group back in the day called the Crusaders?
1: Sure, yeah. Oh, yeah.
2: Oh, man, we would play them, me and my family, barbecue, and just play the Crusaders all day.
1: Mm.
2: Lastly, Isaac Hayes, I Stand Accused of Loving You.
1: Oh, yeah, that was a classic. Isaac Hayes, Black Moses. I got to know him. He's a great guy, too.
2: I would play that song, Rev, and break down crying uncontrollably.
1: Is that right? Is that right?
2: For no reason. Anyway, the reason I called in today, the Senate met last week. Democratic Senator, I forgot his name, listed all the crimes Donald Trump has committed since he's been in the White House. Must have been 20 crimes related to bribery. From the way he explained it, if you give Trump $1 million, you can get anything you want. You can get a job. You can get a promotion. If you run a business, he can remove the regulations for you. That sort of, it's called bribery, in other words. You and I, we can't get away with nothing like that. And for him to sit there out in public, I have to tell people, wake up. You know, as you mentioned so many times, it's not something that we're imagining. This is actually going on as we speak.
1: Yeah, in our face. I mean, you're looking at it.
2: Yeah, right.
1: When I talked about the disclosure that he made $2 billion last year, those disclosure forms just came out yesterday. This is what he signed he made, and $1.25 billion of it in crypto that he helped to promote. As president, he made $2 billion. Flying around in a $400 million plane Cutter gave him. It's in our face. You're right, Al.
2: Yeah. My daughter works for a health insurance company. She just got notified by her employer. They must have lost 1,000 Medicaid recipients, so now they're going to cut back on the workforce. She may have to look for another job. So it affects everybody, the poor, the working class. He doesn't care. So my message is, people, wake up.
1: Mm-hmm.
2: You know, don't sit back and wait until something happens to start complaining. You know, where were you when all this was going on? You know what I mean?
1: Yeah, I definitely know.
2: Yeah, yeah. So with that, have a good day, Rep.
1: All right, Al, good to hear your voice. Let's go to Raj in Cleveland, Ohio, W-E-R-E. Raj.
0: Hey, Rev, thanks for taking my call. How you doing today?
1: I'm good.
0: Oh, that's great, great. You know, the last caller touched on one of the things that I, one of the two things I wanted to touch on today. Yesterday, I wanted to finish up a little bit, just, well, another thing about Haiti. I was talking about Haiti and about, you know, how, you know, egregious the commentary of what's her name, Megyn Kelly, was, because of all the things that she was, egregious things that she was saying, it was just appalling, because, like, one of the things America had did back in, what was it, 1914, when they, Wall Street had, on the, at the behest of, where the Marines, they, at the behest of Wall Street, went down to the Haitian bank and just robbed them. Took $500,000 worth of gold reserves and put it into the New York bank, confiscated their wealth. And the bank now, today, is known as Citigroup. So, you know, that's just one of the things that they did to Haiti, you know, over the years.
1: Haiti has definitely been exploited by many, including what you referred to. Go ahead. I'm sorry. I cut you off.
0: Oh, no, no problem. And then the last call that touched on my other reason I called, because I saw that same speech by Senator Chris Murphy. And he was listing the 500-day crimes of Donald Trump and his administration. And he's right. He touched on how, what's his name, Stephen Miller. He's the architect of the immigration policies. And now he invested $250,000 in Palantir stock, which has they invest in the surveillance and all that on equipment. So what they've done is spying on these immigrants, and they use that. And so he knew the stock was going to go up, and they knew it too. So about a week later, they got the contract, government contract, I guess through Trump. And so it was a no bid. No competition. And there was no competition on the bid. So they knew that they were going to get the contract. And now here it is, Stephen Miller. They provide information to ICE so they could spy on immigrants and give them all the information, you know, so they're harassing and basically kidnapping these immigrants. And Stephen Miller is not only the architect of it, he profited off of it. And then now Trump, he mentioned Senator Murphy, he mentioned that last year they found out that Trump set up a some kind of scheme, backdoor scheme, where it was Iran, North Korea, I think, or Russia, three countries, they were dumping money into his meme coin. So that's, Trump got...
1: Wow, go ahead, finish that. That's intriguing.
0: Yeah, he profited off Iran last year. Then he came back attacking this year, And for all we know, and then the deal where we are, as Americans, we you know, it's a no-brainer. There was a horrible deal for American people. But you got to question, was it good for him? Because, he's gotten all his money through crypto. They could have paid him in advance to what they're taking now from us at the gas pumps. And that's not out the question. That's not out the realm of possibility, because he issues out cryptocurrency coins to you know, his customers, and it's on an undisclosed list.
1: Yeah, crypto is undisclosed. You're right. Thank you for your call. Let's take a break. Keeping it real. Shopton, 1-877-532-5797. Or you can go to the message board like Ernestine Parrish is on the message board saying, good afternoon, Al Shopton from Alabama. What part of Alabama? My mama from Dothan, Alabama, buried there. Let's take a break. Be right back. Keep it real. Shopton.
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0: It is Witness Wednesday. Don't forget, this weekend, watch Politics Nation with Al Sharpton live at 5 p.m. Eastern Time. I'll be live Saturday from the Essence Festival in New Orleans. Many of our shapers and molders of the culture and members of Congress will be there on the show with me from New Orleans on Saturday, and then Sunday I will be back in the studios in New York. Both nights I'm going to deal with this $2 billion profit of the president, this $400 million plane while people are trying to make ends meet, and I'm going to deal with these Supreme Court decisions. What are they going to do now that they have ruled, I think, appropriately, no kicking and screaming about birthright citizenship, but what are they going to do now that they've said political parties can spend money differently? It's going to be a great weekend on Politics Nation. Then, of course, Saturday's action rally at the Mother AME Zion Church. We're winding down to being ready to go in our own headquarters on our Saturday rallies, but this Saturday rally will be at Mother AME Zion, 137th and Lenox, 9 a.m. to 11 a.m. And you can watch it if you're not in the New York area. You can watch it live on Impact Television or on NationalActionNetwork.net live stream or YouTube/NAN. The march. I've been on with union leaders today. People are gearing up. They say, Reverend, we definitely need this march. We're going to have our union members there. I want you to be there. I want you to sign up so we know exactly where you are, exactly what you need. Do you need to know where a bus is leaving from near you? Do you want to organize a bus? Or do you have your own means of getting there, just need to know where to start? Because we're going to start at Lincoln Memorial. We're going to be there at our rally. You need to be there. We have not come en masse to Washington and showed our strength. So I'm looking for you. All right, let's go to Jackie in Milwaukee, Wisconsin on our call-in line. Jackie.
2: It's an honor to speak with you.
0: Honor is mine.
2: And I just wanted to say, I don't think that we should celebrate the black people, the black community. I just don't feel like we should celebrate the 4th of July. And as far as, you know, people shouldn't make any ultimate sacrifices just to go to the stores. If we just stop going, you know, and making sacrifices and spending our last going to the grocery store, getting this and getting that, we can wake the entire community up that's against us. But I also would like to say, I feel like Donald Trump and his whole entire administration need to be injected, and we turn them over to the third world countries. You made it clear and you made it plain not to vote for him. He's turned this country upside down with his lies, his hate, his destruction, his corruption, along with his imps that follow him. He's a sick pedophile. He's ruthless. He don't care about anyone. He's sick.
0: Yeah.
2: I think he's running the country. I think he's running the country right now. And with dementia or Alzheimer's, you know, and that they're trying to cover it up. I really do. And we as a people need to stop talking and get up and do something.
0: That's right.
2: People call in on your show. They call in on Michelle Bryan's show. And they just talk. But they won't get up and do anything.
0: That's right. Thank you, Jackie. Thank you. They are just talking loud and saying nothing. Let me go to Still Bill in Cincinnati, Ohio, The Buzz. Still Bill.
3: This is the day the Lord has made, and I will rejoice and be glad in it. Good afternoon, Reverend.
0: Good afternoon.
3: I tried to call last...

0: minutes, you turn on a radio station, there's a Michael Jackson song playing. And I was playing him, last week, pretty much. I was playing, you know, songs from Bad, Thriller, Off the Wall, even his Jackson 5 hits. And I am just committed to being a Michael Jackson, Jackson 5, Jackson fan always, especially LaToya. So I am enjoying Black Music Month very much, Reverend. And as usual, you do a good job. But you know what? I'm taking my attention off of Donald Trump because we know what he about. And it's just a matter of time before he faces the man upstairs on Judgment Day. And, Reverend, I'm signing off, but continue on doing your stellar work that you're doing. And, Dominique, I am still Bill, and I will continue to keep it real. Thank
1: all
0: you
1: right,
0: for the opportunity.
1: All right. Bye. All right, still Bill. Let me see if I can get in to St. Louis, talk to RT. RT, you're keeping it real with Al Sharpton.
2: Yes, sir. Thanks for taking my call. Yeah, I was, last week I was speaking about capitalism, and you were going to bring me back on after the commercial, but my phone ran out of juice, so that's the reason why I'm back on right now. But here's the thing, Reverend Sharpton. If you look up, if you do an internet search on the definition of capitalism, it'll tell you that capitalism is an economic and political system by which a country's trade and industry is controlled by private owners for profit. So when you think about trade and industry, you think about oil, you think about gas, you think about natural gas. But the problem with the people who say that capitalism is so great, they don't talk about the millions of Native Americans who were destroyed in acquiring these lands and the resources in them. They don't talk about the millions of Black people who were harmed during the 240 years of chattel slavery to cultivate the land. So all that is missing out of the conversations when they talk about how great capitalism is. Without this enormous amount of harm being done to people, Reverend Sharpton, you don't have an Elon Musk with a net worth of over a trillion. You don't have Jeff Bezos or Warren Buffett with net worths of up over hundreds of billions. None of that exists without the harm to all these millions of people. But this is the thing that they don't want to talk about that when they talk about capitalism.
1: No, and thank you for your call. The other thing is that the root word, I say this often, the root word of capitalism is capital. And they don't talk about how they have not had equal access to capital in this country. Any number of studies show Blacks cannot get the same bank loans, business loans, mortgages. We do not get the same pay for the same work. So you got this argument, capitalism against socialism. Well, where is the capital in our community for us to even talk about we want to be capitalists? You just come in with Donald Trump and swept out Black contractors and subcontractors. What do you wiping out DEI? So what are we talking about? Ella Covington is saying on our message board, Black Americans only have 161 years to celebrate since 1865 freedom, and less than that if you count civil rights being enacted. All right, Ella, I think that history bears you out on that. Let's take a break. Keeping it real. Sharpton, Witness Wednesday. I need a witness. I'll be right back.
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0: America's number one civil rights leader, the Reverend Al Sharpton.
1: Keeping it real. I'm your host, Reverend Al Sharpton. As Witness Wednesday, we're talking about how should blacks celebrate the 4th of July, or should they celebrate it at all? Talking about the disclosures that the president, Donald Trump, made $2 billion last year. Billion with a B. And I think it was $1.4 billion of that on crypto, or money which he promoted. Talking about the Supreme Court decisions yesterday on birthright citizenship and their prior decision on redistricting, and of course they're saying now again on yesterday that political parties' limits on what they can spend on campaigns have been lifted. All right, let's go to Tony in Atlanta, Georgia, WAOK in Atlanta. Tony.
2: Good afternoon, Reverend Al.
1: Good afternoon.
2: Thank you for taking my call. I had a couple of things I just wanted to mention. One is, is there a watchdog organization that is collecting information on the cost of 45's presidency for the first term as well as this term? I mean, that was an expression years ago that said, are you better off now than you were before? And as a result of that, a Democratic candidate lost his position because people didn't feel that a change had occurred until they got back under a Republican regime and realized how better off they were. But is there a watchdog organization that's watching the cost? You know, when the Supreme Court said that he could not be held accountable for what he's doing, it's like all the guardrails were taken off and he's exploiting the citizenry. He's blowing up the budget and you know, taking costs, stealing from mama and them and the babies to cover cost of things that were not necessary, like this vanity project he has, or the war. And the other comment I wanted to ask, or the question I wanted to ask was, did I hear you say earlier on the program that he is flying around in that jet that was given to him by the Saudis?
1: When yes.
2: The comment was that
1: today,
2: that
1: today.
2: Plane, but it was going to cost billions to rehab, and they had to do an inch-by-inch search to make sure there was nothing to compromise him using that as Air Force One. So you're saying he's actually flying around in a plane that, for all we know, is a flying bomb, because we don't know what they have, what technologies they have on board that they can use to compromise our president.
1: Well, I thank you for your call. I think that you raise interesting points. One, about the watchdog groups, there are various watchdog groups, and they need to be amplified. I'm going to have one on this weekend on Politics Nation. They're there, and they have the facts, but they're not getting the exposure. And I'm going to make sure I do my part in doing that in terms of making them have the right exposure. In terms of the new Air Force One, you're correct. They said it was going to take all this time and all this money, and it is worth a $400 million project. He is out and on it. And I believe he went to North Dakota in it today, bragging about it, while we're suffering, by the way. Let's stay in Atlanta and go to Ron. Ron, you're keeping it real with Al Sharpton. I don't hear Ron.
3: This Ron. Thanks, Al. You know, I heard someone say on your show, Al, and I might have heard you say it, that Harlem is not Harlem anymore. But it's a echoing term when we regard to our affectionate, homegrown political power. The civil rights movement in Atlanta had a voice, and Atlanta had something to say in the civil rights movement. And but today, the very field, what Harlem had to say and what Harlem represents and what Atlanta represents, it's now being to a point of gentrification where we have to question, no, we should question, what was our sense of moving that caused or allowed on two levels, on a moral level for the our struggle and for those who we were struggling against. Gentrification is not a pretty face for now the shading or the new neighborhoods in major cities, because black folks are being displaced, Rev, and you can't do it without black power, the who we have elected. And my question, my concern is, you know, we had come to a great movement of Martin Luther King, my generation, and of Elijah Muhammad movement, self-pride, and turning away from addictions and da-da-da-da-da. But why aren't we looking at what's in our face every day, where our housing in our communities are unaffordable and the citizens in our schools are closing because the citizens who's coming in are not there to bring children in the neighborhood that they have to integrate with out in middle school, high school, maybe elementary, but Where is the consciousness, Rip? I want to ask you that question. Where is the consciousness, and should we be, and when will we be able to have this conversation with our white brothers and sisters or with the powers that be? Is the movement of gentrification empowering or scripting the culture of the people who have struggled so hard in this city and have made such a contribution?
1: I think you're the witness of the day, because you're absolutely right. One of the things that we are seeing, and the programming of it is very subtle but effective, is we're having the general media. They are defining progressive their way, and therefore anybody that is in these new elections winning, that are young and a new face, is progressive, and none of them are black in the long run. Think about that now. And we cut out, and we allow ourselves to be cut out of the conversation, which is why a lot of us that are still left with some media thing are saying, wait a minute. This, they just had three elections, congressional elections in New York. Blacks were not in the race. The DSA, progressive candidates, when they said, oh, this is a reduction of black power. They weren't running against no black folks. But the neighborhoods have been subtly shifted. One of the reasons why we went in Nash Action Network and bought this new headquarters in Harlem, $6 million, put out the money, and we raising the rest to pay it, is to show I'm not going to leave Harlem. How are we going to walk out and let people take the community that produced everybody from Marcus Garvey to Du Bois to Malcolm X and all, and just walk away because we cannot get the mortgages, we cannot get the loans? They're building condos that started $1 million, and it's happening in every major city in this country. And if people are really socialists, they ought to be talking about, well, why aren't y'all socializing the cost of living in these communities? You can't. How are you going to take $1 million condo, live on a trust fund, and tell me you socialist? And I can't afford. Hey, you open up the can of worms. That's the discussion that I've been having. And I'm not against socialism because Du Bois and others was there. But let's talk real socialism, real capitalism. And I think that it is absolutely an outrage that we've not made gentrification a major issue in this campaign.
3: Yeah, But I can say this real quick. There was high school when I was coming out of high school. Well, I was, you know, when I was in high school, a new school came on public school, and the name of it was Douglas High School, and they came in popping. You know, they had reputation academically, athletically, and there was a great opportunity to a school. I went to Southwest. Now, recently, just about a month or two ago, it was broadcast that Douglas High has just reinstalled their ninth grade. I'm saying, what? Reinstalled their ninth grade?
1: Wow.
3: I didn't know they had taken away the ninth grade. And this is being done all over the country, all over our places. So,
1: I'm with you there. I'm with you there. And the real damage of to me, Tony, is that I have one grandchild, Dominique's 7-year-old son. He will not know the Harlem I knew. I knew Harlem as a kid. Adam Clayton Powell, bookstores, all that. He will not know that Harlem. And if he doesn't know the Harlem where blacks were concentrated, had strength, had power, had culture and all of that, then where does he get that from? He can't get it from communities that don't represent nothing. Mind you now, they're not breaking out other communities. You still have Chinatown. You still have areas that we know that there's dominated by Irish Americans or Italian Americans or Jewish Americans. We're the only ones that's being diluted, and we're allowing it to happen.
3: And we have leadership. We have leadership who's having a gleaming name going to other positions where those leaders should not have no future going forward, except what we can expect. They're going to do the same thing they have done. They're going to allow gentrification to occur in their community and look like it's a shining badge. Well, it's not. It's a displacement.
1: They elected to aid our removal. And we've got to reverse that. That's why I've asked you to help me pay for the House of Justice. I'm not going nowhere. And I'm not selling to no developer. I am the developer of a movement right in that building. Let's take a break. Thank you for bringing that up, though. Really, Ron. Let's take a break. We'll be right back. Keeping it real. Keeping it real. Shout to me. Be right back. Keeping it real.
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0: 1-877-532-5797. 1-877-532-5797. And Ella Covington, 1429, said Trump has been impeached twice and hasn't affected his resume. If the Senate doesn't follow through with conviction and removal from office, it's a waste of time. She is exactly right. Ella's right, which is why you got to vote, which is why you have to change the Senate. He doesn't care about impeachment. The man has got 34 felony indictments. He has changed the whole standard of presidential leadership. You now have a convicted felon sitting in the United States White House, president's home and office, running the country. A convicted felon, also convicted of sexual harassment of a woman, and found by the courts to have to give her millions of dollars. And he's sitting there. And we act like it's normal. He has normalized this kind of behavior. Let's go to Jacob in Philadelphia, Pennsylvania, W-E-R-E. Jacob.
2: Peace be unto you, Reverend Sharpton, and your global listeners, man. You know, it's such a joy, man, to be able to listen to you, my brother. And you give us just what we need. Just what we need, I put it like that. You know, people are talking about this heat that we're dealing with, right? Every time that little bit of heat hit me, I think about my black enslaved ancestors who had to get out in that, in Mississippi and Alabama and work in it from couldn't see morning to couldn't see night. And here I am complaining. I'm stepping into a car that's got air conditioning to make me cold as I want, and then getting back into a house where I can turn the temperature where I want it. So we ain't got nothing to complain about there. You know what I mean?
0: That's right.
2: So,
0: that's right.
2: But look, you know, they up there talking about this president, and, oh, he's so rich. He done got this much money and bitcoins and et cetera, et cetera. He riding around on the jet and everything. I got one thing to say to the believers. I don't care what label you wear. If you believe, one of the scriptures said, what good is it for a man to gain the world and do what?
0: Lose his own soul.
2: Right. Huh? Now, that should keep us right in check right there. But, you know, even in Vietnam, my older brother, God rest his soul, he was in Vietnam and he survived it. He wasn't the same, but he did. But he said while they was over there, all of the black soldiers, the Vietnamese, used to call them Soul Brother Number One. Okay? And I went to a school here in Philadelphia, Edison High, that lost more people in Vietnam than any school in the country. So we always remember that here in Philly. But you asked the question, how is a black man in America do I see the 4th of July, right? I still see it like our great ancestor Frederick Douglass said in that speech all them years ago. But at the same time, Rev, I know and see the struggle of my people to get to where me and you talking today.
0: Right. Right.
2: And I ain't finna throw that out the window. And I know we got a chance to make a more perfect union. Ray Charles could see that. So I'm going to take this time to enjoy my lovely family that the Creator gave me. Every time that we can get together as a family is a blessed time because we need it, especially us, right? And so if you think, and I'm a Muslim, but if you think I ain't going to take Christmas, Thanksgiving, and whatever, that's the day they give us off, you know. If you think I ain't going to enjoy my family, you done lost your mind. And when you talk about the history of Harlem, even Bumpy Johnson got a history in Harlem, don't he?
0: Yes,
2: remember,
0: he does.
2: Chav, you know, the man said, be there. Bumpy was a bad man, and he helped his people, too. Now, I mean, he wasn't, you know what I mean? We ain't saying he near angel, but he still got a history in Harlem, don't he?
0: Oh, yeah. There's no doubt about that.
2: Yes, sir.
0: I know some old timers
2: right,
0: that knew him. All right.
2: Yes, sir.
0: Thank you for your call. Let me stay in Philly and go to Disco Brian. Disco Brian, you're keeping it real with Al Sharpton.
1: Bless you, Reverend. Bless Brother Jacob. Brother Jacob is definitely the type of man of faith. Let's just say he is a Muslim. He is not an Islamist. There's a big difference between those two things. And his spirit shines, and it warms my soul, but today it cools my soul every time I hear his voice. I wish I could listen to a radio station hosted by Brother Jacob. I know the music and the commentary would be on point. And just to back him up, Rev, I want to say, I wish I could say Frederick Douglass's meditation on the 4th of July was antiquated, that since Dr. King's dream, this country has progressed and moved past Jim Crow. But clearly the GOP, in tandem with the DSA and their puppet master in the Kremlin, are interested in dragging us all back to tyranny. One reflection on this capitalism versus socialism question, Rev. Musk and Bezos aren't capitalists. They are state capitalist monopolists, otherwise known as communists. This big tech broligarchy who got the first row at the inauguration is not what the founder of capitalism, Adam Smith, ever intended. He proposed a well-regulated competitive free market where no one entity could legally be allowed to dominate. Karl Marx, on the other hand, is the economist who proposed a dictatorship of the proletariat. And we see clearly how Karl Marx's dream has manifested in every country that has called itself socialist or communist. So as atrocious as our suffocated, imperfect democratic republic is, thanks to non-voters, Jill Stein voters, and MAGA voters in 2026, I want to ask you this, Rev. Would you rather be here where you're still allowed to host this sacred radio show and still allowed to lead a march in D.C., or would you prefer to live in China, Saudi Arabia, North Korea, Iran, Pakistan, Afghanistan, Iraq, or Russia, where dissenters are poisoned, where the opposition is silenced, where marches are repressed, and where protesters are imprisoned, tortured, and murdered? I want to reclaim pluralist democracy and fight for it. Let's be real patriots in the tradition of Thomas Paine and Dr. King. Let's defeat bigotry wherever it rears its head, be it on the far right, the far left, or the corporatist middle. What do you make of that, Rev?
0: Well, here's what I make of it. I think that you raise a good point contrasting what I can do here and what I could do in the number of countries you named, China, Russia, etc. But I also think that I would add to what you said, that I, in this country, where I may have different rights than I would have in other countries, I don't have equal access to rights, to liberty, to finance of others in the country. So the tension is not the comparison of me with other countries. The comparison is with me of others in the country. So to be unequal in a better country still makes you unequal. And right. I think that we've got to, yes, perfect the country where it's not like a totalitarian state, but we cannot use that and celebrate we're not totalitarian. And it's all right that we're unequal and that there are some that are given privileges, opportunities, power, and monies that we cannot get. So America is still got a long way to go. Being better does not make you whole. And I think that that's how what we're fighting for. When I'm standing up for victims of police misconduct that disproportionately happen in our community, or DEI, where people are saying we don't have to diversify, yet you have a diversified tax base. if 32% of New York City is taxpayers, right?
1: Mm.
0: Then why aren't we getting near that amount of contracts and businesses? And why can't we get that amount in loans to get our mortgages? We're not asking for a favor. We're paying for this. We're paying for this. When people talk about we don't want you in our neighborhood, well, we're paying for the police in your neighborhood with our taxes. We're paying for the fire department in your neighborhood. We're paying for your streets to be clean. So what are you talking about? You're not giving us a handout. We're giving you a handout if we're paying for something that we cannot enjoy. Thank you for your call. Thank you for your call. Let's get ready to take a break. I'm going to take a lot more of your calls. How should we be dealing with the 4th of July? How do we deal with a president riding around in a new Qatar-sponsored jet? Just haven't made $2 billion last year. And we're trying to make ends meet. Let's talk about all that and more.
3: Keeping it real.
0: I see Dave Tabb said he was born the same day as I was, October 3rd, 1954. That's when you was born, Dave. You know, I tell the story about the day I was born. It was me. It was a bourgeois black guy.
3: Keeping it real.
0: And it was another guy. You ain't one of them guys, are you?
3: Keeping it real.
0: Annette Freeman, that's who was in the maternity ward. Me, I was checking out the other two. I started raising hell. They were quiet and polite. Annette Freeman said, thanks, Reverend Al. Keep it real. We'll be right back. Keeping it real. Evangelist Ramsey checking in. Keeping it real. Be right back.
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6: It's Sybil Wilkes with What We Need to Know. On its final day, the Supreme Court delivered mixed rulings rejecting President Trump's executive order to restrict birthright citizenship while handing him a big win by upholding transgender athlete bans. Overseas anticipated diplomatic talks between the U.S. and Iran in Qatar remained up in the air after Tehran denied that high-level summits were scheduled to address control of the vital Strait of Hormuz. In Venezuela, rescue teams continue a search for survivors following back-to-back earthquakes that have left at least 2,000 people dead and tens of thousands missing, with NASA estimating nearly 60,000 buildings damaged or ruined altogether. And in Wimbledon, tennis legend Serena Williams suffered a first-round exit, falling in three sets to 20-year-old Australian Maya Joint in her first singles match since 2022. Her return to doubles play with big sister Venus depends on how that tweaked knee is feeling. I'm Sybil Wilkes. Be informed. Be empowered.
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0: keeping it real. 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I am your host,
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0: 1-877-532-5797. Akim Smith saying on the message board, Reverend Sharpton, NBC News reporting Vance calls birthright citizenship ruling a mistake that we're going to correct. Yes, he said that he is definitely looking for the Congress to straighten out the Supreme Court ruling. And I've not heard a lot of callers. I'd be interested in callers letting me know whether they think that people born here should be automatic citizens. Because I had one or two people at a gathering I was at in New Jersey last night. We started our training sessions on how to deal with AI at our National Action Network Newark Tech Center. And one or two people talk about, I don't think foreigners should be able to be citizens. They displacing us. I said, I want to hear from some of y'all, what's your views on birthright citizenship? I think that we need to have that discussion. I'd be very interested. I see someone talked about the people climbing on the Empire State Building. There was a couple that climbed the Empire State Building from, okay, Akim, same guys. Akim Smith said, Reverend Sharpton, did you see these two trespassers scale the Empire State Building to fly peace banner and kiss? Yeah, I did. I saw it, and I think they arrested them. I don't know. I guess there's a lot of ways to call for peace. I'm not going to down them. They come to the march August 28th and won't get arrested, but if that's what they want to do, that's what they're going to do. Let's go back to the phones. 1-877-532-5797. 1-877-532-5797. Is it Audrey Crawford saying, I agree, I don't believe in anchor babies. All right, how do we distinguish anchor babies from people that are here and have a child for whatever reason? How do we slice that apple? And let us remember that this whole debate around birthright citizenship started coming out of slavery, where they were saying that we were born slaves, therefore you can never be free. So it is a very tricky thing in our community. Very tricky. All right, let's go to the phones, though. Let's go to Ira in Washington, D.C. Ira.
2: Yes, good evening, Brother Sharpton. Thanks for taking my call. I had

0: Florida, Mississippi.
1: What 1,000 people are dead in France as a result of what?
0: They're claiming from the heat, and this is what they're saying, and nobody said anything about it. They're saying it's because of the heat, and because they're kind of blaming on these people buying these AI industries that are taking up all the water in all these places, and people are not getting water. But they said, as I fact-checked it, those people die because they were over 65. That's the claim. They're over 65, and they can't cool their bodies down like regular people, and those people die. But 1,000 people died, nobody broadcast that. People are being lynched and hung, which black people don't hang themselves from trees and not broadcasting that. And those are things I think that's important as well. And I want people to understand, you got to go to radio sources such as your platform, Kathy Hughes radio station in general, or platforms that's going to tell the truth about what it is. That's why I just want to get that point across. Go to a platform that's going to give you your true information and facts which you need to know besides AI. AI is trickery. It tells the truth, and sometimes it don't. That's my point for today, Reverend Al. Thanks for taking my call.
1: I thank you for your call. Joanna Kemp is writing on the message board that MS Now guest journalist Anand G. Yeah, I know Anand well. He's writing a book on the Neely case everybody needs to read. I'm going to have him at the House of Justice. But Anand is an Indian born in the USA. Said he was born here and Melania Trump wasn't, but they're both American. Interesting. Very interesting. Just like this whole deportation fight, they want to have strict deportation rules where you no longer, Supreme Court ruled this following Trump, you no longer from Haiti or Syria can come seeking asylum, but they're going to impose asylum on some white Afrikaners saying they're fleeing genocide, and even the white media from Europe, United States, etc., can't find no genocide, but they're going to let them come in the country at our expense. But we know what's going on in Haiti, but they can't come. And we're going to pay taxes on this. Again, ain't nobody asking for no favor. We are saying we paid our dues in the military. We paid our dues building the country, never got paid and not getting repaired. And we're paying taxes. Now you lock us up. But you treat us differently than others. And to me, it's a sign of cowardice or something wrong with your head for to be treated wrong and not say nothing about it. To normalize you being treated wrong is to make you a masochist. Like you enjoy pain. Oh, God, I'm paying my taxes. But I'm not going to stand and make sure you don't mess with my vote and mess with my access to capital, that I got the same right to go to the bank with the same background, get the same loan everybody else. No, I'm going to talk about that. I'm going to complain about that. I'm going to do whatever I need to do. March, picket, email, doesn't matter. I will never accept paying equal tax and not getting equal results. I'm not going to do that. I'm not going to pay for you to have what I can't have, and it's on my expense. It's at my expense. Now you want to give us less? Then cut our tax bill down. Say blacks only have to pay half of whatever else pay. Let's end that. Yeah, I don't think you want that. Let's take a break. Be right back. Got a lot of callers coming to everybody right after the break. Keeping it real. Shopton. Be right back. Keeping it real.
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3: 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Israel is controlling everything about the Palestinians. Their resources, their food, their water, their life. 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
3: 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It's almost like starting a World War III, and yeah, we're not careful.
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1: Uh-huh. Keeping it real with the world's civil rights leader, the Reverend Al Sharpton.

0: Stopton, and we're back. 1-877-532-5797 or message board at www.nationalactionnetwork.net and go to our message board. JD the poet said the message board is a good place for iron to sharpen iron. I appreciate the knowledge and ideas shared here. You all stay blessed and vigilant. That's a good spirit and good advice, JD. Cedric Cooper says, dismantling the nation's institutions, debarking the social services of the people, and having the Supreme Court at their knees will make you a dictator. Well, that's where we're real close to now. Let's go to the phone. Let's go to Rick in Germany. Rick, you're keeping it real with Al Sharpton.
1: Good day, Brother Sharpton. Good day.
0: Good day to you.
1: Let me start out by saying I was saddened to hear that WNOV, the Keith Parris Show, closed their show today in Milwaukee, promoting and fellowshipping in alcohol. I can say to you and your audience that alcohol destroys the body. I am using alcohol as medicine against the parasites, and the alcohol is killing me just as much as the parasites. So I would hope and pray that Keith Parris would keep alcohol away from his children and the next generation. I called today to talk about socialism, and I want to say to your audience, those who came up in the 60s and remember the original Star Trek series, most of them don't know that the backstory, the hidden story that Gene Roddenberry wrote about that series was that socialism, nonviolent, non-warlike, gripped the planet, swept the planet, and saved humanity. That story is sometimes in the book versions of Star Trek, and it is around the Khan, the Khan Noonien Singh episodes in Star Trek fiction, in paperback pulp fiction. But socialism there in America now exists, but it exists for the rich. Socialism for the people is what you need. And last but not least, brother man, regenerative farming. Without regenerative farming, life on planet Earth will end in mass human extinction, because we have destroyed the atmosphere and we are melting the polar ice caps, and that will cause more cataclysms on the planet. Brother man, I'm done.
0: All right. Thank you for your call. 1-877-532-5797. I see Joan Kemp, Joanne Kemp, on our message board saying Trump was quick to say nasty things about Robert Mueller and Rob Reiner, but mum on his boy Mitch McConnell. Very interesting. James Thomas is saying, all I can say is to all the 90 million Americans who didn't vote, are you feeling the pain of your stupidity? Good question. In fact, great question, James. Let's go to Baltimore, Maryland, to David. David?
2: Yes, hello?
0: Yes.
2: Yes, yeah. Just want to talk a little bit about today. I know it's been a few weeks back about the, you know, Carmella Anthony, Austin Metcalf, you know, verdict and everything. And I hear a lot of people, you know, social media, a lot of people in general saying he didn't get a fair trial, you know, that they were, you know, he got too harsh of a sentence. But actually, Mr. Sharpton, he could have got up to 99 years. So they're saying 35 years is too much. But not really if you murder somebody. And I keep hearing and saying, you know, he didn't have the right jurors on there. But if he's wrong, if he killed somebody, he's wrong. It doesn't make no difference if you're black or white, because I know a lot of people justify it, you know, for different reasons. But if you kill somebody, you kill somebody. And people are saying, well, he's just protecting himself, you know what I mean? And I hear Jasmine Crockett, you know, talk about, well, is this a little small knife? Well, a little small knife can kill people, too. You know, I've seen it happen before. You know, a lot of things can kill people. And let me ask you this.
0: So the fact that there's concern about the makeup of the jury shouldn't have anything to do with the verdict, as far as you're concerned.
2: Well, I mean, what I'm saying, though, that's like saying, you know, that certain nationalities don't have integrity. That's
0: so
2: the
0: I'm just
2: I
0: saying. So we should accept the verdict of a jury. Is that what you're saying?
2: I mean, they have to be fair. I mean, and it doesn't make no difference what race they are. You know, I don't care if you're...
0: So do you feel then that we should have abided by the verdict of the jury on Donald Trump, who convicted him of 34 felonies?
2: I mean, yeah, pretty much the same rule.
0: So why didn't the judge put him in jail based on 34 felonies and what the law calls for felony charges?
2: Well, I can't answer that question. But
0: I know you can't, because it's different strokes for different folks. I know you're not. I know you're not, but I am. If you're talking about juries, and you can't say, on one hand, that Donald Trump says they stacked the jury against me for political reasons, but when people in a community that is diverse are saying, how do you have an all-white jury on this young man, and you do not give him the same sentencing that others got for the same conviction, then we don't want to talk about juries no more. You can't have it both ways.
2: But he come right out and said Carmel Anthony was honest. I give him credit for that. He come right out and said he's not, you know, a presumed suspect. He actually did it. So he told on himself right there. So, I mean,
0: no one is saying to do anything other than what they would do with somebody else under the same circumstances.
2: Now, Stephen Smith, you know, Stephen Smith said, what are y'all defending? You know what I mean? You're defending a murder? And Al Sharpton, you're supposed to be a Christian. Read Exodus chapter 20. It says, thou shalt not kill. I mean, I know, maybe they could...
0: It also says, thou shalt not lie. It also said, thou shalt not steal. I'm saying, if Carmella said what he did, he ought to have the same equal punishment of everybody else. But why are you going to quote Exodus on him and you're going to go mum when it gets to Trump? If Trump did what he said, what the jury said, the same Exodus said, thou shalt not steal. He was convicted of stealing. You can't have a selective Bible reading. And you sure can't have selective commandments.
2: Why can't you just, you know, have an old-fashioned fight? You know, have an old-fashioned fight. You ain't got to kill somebody.
0: And you don't have to defraud people and rob people and act like you were the victim of some conspiracy. Let's have both ways. Equal.
3: Keep it real.
0: Thank you, David. Nice try. But I got you. We'll be right back. Keeping it real. Shopton.
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0: called Keeping It Real. I'm your host, Reverend Al Sharpton, and we're back.
1: Keeping it real.
0: 1-877-532-5797. 1-877-532-5797. James Thomas is saying on the message, well, what about Ken Paxton, who pardoned a sexual predator who molested a 13-year-old boy? I wonder if David thinks he's a hero. Wow. That's a good one, James. That's a good question to ask. Let's go to Georgia, W-A-O-K, to Miss Pat. Miss Pat, you're keeping it real with Al Sharpton.
2: How you doing, Mr. Al?
0: I'm doing good.
2: You know, it's kind of crazy to me. You know, back in the day in the 60s, you know, we was all, our men was always taking care of families. Now, there was some strings, but the 90% stayed with us. And they did the best they could what they had. And they took their sons and tried to make them brick masons or carpenters or a mechanic. They tried to do something to give them a head start. We're talking about today. Today, it's a whole ball of confusion. Young men do not know how to brick mason. Young men don't know how to work. Young men, the father is taking the wrong step. I don't know the father. I'm just going by what I see. What we do need, if you got a child over there, get them two women together and let them know, okay, this is my child, this is my child, but this is what I want them to do. So they're giving them a head start, trying to see something. So when they get to their father's spot, he got something to pass to the kids, to the teenagers or the adults. But what's going on today, they are out there shooting each other for nothing. The fathers go way over there. Some fathers do tap them. Some fathers do jack them. Some fathers do let them know, you are my seed, boy. You know what I'm saying? You don't do that. We need more of that than we are to let them do what they're doing today, because they only going by hormones. And hormones are dangerous for a young man who don't know how to handle himself. Because in a minute here, we're going to be left out here by ourselves. And it's going to be bad. So I wish that we all get together and get our kids in line, just like they did back in the day with Wall Street. They throw them in the river with shackles on them. And they showing us now all of the dead, they are alive. They're dead, but they look like they're alive. So we need to deal with our history and leave this other stuff alone until we get our house in check. Then we can spread it out.
0: All right. Thank you for your call. Let me stay in Atlanta. Go to the Sage of the South, Brother Jihad. Brother Jihad, you're keeping it real with Al Sharpton.
3: Hey, Reverend Sharpton. How you doing today?
0: I'm doing well.
3: Good, good. You know, I listened to the conversation with you and the guy on the jury, and he's given us a definition of a jury, but the jury have people. You know what I'm talking about? And people have biases. You know what I mean? They even say a jury could be tainted. You know what I'm saying?
0: Right.
3: So he's acting like just the idea of a jury is just right. You know what I mean? But you have human beings on jury. You know what I mean? And human beings can have biases that won't be fair in the judgment. You know what I mean? And then prosecutors definitely can have biases where I'd wipe somebody off the jury strictly because they're black when you're dealing with a black defendant.
0: Right.
3: So he's saying that you should have trust in them, but you shouldn't have trust in the black juror.
0: Right.
3: According to the prosecutor, you know what I mean? You know, they, you know what kills me about them, Rev? They just say stuff just like they write all the time. Like,
0: yeah.
3: It's like, you know, don't even question me. You know what I'm talking
0: about?
3: Yeah,
0: they have such conviction, you know.
3: Yeah,
0: and
3: they
0: if juries were always right, then why do they have appeals courts? And why do they have jury verdicts set aside? I mean, come
3: on. That's exactly right.
0: And people have the right to question a jury. That's why you can appeal a verdict. It is just crazy. But again, you'll question the jury with Donald Trump. Say all of that was set up. And notice now, he lost all of that, appealed everything.
3: Right.
0: But you don't question that. But with Kamala, we ain't got a right to question an all-white jury in the community that he comes from.
3: Mm-hmm. Right. It's absolutely insane. And then the other game they're playing now, and what I want us to do is to this socialism, capitalism, communism thing.
0: Right.
3: You know what I mean? This is a game they play.
0: Right.
3: Because the reality of it is when we study socialism, capitalism, and communism, these systems came from men. These were men who introduced those systems, right?
0: Right.
3: And what those men did was the hypocrisy of what the men did was all of us are socialists to some degree, all of us are capitalists to some degree, and all of us practice communism to some degree in our nature, in the nature of human beings. We want to share. We want to own things. We want to do things to help the group. We want to also progress ourselves independently. You know what I mean? All of those systems, they copied out of the nature of people. And what they did was they set up societies based on the extreme of each one of those systems.
0: That's right.
3: You know what I'm talking about? And that's actually what's causing the problem. But keep in mind that they did this. You know what I mean? They talk as if, you know, Trump stated the socialist is a communist. So that because they know that that's a buzzword that's going to take them for a loop, you know what I mean? Now you're calling common sense people communists because they say they want to share, because they say they want to help,
0: right?
3: Because they say they want people not to suffer. Now you're making them communists. You know what I mean? It's absolutely ridiculous. So we get fall into that little game they play because we understand history and we understand where these systems come from. And there's no system on the earth that man practiced that he didn't get from observing man's behavior in this material world.
0: Absolutely right.
3: The one extreme or the other. Thanks, Reverend Al. I appreciate you, man.
0: All right, good to hear your voice. And I see Kim came back with one on the same issue. Said, what about look at the O.J. Simpson case? Oh, they didn't want to take that verdict. They ostracized OJ till he died, and now taking his name down off the Buffalo Bears Stadium. But the jury said he was innocent.
1: Real.
0: Huh?
1: Keeping it real.
0: I can't hear you. Yeah, I thought you'd shut up.
1: Keep
0: now.
1: Real.
0: Let's take a break. Be right back. Keeping it real. Shout. Be right back.
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0: Keeping it real, I'm your host, Reverend Al Shopton, and we're back. 1-877-532-5797. 1-877-532-5797. Or you can go on the message board. Let me say to you, don't you forget. I've been on the phones booking people on the holiday weekend. And we're going to have some good guests in the U.S. Senate, in the Congress. Some right there will be with me in New Orleans for the Essence Festival. I really got to dig down this weekend about this whole Supreme Court ruling, what they're going to do in terms of follow-up. How we dealing with the DSA issue is going to be off and popping, as the kids say. Make sure you watch Politics Nation both Saturday and Sunday, 5 p.m. Eastern Time. Saturday and Sunday, 5 p.m. Eastern Time. I'll be doing live from New Orleans Essence Festival on Saturday and back live in New York on Sunday. Watch both nights. I'm live. I don't take off the holiday. And, of course, the Saturday Action Rally be at the House with the House of Justice Rally. It's at Mother Amy Zion, 137th Street, Lenox Avenue in the Village of Harlem. And you that are not in New York, you can watch it live on Impact Television or NationActionNetwork.net, or you can watch it on YouTube/Nan. I am looking for you to sign up for the National Action Network National March, August 28th in Washington, D.C. Sign up so we can be in touch and ask you, do you need a bus? Do you need a bus near you? Are you flying? Here's the information. Let us follow it up. We need tens of thousands to stand up in the nation's capital. Don't complain about it. Show up. All right, let's go to the phone. Let's go to David in Maryland. David?
1: Yes, Reverend Shopton, thank you for everything you're doing. I got one question. My question is, can we pay into an escrow account our taxes into an escrow account that will be held legally so we will not be charged with being tax evaders, and will hold our tax money until we get the service in our communities, just like you were pointing out today so accurately, that we pay for and others benefit in their communities, and it's our money. I just want to ask that question. Can we pay into an escrow account so until things are changed? Thank you.
0: I'd have to get a lawyer on that one. But thank you for your call. Let's go to Ray in Cincinnati. Ray?
2: Yes, sir. Thanks for taking my call, Rev. Rev, when you was talking with David, I saw that setup coming before you even said anything. He's too dumb to realize you was going to come back on Trump. But you guys were talking about the jury selections. I had a talk show, racist talk show host called Bill Cunningham?
0: Yeah.
2: Okay, I had called his show one day, and then I asked him, I said, Mr. Cunningham, if you had killed a black man and you had a black judge, a black bailiff, 12 black jurors, and one black prosecutor and a black defendant, before I said anything else, he said, I'm screwed. I said, well, why would you say that? You don't think black folks can be fair when it comes to a white defendant? He had nothing to say. And then I said, we deal with that on a daily basis, and we've been dealing with that on a daily basis for decades. So why would you feel like you wouldn't get a fair trial because everybody in that court was black? He had nothing to say. Not one thing to say.
0: Wow.
2: And so, but I'm surprised that the kid that was convicted, when they nullified all of the black jurors, and I had an all-white jury, that can come under appeal, don't you think? or maybe I'm wrong.
0: Yeah, that's what I said. Absolutely, it could be an appeal. But the question is how long they keep them dangling while they're appealing, but it definitely can be appealed.
2: Right, right, right. I didn't hear you. I didn't hear you when you said that. So I'm just saying that the whites feel differently when it comes to blacks in the courtroom. And but I don't think, have you ever heard of 12 black jurors on a case?
0: No, I've never heard that. You right to think a minute. I've never heard that.
2: Yep, and it'll never happen. So, all right, Red. All right, thanks.
0: All right, thank you for your call. Let me go to Janet in Houston, Texas. Janet.
3: Hi, this is you, Rev. How are you, Rev?
0: I'm doing well. How are you?
3: I am awesome. Awesome. Very privileged to be able to speak to you today. And I just wanted to once again thank you for your morning thoughts.
0: Well,
3: they are
0: you.
3: Tremendously a part of my devotional process, actually.
0: Really?
3: And particularly, yes. Yes, it's a part of my quiet time in the morning. And I want to really thank you again for making relevant, particularly to today, the timeliness of my book. And I just love the fact that you're still talking about purpose, and it makes the connection to my book that much more germane to today. So I thank you again for who you are, what you do, and just persevering.
0: Well, I appreciate you saying that. To tell everybody about your book and how they can get it.
3: It's entitled Human GPS, God's Perfect Script, The Fulfillment of My Why, and it's available on Amazon.
0: And the name of it?
3: Human GPS, like the navigational system. And that GPS stands for God's Perfect Script, The Fulfillment of My Why.
0: Now, why do you think people have such a hard time, Janet, wrestling with and being at peace with finding their purpose?
3: I think because we just think that we are here and that there really isn't a correlation for the timeliness in which God selected you for this moment in time, not 100 years earlier, 10 years earlier, 10 days earlier or later. There's a purpose in life for everything. Nothing is taken for granted. In the Bible, it talks about

0: kind of just, I want to say it right, a lot of us just kind of wander around the corridor of life and never really, not really stop and say, okay, this is what I'm about.
1: Very true.
0: And then we get frustrated, and the frustration is not justified, in my opinion, because mm-hmm. you can't arrive where you're not headed, and you got to know mm-hmm. where you're headed in order to arrive.
1: True. And I think the frustration becomes the path that many use to not actualize their purpose. I'm going to give a personal example of being born on purpose. 50 years ago, I became saved in January at Reverend Augusta Jones Church.
0: Okay.
1: He was one of my mentors. And he and I had several conversations. Fast forward, I was a part of Christian Cultural Center. Your path and my path were parallel for years. And for such a time as this, so that you and I could be speaking today.
0: Wow.
1: That is God. And that is the power of God.
0: That's definitely God. Well, I hear the music. I have to go. Thank you for calling in. Let me thank all of you that called in, listened in, you that called in and couldn't get through, but hung in there anyhow. Remember, whatever you do, wherever you go, however you feel, tell somebody, tell anybody, tell everybody. Reverend Al told you personally, keep it real. Keep it real. Keep it real. Talk to you tomorrow.

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1: This is
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1: 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It's going to be a good day, man. And here to help us get our day started is the senior pastor of the TAB Church in Baltimore, Maryland, Bishop Jason Nelson. Good morning, Bishop.
2: Good morning, Ricky Smiley and the Ricky Smiley Morning Show family. How y'all doing today? I'm Bishop Jason Nelson. I'm the pastor of the TAB in Baltimore, Maryland. And today is our morning prayer. Let's go before the Lord in prayer. Dear Lord, we thank you. It is you who made us and not ourselves. We thank you. You are so good to us. Your mercy is everlasting. Your truth endures to all generations. And we give you praise, glory, and honor for it. Father, we come before you today just simply to tell you thank you. Not because life is great in every regard, but we still want to say thank you. We still have some bills, but we want to tell you thank you. We still have some trouble, but we want to tell you thank you. You told us in your word, Father, that even when we're overwhelmed, we can run to you, for you are the rock that is higher than us. So, Father, we thank you that you've given us refuge. We thank you that you've given us the ability to come out of whatever it is that we're going through. Father, today I pray for that person who feels like they're in the midst of a struggle. I pray now in the name of Jesus that you would let your hand be seen on their lives. Father, I pray that they would receive that phone call, that email, that text message that would be a gentle reminder that your love for them is never failing. Father, we thank you now in the name of Jesus that this is a day of victory, that as we start this day, we proclaim victory. We proclaim your joy. We proclaim your peace. We proclaim your love over all that are under the sound of my voice. We give you praise. We thank you. And we believe that today is an amazing day because you gave it to us. In the name of the Lord Jesus Christ, we pray. Amen and amen. Listen, I'm Pastor Jason Nelson. If you're in the DMV area, in the Baltimore area, make sure you look up our church. We're here at the TAB. Ricky, I love you, man. Y'all have a great day.
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3: Good morning. It's Thursday, July 2nd. I'm Alfredis. Here's what's going on in the news. Just heartbreaking news involving NFL star Calais Campbell. Atlanta police say Campbell's older brother, 41-year-old Sierra Campbell, has been charged with murder after officers responding to a welfare check found the brother's 71-year-old mother, Natiel Campbell, dead inside her home with apparent knife wounds. Police say Sierra was found at the scene with a knife and is being held without bond. The Campbell family is asking for privacy as the investigation continues. In other news, the ceasefire between the U.S. and Iran may be holding, but don't mistake that for peace just yet. While speaking to service members in Virginia Beach, Vice President Vance said if the 60-day ceasefire falls apart without a peace deal, President Trump could order more military strikes. Vance also made it clear that our military stays ready.
4: They know that if we ask, you guys will go and make the impossible possible. They know that when we demand that a bad guy does something, if they say no, you are the ones who are going to enforce that demand.
3: Vance went on to say that whether the U.S. has to take further action is all up to Iran. Lastly, if you thought that birthright citizenship situation ended with the Supreme Court decision, think again. The DOJ is now telling prosecutors to crack down on so-called birth tourism. That's where people travel to the U.S. to give birth so their child gets American citizenship. Prosecutors are now being told to look at charges like fraud and money laundering to go after these, quote, operations. For info on these stories and more, go to RickySmileyMorningShow.com. 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
0: WEREAM traffic. Your off-ramp closed eastbound 90. The off-ramp to East 9th Street for repair work. Otherwise, seeing light traffic as you make your way southbound 77 from downtown to Fairlawn. Eastbound 480 from 71. No major delays in eastbound 490 from 90 to 77. Moving along there close to posted speeds. Weather forecast for today. Hot and humid with hazy sunshine. A thunderstorm in spots. High of 91. Tonight, partly cloudy, warm and humid, low of 80. Right now, 81 degrees. I'm Alan Schley on News Talk 1490 WEREAM, the People Station, online at newstalkcleveland.com.
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6: Time for the hot spot. What up, Brett?
5: What up, Ricky? Good morning, everybody. I'm your girl, Brett Tat-Tat, and this is the Hot Spot, where we bring you music, movies, and more. So let's get on off into it. Well, y'all, the Essence Festival of Culture is coming up July 3rd through the 6th in New Orleans. And Missy Elliott has been added to the lineup to do a special tribute to Aaliyah. She worked closely with Aaliyah throughout her career, and she agreed to do the tribute after getting the blessing to do it from Aaliyah's family. The tribute will take place on July 5th. Aaliyah performed at the first Essence Festival back in 1995, y'all, and the event was so successful that it became an annual celebration of culture. And 31 years later, Essence is teaming up with Missy Elliott to pay tribute back to baby girl Aaliyah. That is going to be amazing because I don't know if y'all know, but Missy wrote most of Aaliyah's songs, besides the, you know, the few in the beginning of her career that R. Kelly wrote with her. But Missy Elliott and Timbaland and Static Major, he passed away, rest in peace to him too. They wrote a lot, mostly the majority of Aaliyah's songs. So this is going to be good, and I can't wait to see who they have to do it and perform and sing the songs. It's going to be good. If Missy got something to do with it, it's going to be out of this world, because she don't play when it comes to performances. She always do something crazy. Last time I met her, she was a transformer or something. She was the car, and she came out, and then she stood up, and it was the transformer pieces. It was amazing. She always do something crazy. Anyway, y'all, moving on. After almost 20 years, the movie Are They Gone Yet? Is officially in development, reuniting Ice Cube and Nia Long for the third installment of Are We There Yet? Comedy franchise. Now, the project brings back the fan favorite characters, Nick, which is Ice Cube's character, and Suzanne, Nia Long's character, as they navigate a new stage of family life that is, and that's being grandparents, y'all. The first two films grossed over $156 million worldwide, helping establish the franchise as a successful family comedy series. Its popularity led to the television adaptation with Terry Crews and S. Atkins starring in the Are We There Yet? Sitcom, which aired for three seasons from 2010 to 2013. We don't have a release date yet for this new movie, but I am here to tell you that it is coming soon. And last but not least, Jay-Z has scored a legal win in the battle between him and attorney Tony Busby. According to court documents, a Texas judge has dismissed all claims against Roc Nation in lawsuits filed by two former Busby clients. The judge ruled the Texas courts do not have jurisdiction over the company. The original lawsuit was included. It was sexual assault allegations against Hov that were later withdrawn. Then the later lawsuits alleged that Roc Nation and Jay-Z's attorneys improperly targeted the women during the fallout from legal disputes involving both Diddy and Jay-Z. Jay-Z has denied all allegations against him and has accused Busby of pursuing false claims. However, it's important to note that the judge's ruling was based on jurisdiction and not the facts of the case, meaning the claims could potentially be filed again, y'all, in another court. We're going to wrap up the hot spot on that note, because that was a whole lot right there. But for more information on these stories and more, you can go to RickySmileyMorningShow.com. 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
4: WERE AM Traffic, sponsored by Elk and Elk. Northbound 77 at 277, an accident blocks your left three lanes. Traffic is stop and go from Arlington Road. Eastbound 80 after Route 44, crash blocking. And your ramp closed eastbound 90, the off-ramp to East 9th Street. Weather forecast for today: hot and humid with hazy sunshine, a thunderstorm in spots, high of 91. Tonight, partly cloudy, warm and humid, low of 80. Right now, 81 degrees. 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

0: What up, Special K?
1: Hey, what up, Rick? Just for all the people that make under $40,000 a year, if you're making under $40,000 a year, you need to check these out. These are some top saving hood hacks. Let's start with this one. If you need to get a rental car upgrade, but you don't want to pay extra for the upgrade, let's say they gave you a Hyundai Sonata. Not, there's nothing wrong with a Hyundai Sonata, but you need an SUV. When you pick up that car, when they send you out to go get the car, you know, they say, hey, go out and get your car at G8. When you go get that car and they don't, you want that SUV, go back to the counter before you leave out of the game. Go back to the counter and tell them, hey, this car smells like smoke and I got asthma. Mm. They're not even going to question it. They're just going to say, well, let me see if we can find you something else. Oh, we got a Ford Bronco. You mind taking that? So, you know what? I could take that. They're going to give you the Ford Bronco and you ain't going to pay no extra. Or you can say that you just, if they put you in a compact car and now you got to be over 5'10 for this to work. Get in there and say, hey, I just had hip surgery, and the way that car set up, it hurts my leg when I, and they're going to upgrade you to an SUV automatically. They might not give you a Tahoe or nothing, but you're going to get you a nice little SUV, and you ain't going to pay that upgrade fee.
2: Okay.
1: All right, so now, if you want to save some money at a fast food restaurant, you want to get you an extra burger or some fries or some onion rings or something, go inside, like you go through the drive-thru, right? Get whatever you're going to get. Go back inside. Wait like 2 minutes. Go back inside. Now, it only works. It takes two things for this to work. It got to be at a mostly white establishment, and it's got to be when they're kind of busy. You go back in there, go to the edge of the counter, say, hey, I ordered 2 cheeseburgers. They only put 1 in my bag. If they're busy, they're just going to grab you another cheeseburger. They're going to throw it in there. And you say, I ordered fries, but I wanted onion rings. They're going to just grab another fry and they're going to throw it in there because they can't take the food
0: back.
1: They're
0: going to take it back.
1: Right. Like once they done put it in the bag, they can't take it back. So they're going to just throw you the extra.
0: Boy, y'all must have been following me with a camera, boy.
1: I'm telling you. Now, look, if you don't want
0: to. You got to be nice. You got to be nice about it.
1: And you got to be polite about it. And, again, this works mainly if you at a majority white place because they don't want
2: no
1: trouble.
2: No,
1: they don't want no problem. Now, you do that in the hood, they probably going to be cut. You might end up on YouTube fighting. Now, look, Gary, if you don't want to pay $6, Gary, you cheap. And, you know, Febreze like $5.99, $6 in most places. If you don't want to buy no Febreze, go to Dollar Tree, get you the little 3-pack of car fresheners. The little 3-pack car fresheners. You either get black ice, or you get the pina colada, or you get the little blue one. I think that's Hawaiian breeze or something like that.
0: Yes, sir.
1: Now, if you don't want to buy that Febreze, you take them and you rub it lightly on the inside of whatever, inside of your shirt, inside of your jacket. Don't rub it real hard, but rub it real light, and it's going to give you a nice little scent that'll last for the rest of the day.
0: Make people think you took a bath.
1: And that also works for men. That also works for men. If you ain't got no good cologne, you get that black ice and dampen it a little bit. You just dampen, not wet it, but dampen it a little bit and rub it on your chest. You're going to smell just like you got on some Dracar.
2: It's probably not made for your skin, okay?
0: That is absolutely,
1: you rub it lightly.
0: I swear it smells like Dracar.
1: And finally,
0: I
1: the last
0: swear
1: one.
0: You ain't lying. You ain't lying about that now.
1: I'm not lying.
3: Who's still wearing Dracar?
2: Okay.
1: Somebody who
0: Yeah, exactly. Get the black ice. It works.
1: Get that black ice. You smell like your car.
0: Have done it.
1: And finally, the last one, I got to go. 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All right? So that's it.
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3: He's half man, half woman.
4: It's Gary.
5: I wanna hip you to the T.
4: It's Gary, baby.
6: All right, this is Gary with the T, and we're here live, me and the lovely Nia. We're here at the BET Awards 2026. Kim, welcome to the beautiful show with me and Miss Nia. How you doing?
7: I'm doing good. How are you?
6: Kim, I'm doing fine. You know, it's BET 2026.
7: Go ahead, Nia.
4: Congratulations, One Love, number one. I know it's number one because we've been playing the hell out of it.
7: There you go. Thank you.
4: And it's going. So congratulations. How do you feel having another hit?
7: This is number 10.
4: Yes.
6: Right?
4: That is something to brag about.
7: And like I don't take it for granted.
4: Yeah.
7: You know, I thank all of our friends at radio. We know nothing happened in my world without y'all, without my fans. So you all are helping keeping this tradition of great R&B music alive.
4: We need more of the R&B like that, because we got to keep people in love. You know what I'm saying?
6: Yes.
4: Keep that. What motivates
6: you?
7: Love is my motivation, man. I think that's the only thing that's missing. That's what we're all looking for, you know, ultimately. The only thing missing in the world is a lack of love, you know.
6: Well,
7: so in all of its forms, not just talking about romance, we're talking about spiritual love, we're talking about love for yourself,
4: self-love,
7: you know, taking care of yourself, 100%. You know what I'm saying? So I'm a champion of love and grateful to be that.
4: Yeah. So speaking of, I'm going to pivot a little bit. Speaking of love, you know, you've been married a few years and didn't y'all just have a baby?
7: We just had another one.
4: You have two now?
7: Two.
4: Girl, are you busy?
7: Two.
4: You
7: no,
4: really
7: I'm
4: love it over
7: no,
4: there.
7: No, we don't have two. We have, between us, we have eight.
6: Oh. Eight.
7: Right? Ooh. Before we got married, I had two, she had one, and we came together and made five, right? And we just welcomed. Our nickname for our new daughter, Rain, is she's the last Jedi.
4: Okay. He done it after this one. Well, congratulations.
7: Yeah,
4: you know.
7: Yeah, God is good.
4: It's so good. It's nice to see you blessed. I remember you were doing a show. I think it was Aretha Franklin Amphitheater in Detroit.
7: Yes.
4: And I think you all had just got engaged around that time, and you pointed her out in the audience, and everybody's, woo! So now look at y'all now.
7: Yeah, look here. Look.
6: My Lord. You know, that's a good thing because, you know, I read somewhere they're saying that African Americans weren't procreating as much as we used to. They said y'all were starting to have just one and two kids.
7: Look, what we're doing, I'm doing my part.
4: You doing it, sir. Gary, we got to get on it. We lacking over here.
7: I did my part.
6: They say, none come to me, honey. No children, Lord. My glory. So I'm going to just look at them. And I even have a dog, Kim. They said, get a dog. I'm like, I ain't having no dog. You got to clean up behind the damn dog. No.
4: So your next project, tell us about it.
7: Next project, I'm working on a jazz project with Robert Glasper right now.
4: Oh.
7: Got a R&B album coming later on, looking at touring sometime in 27. And, you know, almost 25 years in the game. You
4: no,
7: know,
4: it's
7: and
4: not.
7: I'm still, yeah,
6: 25.
7: Can you believe that?
6: Oh
7: like,
6: God.
7: Where the time go? Love Calls is 2002, 2003, right?
4: It don't seem like it's been that long, but, you know, they say time flies when you're having fun.
7: Yeah, and I feel like I'm just getting started.
4: Yeah.
7: You know? Yeah.
4: Well, Kim, we're going to let you go because I know you've got some other people. They keep signaling us over here. You're going to talk to some other people.
6: Well,
4: we appreciate you coming
6: right here,
4: through. Can't wait for the new project.
7: Thank you.
4: I really cannot wait. I'm just very elated about that. And tell the people how they can follow you just in case they don't, because if they don't, they lame. They need to be following you.
6: Oh, before you go, is there anything else you want to tell us
4: about? Yeah, both of that.
7: No, I'm good. I'm
6: you
7: good.
6: You sure? No residencies? You're not going to do Vegas or none of that stuff?
7: No, not yet.
4: Tour okay, coming. Hold on. They just said tour coming.
6: Tour coming.
4: You know you was touring?
7: Yeah, I know I'm touring. Touring is in 27. It's a little ways
4: okay,
7: down the road.
4: Okay, save your coins.
6: Yes.
7: You know, it's a little bit down the way. But you all can keep up with everything I'm doing at musicbykim.com. 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
4: Yeah.
7: Come holler at your boy.
4: Yes.
7: And keep love. on the one.
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4: I'm Nia Noel.
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7: 1490 WERE traffic.
8: WERE AM traffic. A crash in the cleanup. Northbound 77 at 277. Should be out of your way shortly. Construction work slowing you down. Northbound 77 between East 30th and 90. Weather forecast for today. Hot and humid with hazy sunshine. A thunderstorm in spots this afternoon. High of 91. Tonight, partly cloudy, warm and humid. Low of 80. Right now, 80 degrees. I'm Ashley on News Talk 1490. 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

0: Well, Ricky, I saw this online, and I need to see who on the show really knows how to cook. Ricky, I know that you know how to cook and you love to cook, but this is deep. So if you're making breakfast, what do you cook first? The grits, bacon, eggs, or pancakes? Give me the order.
1: Wait a minute. The grits, bacon, eggs, or pancakes?
0: What's the order?
1: Cook the eggs last because they cook quicker. Probably cook the, you said the grits, bacon?
0: Grits, bacon, and pancakes.
1: Yeah, you go ahead and cook the bacon first, then the grits, then the pancakes, then the eggs.
0: Okay, anybody else cook it differently?
2: I think you go bacon first, grits second, then the eggs. The reason why I do the pancakes last because you want them pancakes to be hot. You don't want them to get too cold.
3: Eggs get cold fast. Yeah.
0: Cold eggs are
3: eggs
0: gross.
3: Eggs get cold fast. You gotta do the eggs last.
4: And I do the pancakes and the bacon at the same time in different pans, obviously.
5: I would do the grits first because that take the longest.
1: You don't even cook.
5: But when I did,
1: you don't even do
5: pack.
1: Cook. You don't even do cook. It ain't no when you do
3: cook.
1: You don't
3: cook. How long is then if they instant?
5: Oh. You know if I did a 3-minute one.
0: Okay, y'all want to know what Google says?
5: What?
0: Bacon first because it takes the longest. It can sit and stay warm easily.
1: I told you.
0: And you can get bacon grease for the flavor to use it for the other stuff. Second, Ricky said it, pancakes. They cook in batches. Stack them, keep them warm. You know, in the oven. Next, as Ricky said, grits. You make those while the pancakes are kind of finishing. They stay warm if they're well covered. And lastly, eggs, because they're best fresh and hot.
1: Can I give some grit advice to everybody out there that's making grits this morning?
0: Yeah.
1: Take you some grits, put you a little bit of heavy whipping cream in there, a little bit of Cajun seasoning, some salt and pepper, butter, and cook the grits in some chicken broth and thank me later.
0: Ooh.
1: And then cut you some damn green onions up on top of them hoes. I'm telling you.
0: Sir.
6: That do sound good, dog.
0: Sir. Wait a minute.
6: You just gourmet grits. I like that.
0: Yeah, but nobody's doing that in the morning. Nobody's doing that first thing in the morning.
1: Alfreda's,
0: Saturday, maybe.
1: Alfreda's, you just pour the chicken broth. You can buy the chicken broth in a box. Pour the chicken broth in there. Cook the grits in the chicken broth.
6: Instead of water.
1: Instead of water. And just add a little bit of Cajun seasoning, some butter, right? Oh, you can, and then go ahead and put the a little bit of heavy whipping cream in there, and you know, stir it with a whisk, and thank me later.
0: Okay.
1: Man, that's some really really good grits.
0: All right.
1: You know what I'm saying? Grits,
0: whipping cream.
1: Yeah, heavy whipping cream. Just a little bit though.
0: All right.
1: Just a little bit, man. Them grits are creamy, and if you want to really freak it, you can just throw you a little handful of cheese in there, or whatever. You know what I'm saying? And I'm talking about. Man, my baby's tattled. They said these are the best grits we ever had. So that's some good ass. I mean, if you just want to get away from the, you know, regular salt and pepper grits with the butter or sugar, whatever you do, all y'all sinners out there that put sugar in y'all grits, all y'all need to be evaluated and examinated. And need to be prosecuted and put in jail.
3: That means we have versatility, sir.
1: They should take every
3: salt and pepper, sweet or savory.
1: Thing that you have ever earned off your wall
3: that
1: in your house
3: you
1: for putting sugar
3: sweet
1: on grits.
3: Or savory.
1: You don't deserve
3: some people
1: nothing.
3: Put sugar on rice or some people put salt and pepper
1: don't put
3: on
1: sugar
3: rice.
1: On that. That's rice casserole.
3: Well, that's what you I'm think. Not gonna it's still sugar on rice, whether it's called rice
1: more
3: casserole.
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11: 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Politicians divide, uproar, turmoil, violence in the street, rioting in our city, King, Kennedy, others assassinated, bad economy. 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
14: 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Crash in the cleanup northbound 77 at 277. That one should be out of your way shortly. Eastbound 90, the off-ramp to East 9th Street. That off-ramp closed for repair. With the forecast for today, hot and humid with hazy sunshine. A thunderstorm in spots this afternoon, high of 91. Tonight, partly cloudy, warm and humid, a low of 80. Right now, 80 degrees. 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
33: All right, y'all checking them off for me. It's going down with y'all lying on the ones and twos. Rick's on the morning show. Let's get it.

0: mind, Blake, calling to talk to me, man. Talk to me.
1: Well, I was trying to call you last night to tell you I probably wasn't gonna come to work, but I also was trying to surprise you and get permission to come pick up the kids. And you and Beyonce kids, I want to come pick them up, shawty.
0: Cause I got, they gotta go to school.
1: I got a kid adventure going on today, shawty. I got 17 kids with me from the hood, and I wanted to pick up your little girls and pick up Beyonce little boys.
0: Oh, man, you be hanging with them the bastards, you know, with them silver caps and on their teeth.
1: I'm taking all the children to sit flat this morning, boy.
0: How many of them got silver caps in their teeth, them little bad ones?
1: Probably all of them.
0: Yeah, they all, hey, Black Tom, they all go straight to the NFL. They get drafted out of Little League.
1: Hey, shut down. Man, this kid going wild, boy. Hey, look, my cousin. You know, sit flat not even open right now.
0: Yeah.
1: But my cousin. He works security out though, and on Tuesday, shawty, he said he gonna get us in and we gonna ride everything, shawty, even though it ain't open. Like,
0: man, ain't nobody finna get on that Batman with
1: the kids out
0: there. It's too cold to be riding a damn roller coaster, man. Them children gonna have the flu.
1: Shawty, they got coats and jackets on.
0: Who wanna ride the Batman with a coat on?
1: Hey, stop hitting him! Hey, stop hitting that little boy!
0: No,
1: stop.
0: My kids sleeping.
1: Hey, set your little ugly ass down, boy.
0: Flat on.
1: Come out there and slap. Take out your mouth, Charlie.
0: Flat on. You come out.
1: Oh, hey, who you looking at like that? I don't care you in. Hey, boy,
0: I'm gonna.
1: Hey, Charlie,
0: no.
1: Let me come pick them up, Charlie.
0: Your kids go.
2: No.
1: you want your little boy to go play with us? Play with the other kids.
0: No. No, she think, hey, Black Thorn, she think her kid's too good to be with the kids that you got.
2: No, it's not. I don't think my kids are too good. I just don't trust Black Tony.
0: She says she don't trust Black people. Black Thorn, you're...
2: Shut up.
1: I'm trying to take these children to sit down and have a good time, y'all, boy.
0: Hey, who's going to operate the rides, Black Thorn?
1: My cousin. He do security out, though. He said they can ride many times they want to. We got to be out of there by 10 o'clock, though.
0: Hey, don't put the children on that Georgia Cyclone. That thing, I don't trust that.
1: Johnny, we going to put them on everything. What time I can come pick the children up?
0: And that Viper give you a headache. I know the name of all the roller coasters now. Look.
1: Hey, stop pulling her hair, little ugly ass. Hold on, I gotta go deal with these kids.
0: Yeah, we'll see you tomorrow. All right.
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1: It's Gary, baby.
3: All right, this is Gary with the T, and we're here live, me and the lovely Nia. We're here at the BET Awards 2026, girl. It's been what, how many years?
4: Is it 25 years?
3: 25 years.
4: They know, because they've been in the industry that long.
3: Exactly.
4: You know what I'm saying?
3: All that time. Yes. And here with B2K, how y'all doing?
5: We're good. How y'all doing?
4: We're so happy to see you guys.
5: Yes, it's a pleasure to be here.
3: Yeah, and y'all still looking good. Yeah, it's better to be seen than not viewed. Okay. But I mean, so... How many years was y'all been 25 years?
4: Yeah.
3: 25 years, and y'all not letting them stretch y'all out. Y'all still working. I mean, what is that about?
4: Come I mean, you know, black don't crack. So
5: that's right.
4: Come on, let's talk about that.
3: That's what they say. Y'all, they gonna stop that lie.
6: Unless you own the crack.
3: Okay, now y'all gonna
4: stop that.
3: That
4: is a whole different story right there.
3: That's a whole different story. So tell us, so what's been going on with B2K? I mean, this has been 25 years. Y'all still going strong, and I'm hearing y'all got a new album out.
5: A new album coming.
6: Yep, new album.
5: It's not out just yet.
3: Mm-hmm.
5: The single, we just, you know, premiered it last night so the fans can hear it. It'll officially be available July 17th. Yeah, the new album called Eclipse. It's going up. Omarion, new album actually out today.
3: Yep. Oh, you know, oh, you got
5: baby. Yeah.
3: No. Oh
5: yeah.
3: My God.
4: See, we've been traveling, so we didn't know that stuff dropped yesterday. So
6: oh, yeah.
4: tell us the vibes. What's the new sound for us? For
6: I
4: the
6: mean,
4: fans?
6: The new sound is a maturation of an accumulation of all this experience of 25 years. You know.
4: Yeah. As an evolution.
6: Yeah, I mean, with such gratitude, you know, outside of even my solo music, you know, mm-hmm. being able to have my guys support is a big deal to me. You know, you never see people break out of their groups and then still have the support of the group. You know what I mean?
3: Exactly.
6: I think that only exists with Destiny Child. You know what I'm saying? So shout out to my dogs here supporting me.
3: Yeah,
6: but the new album dropped today.
3: But they did change singers, though. I think
6: they did a couple of times.
3: Let's get it right now.
6: Yeah, so the new sound, the new album's out. Y'all can check it out today for sure.
4: So my question is, you know, you all used to give us these amazing videos, amazing music. So are we going to get, you know, times have changed a little bit, so the videos mm-hmm. ain't like they used to be. Are we going to get a video? Y'all going to be dancing
7: videos
4: in that?
7: The videos in the clip. The videos in the can.
4: Yes.
7: We definitely up in there dancing. We looking good, as you
4: okay.
7: see, you know.
4: So we getting the spirit
7: we look like
4: of
7: our
4: BTK.
7: Pictures, you know what I'm saying? We all still in shape, you know,
3: oh.
7: and...
3: Oh,
7: and,
3: but y'all do look like y'all pictures.
7: Yeah,
3: y'all
7: and you know
3: that.
7: What I'm saying? So we're excited about this album that's coming.
4: Yeah.
7: And this single, we really like, the single is so personal to us. We all wrote on it as well. And the record's called Mileage, you know what I mean? We like the woman that got some experience. You know what I'm saying?
3: Oh, look.
7: What you want to say? What you want
4: to
7: say?
4: I don't have to say nothing. I'll just say, I look in the camera and be like.
6: Yeah.
3: So y'all still looking like yourselves.
5: Thank you.
3: That's a good, so they see that, like, oh yeah, that's P2K.
5: It's the L.A. Water.
3: Yeah, look at Jesus. Oh, that's the L.A. Water.
5: Yeah,
3: okay.
5: Get you some.
3: Oh, no.
4: Well, we thank you guys so much, and we're looking forward to all of the great projects that you guys have coming up. Gary, you want to wrap us up with this?
3: Well, you know what? I'm just glad. You know what? And this is what I realized, what I learned just a few minutes ago. B2K, what it stood for, like the men of the new millennium, something
6: mm-hmm.
3: like that. Y'all never told us that. Why nobody never said that?
6: You got that info last.
5: Yeah, we did. we kind of led with that.
3: But I didn't know. I mean, B2K, I was just thinking it was B2K.
5: Yeah.
3: Well, look at Jesus. Yes. Well, y'all continue doing what
5: look
3: y'all do,
5: God.
3: Honey. Good luck to y'all and y'all endeavors. We can't wait till the album come out and
5: thank you.
3: And work smarter, not harder.
5: Yes.
6: That's right.
5: We appreciate
6: that's
5: y'all.
6: Right. Thank you. Thank you.
3: You're welcome. Sure. But don't let them people work y'all hard, honey. Then y'all be looking like some of these other singers, honey.
5: No.
3: I saw some of the other singers, you know, the older ones. And I'm like, girl, they look broke.
5: Oh.
3: But anyway, y'all keep looking like it. B2K, y'all.
6: Holla.
3: Live at the BET Awards, and I'm Gary with the T.
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You know, it's more of a vibe. It's the light slow. It's the sexual infrastructure of lovemaking.

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10: 1490 WERE traffic.
11: WERE AM traffic. A slow go eastbound 90 at West 14th Street. Heavy traffic as you make your way southbound the Jennings Freeway between Spring and 480. Down to one lane for repair. Northbound 77 between East 30th and today. Hot and humid with hazy sunshine and thunderstorm in spots this afternoon, a high of 91. Tonight, partly cloudy, warm and humid, low of 80 right now, 81 degrees. 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
13: 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If we are unsure about our elevation, more likely than not, it's because we are building up on an unstable foundation. 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So I want to leave you with this one thought today. It is not possible to elevate to your highest potential until you have first excavated an unreliable foundation.
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2: 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And our next guest is performing. Listen, ladies and gentlemen, he needs no intro. He's a singer, songwriter, and producer. He also a pioneer of the new jack swing. Ladies and gentlemen, the iconic, the one and only, Keith Sweat. What up, man?
3: What up, baby? What up, what up, what up, what up, what up, what up, what up?
2: Hey, man,
3: I love that introduction, man.
2: Yes,
3: you know what I'm saying? Made me feel good about myself. Man. You know what I'm saying? Early in the morning.
4: Come on, man. You know who you is.
5: Come on now.
2: Man, I'm looking forward to seeing you on the cruise, man. But for somebody who has never seen you perform live like you did at Brad's wedding, of course. Hey, let everybody know what kind of show that they can expect and why should they come on this cruise.
3: Because I'm Keith Sweat, man. And I got hit after hit,
5: yes.
3: after hit.
5: Come on now. That is no lie. Absolutely. You got to hit some of the greatest love songs of our time from songs like Make It Last Forever.
3: Sing it, girl.
5: And
3: I might have to do another duet with you.
2: That's one right there. Yes, sir.
5: Ooh,
2: that one right there.
5: I give all my love to you. How deep is your love? And nobody.
4: Come on.
5: I mean, how many others? What's your favorite Keith Sweat song, Keith Sweat? Is it a favorite? All of them?
3: All of them.
5: Because I know you got stories. When you made There's a Right and a Wrong Way to Love Somebody.
2: Yes, sir.
5: Who's on your mind?
3: I wanted to get some money.
5: What? You done made baby making songs and you talking about you wanted to.
3: I mean, you know.
5: I bet you was in love with somebody.
3: Yeah, I think so.
5: Okay.
3: Yeah. It was a long time ago.
5: It was.
3: I think it was about this young lady who cheated on me.
5: Oh my God.
3: So I got her back.
5: You had to get her back.
3: Once the album hit, you know what I'm saying? It was like, okay.
5: Her loss.
3: You could have been riding with
5: me. You could have been right
4: here.
5: Fumble the bag.
6: Okay. So I know we're going to see you on the One Voyage cruise, but you're also on tour right now, the R&B Lovers Tour with Joe, Drew Hill, Ginuwine, and Cut Close. Now, those are all, you know, artists that we loved back in the day and still love. But how do you feel about the state of R&B music today?
3: I mean, it's different. I mean, it's not, you know, there's no foreplay in the music, you know.
5: Come on, foreplay.
3: It's just different, you know. Back in them times, you know, Joe, you know who Joe was, you know, his sound was what his sound was. Mine was what mine was. I'm not mad at the younger generation. It's just that, you know, now they sampling a lot of stuff, you know. So I'm just saying, we just really had to make music back in them days. We didn't do a whole lot of sampling.
5: Originals.
4: Had a lot of soul to it. Had a lot of you in your music.
3: Definitely.
4: Not just production.
3: Yeah.
7: Yes, indeed. Man, Key, I'm going to tell you something, man. Listen, you one of them artists that I will be in my car by myself. And this ain't even no man law situation.
2: Wait a minute. Hold on, man.
7: This ain't what you're doing by yourself, bro.
3: You're going a little too far now because I love my songs. You're in your car by yourself.
7: I'm just saying, man, like, of course you listen to Keith Sweat with your lady and everything, but even if your song come on and I'm riding down the road, man, I still crank that thing up, man, because it's like, your music is like, it take you back.
5: It's nostalgic.
7: That's the word right there, man. And we talked about songs like, hey, Dave, can you give us a little bit real fast, man? Because we talk about this.
5: Oh.
2: What?
7: This right, when this come on, Keith.
2: Yes, sir.
7: Come on, man.
6: You gotta close your eyes when this come on.
5: Eyes closed.
7: Come on, man.
4: You riding in the car with your homeboy, you can't listen.
2: Yeah.
6: Slow dancing by yourself.
4: Two dudes together can't listen.
2: Oh, my God.
7: Yes. For real, man. But, Keith, did it ever bother you when you had people saying that you beg on your songs too much? Now, did that stuff ever bother you?
3: No, I mean, because every great artist had, you know, a name attached to him. You know, Teddy Pendergrass had a name attached to him.
2: Yeah.
3: Ella Burr had a name attached to him. So everybody had, they called Teddy Pendergrass a teddy bear. They called, you know, so everybody had names attached to them. So they called me the bagger. I'm still bagging, but I'm on headlining shows.
5: Come on now.
7: Come on.
3: 25 years, 30 years later, I'm still headlining.
5: Constantly. Every time I woke up, you headlining.
4: So that bagging worked, huh?
3: Yeah, that bagging worked. I tell a lot of people they should have been bagging like me.
5: I know that's right.
3: Come on. But a lot of people, you know what I'm saying?
4: Yes. Sitting at home every weekend.
3: And then when I'm on tour, I say, fellas, make some noise. I say, y'all still hating.
5: Yeah. That's all right. The ladies coming to see you, baby. Yeah. Right.
2: Hey, man, now, you know, I love a good candle, and I heard that you have a line of luxury candles. Tell us about the candles by Keith, because I'm about to order right now, like, seriously.
3: Yeah, well, Make It Last, like, my candles are named after every song of mine.
5: I love it.
3: You know, Make It Last Forever is a scent. Mm. Twisted is a scent. Nobody's a scent. It's named after every song. I got Freak Me. Every song I've written.
5: That's a great idea.
3: Written or sung, you know, there's a scent behind every candle. Yeah.
2: How could I get the candles?
5: Yeah, because we love candles up in here.
2: Absolutely, they, like, for real.
3: You can go to keysweat.com or they'll give you a set, Candles by Keith.
6: Okay, so the internet is talking about it. We want to know, who should we be crediting for creating the new Jack Swing? Should it be you? Or should it be Teddy Riley?
3: I mean, like, I'm going to say it just like this. We both got together at a time when nobody knew who neither one of us was. Okay. For those that know, I wrote Don't Stop in Love 100% me. I got my deal on Don't Stop in Love. I had a deal. And then when they gave me the album deal, I went and got Teddy. And I told Teddy, I said, man, we can do, let's work together, because we knew each other from back in the day, you know. So knowing he was a phenomenal keyboard player and he was dope, you know, because he did rap beats, I said, if we just mix the hip hop with the R&B, we'd come up with a whole nother sound.
5: Right.
3: And basically that's what happened. So, you know, I'm always say we did it together. Without me, there wouldn't have been a him, and without him, there wouldn't have been a me.
5: All right.
3: A lot of people think that we did more than one album together. We only did that first album together.
5: Wow.
3: You know what I'm saying? A lot of people think, he's behind, I give all my love to you, keep it coming, all that stuff. No, that was me. You know what I'm saying?
5: Right.
3: So basically for that, you know, it allowed us to go on and have the careers we have. And I wouldn't take that back for the world, because like I said, he's dope at what he does.
5: Absolutely.
3: Producing creatively. I mean, amazing. At 16, he was a genius.
5: Right.
3: And he still is. If you ask me, you know what I'm saying? So basically, like I said, the songs you have or you hear today on that first album would have never happened if we just didn't put our heads together and
5: didn't link up together.
3: And link together. So, I mean, we both created the sound, but I don't
5: brag about it.
3: I don't sit out there talking about I did.
5: But as long as the checks come in.
4: That part.
5: The checks come in.
2: Right. 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
16: WERE AM traffic. An accident blocks eastbound 480 after Warrensville Center Road. Eastbound 90, the off-ramp to East 9th Street. That off-ramp is closed for repair. Columbia Road at Main Street blocked off by a stopped train this morning. Weather forecast for today. Hot and humid with hazy sunshine. A thunderstorm in spots this afternoon. High of 91. Tonight, partly cloudy, warm and humid. Low of 80. Right now, 83 degrees. I'm Alan Schley on News Talk 1490. 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

0: 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Hey, Keith, so I heard before music. Now, you used to work on Wall Street.
1: Yeah, I used to work in Four World Trade Center on Wall Street.
2: Wow. And
1: in commodities. Payne Webber. That's where I started at. You know, it was funny because when I did I Wanted, they used to come up to the stock market to get an autograph. I say, hey, y'all can't be up here.
2: Wow. Oh, my gosh. Wow.
1: You know, so, you know. And when they came and said, when the album actually hit, he said, they told me I had to leave. I said, nah, I'll take a leave of absence. I'm still on a leave of absence.
2: Okay.
3: 40 years later.
1: I'm still on a leave of absence. I see too many one-hit wonders.
2: Oh, that's right.
3: Your key card still work up the office.
1: Huh? Yeah. Okay.
2: So we talked about, you know, New Jack Swing and some of these songs that you've written and so much that you've done. But do you feel like you know, you got your flowers, you received your flowers? Because it's crazy. You never even won a Soul Train Award, a Grammy, a BET Award.
1: Well,
2: what the?
1: What Paxton Baker did was gave me a Lifetime Achievement Award on the second run of the Soul Train Awards, right?
2: Yeah.
1: But I won American Music Award. Mm-hmm. I learned in the game there's a lot of politics involved in award winning. Mm. And when I realized that, I used to be upset about it. But when I realized there were politics involved and it really wasn't the people's choice type of situation,
2: right.
1: I didn't care about it as much.
2: Yep.
1: You know what I'm saying? Because when I feel like I got to kiss somebody behind to get an award.
2: Absolutely.
1: And even though I deserved it, I'm not doing all that. You
2: okay.
1: know. So, oh, you man. Know, you can keep your award. And right. you know what I'm saying?
2: I'm going to
1: go ahead.
2: Do me.
1: And I'm going to do me, and I'm going to still head right. around and go get that money.
2: Come on,
3: I mean, because you're a living legend, man. You're the people's champ. Keith Sweat is who we're talking to right now. Two-part question. First, where you from originally?
1: Harlem, New York.
3: Harlem, New York.
0: Oh, okay. Wow.
3: Now, let me ask you this. If you could delete one relationship mistake from your past, and I think we could all kind of think about this question. If you could delete one relationship mistake from your past, what would that be?
1: I've deleted a few. I've learned. As I got older, everybody's not supposed to go at the place at the same time. You know, my blessings may not be for somebody else's blessings, and somebody will block you from getting your blessings if you keep them tagging on and hanging on to you.
2: I know that's right.
3: Wrong man thinking.

0: Voyage 2026. What do you look for the most about the cruise?
1: I look forward to performing the most. You know, now, I mean, like, I know I'm going to have a good time. You know, the people, the energy.
0: And this Virgin, Keith, this Virgin, the resilient lady, a brand new ship, a ship only like 2.5 years old.
1: And her name is what?
0: Resilient lady.
1: And you said it's Virgin.
0: It's Virgin cruise ship.
1: I thought you said, is she the Virgin?
0: No, man.
1: The ship is a Virgin?
2: She ain't that resilient if she is.
1: You can't get no Brazilian in there, baby.
0: Because y'all know we're going to stay up all night because we're going to be broadcasting live from the ship. Broadcasting live from the ship. And listen, man, you got to come back by. We appreciate everything. 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So, Keith, man, let everybody know how they can follow you, man. We love you and appreciate you.
1: Hey, yeah, just KeithSweat.com, Instagram, you know, Keith Sweat. Just, you know, call the brat. She know how to reach me.
2: I do. I want to thank you again for singing at my wedding. Everybody was so happy. I was so happy. Thank you so much. You came through in the clutch, and
0: you
2: showed
0: did.
2: Up and showed out, and you just made my day so special, and I will never forget that.
1: Thank you, baby.
2: For that,
1: girl. You know, we go back way, way back. I had to say,
2: man.
1: All right.
2: So
1: you called me like, I need you. I said, I'm there.
2: And you did. And he did.
0: And man, listen, make sure y'all book your cabin today, OneVoyageCruise.com. 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Ladies and gentlemen, y'all give it up and Keith Sweat.
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1: It's the Ricky Smiley Morning Show, and oh my God, Gary is fired up this morning. Wait until you hear what happened involving the toilet. This got him all worked up. Up next on

0: Gary, good morning. Happy to have you.
1: Good morning. Glad to be here.
0: What's the problem? Always some mess with you. What's the problem?
1: Oh, I don't have no problem.
0: What you mean you don't have no problem?
1: Well, the problem. Yeah.
2: What's going on, man? People going to the bathroom. And
1: I didn't know I was going to talk about it. But, yeah. Okay, Ricky. I'm just going to be very transparent. Uh-huh. Okay, I went to the restroom the other day, and I was telling all the y'all about it. You weren't here in the room, at least. I don't like going to the men's restroom. One of the reasons why when I do go, I go to the men's restroom, and we talked about it, it's no secret, that I like to sit on the toilet. You know, to urinate. I just sit on the toilet to urinate.
0: Why you can't stand up?
1: Because I don't like standing. I'm going to tell you why. I was telling them, I do not believe in going to the restroom and urinating in the doggone urinal and people don't flush the toilet. I don't like peeing on your pee.
0: Oh, I understand that. But
1: that's nasty. Why don't men flush the toilet?
0: It flushes itself.
1: Well, sometimes it flushes up, and sometimes you go in and just be yelled at.
0: Okay, we'll go
1: that.
0: To another urinal.
1: I'm not going to run from urine to damn urinal if I'm here.
0: You got to look in there before you sit your pants down.
1: I wish that's why I sit on the toilet, because I'm not going to go through all
0: okay,
1: that.
0: Okay, they pee in there, too.
1: Yeah, but they at least flush the toilet.
0: No,
1: who
0: they
1: does
0: that?
1: All
0: the time.
3: But the seat be nasty. You should never sit
1: no,
3: on
1: I
3: the
1: No, I put
3: toilet.
1: Toilet paper. I put toilet paper on the seat.
3: Okay.
1: Yes, honey, I wrap it with toilet paper.
3: Okay.
1: But, mm-mm.
0: You know that Amazon had a little plastic thing that you just slide on the toilet seat. You can sit down and be comfortable.
1: But well, they, the well, they just put their head at work.
0: Huh?
1: That's not here at work.
0: Yeah, you have to bring it with you. You can order right there on Amazon. You can have it delivered to the job.
1: Like, I'm going to be traveling with a doggone urinal, toilet seat.
4: But they got seat liners in the public restroom in the building. They got seat liners right there next to the, inside the stall.
1: In the main restroom?
0: Yeah, the big silver thing. That's what it's for.
1: Oh, well.
0: And then when you flush it, all of it go down.
1: Yeah. Well, why do y'all do? Why do men do? I think that is
0: men do
1: nasty.
0: What?
4: I don't think there's a man here that doesn't do that.
0: We pee behind buildings. We pee behind trees.
1: Well, I'm not, and I'm sure not peeing on your people to splash back up on me.
0: I can see your point, but wave your hand in front of the thing and let it splash first.
5: There you go. Flush it before you even pee.
0: Yeah.
4: You make it flush and turn your back while it's flushing so the little micro particles don't spray up.
0: It's a mood sensor.
4: But rather than in your face. I mean,
1: and then it's just like when you go to wash your hands, you got to, I do my hand all that, and hell, it takes forever for the soap to come.
4: Because they got the automatic oh soap dispenser and the automatic water
1: thing. I thought you just put your hand there, and it comes.
5: Now, I'm with you with that. I'm with you on that one right there.
1: Jesus.
0: You move your hand back and forth for the soap.
5: Yeah.
4: And then only a little teeny, like a little pin drop of soap comes out. So you got to do it like 12 times to get enough soap to wash your hands.
0: But y'all sound so gay.
6: Impatient.
4: Well, one of us is. I mean, one of us is.
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10: It's Sybil Wilkes with what we need to know. President Trump's newly released annual financial disclosure reveals he generated over $1 billion from various cryptocurrency ventures, royalties, and property investments during his first year back in office. This comprehensive 927-page report shows the president netted over $526 million alone from the digital tokens managed in part by his sons. Detroit's historic Motown Museum is currently undergoing a massive $75 million donor-driven expansion ahead of its highly anticipated grand reopening in 2027. The extensive renovation of the legendary Hicksville, USA campus aims to elevate the city's global tourism footprint while preserving the legendary legacy of icons like Stevie Wonder and Marvin Gaye. I'm Sybil Wilkes. 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
1: Good morning. It's Thursday, July 2nd. I'm Alfredas. Here's what's going on in the news. President Trump's newly released financial disclosure is making headlines for a lot of reasons. Number one, it shows what appears to be the biggest money-making year of his career, with more than $2 billion in reported business revenue last year, including more than $1 billion tied to crypto ventures. Now, you know how people say you have to speak things into existence? Well, some critics say President Trump may have done exactly that. A resurfaced interview from 2000 shows a then 53-year-old Trump joking that if he ever became president, he'd be the first person to make money doing it. Fast forward to today, and here we are. When asked about profiting while in office, Trump says he doesn't manage his business day to day.
2: I don't know what they call closed accounts or something. You put your money in, and that's it. I don't talk to them. They're big institutions, and they run it.
1: Ethics watchdogs continue to question whether a sitting president should earn so much from businesses that could be affected by government policy. The White House says there is no conflict of interest. Speaking of presidential perks, President Trump took his new Air Force One on its first official trip today, flying to North Dakota aboard the modified Boeing 747 donated by Qatar. Trump sounded pretty impressed, and considering the gold fixtures in his Trump Tower penthouse, that's saying something.
2: They just completed it. They made it appropriate for a president. That means the security and all of the different bells and whistles they put on. Very complex stuff, but it's really quite something.
1: The White House continues to reject criticism that accepting the jet creates a conflict of interest. Meanwhile, Mother Nature is making headlines of her own. A dangerous heat wave is impacting millions from the Midwest to the East Coast, just ahead of the 4th of July. Some cities are expected to hit triple digits, and the federal government has ordered extra power generation to help keep the lights on and, more importantly, the air conditioner running. If you're traveling this holiday weekend, pack a little patience and plenty of water. For info on these stories and more, go to RickySmileyMorningShow.com. 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From Rick Ross and T.I. to Eric Benet and Keith Sweat, plus Ricky Smiley and D.L. 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
4: 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What up,
5: Brett? What up, Ricky? Good morning, everybody. I'm your girl, Brett Tat-Tat, and this is the hot spot, but we bring you music, movies, and more. So let's get on off into it. Well, y'all, the Essence Festival of Culture is coming up July 3rd through the 6th in New Orleans. And Missy Elliott has been added to the lineup to do a special tribute to Aaliyah. Worked closely with Aaliyah throughout her career, and she agreed to do the tribute after getting the blessing to do it from Aaliyah's family. The tribute will take place on July 5th. Aaliyah performed at the first Essence Festival back in 1995, y'all, and the event was so successful that it became an annual celebration of culture. And 31 years later, Essence is teaming up with Missy Elliott to pay tribute back to baby girl Aaliyah. That is going to be amazing, because I don't know if y'all know, but Missy wrote most of Aaliyah songs, besides the, you know, the few in the beginning of her career that R. Kelly wrote with her. But Missy Elliott and Timbaland and Static Major, he passed away, rest in peace to him too, they wrote a lot, mostly the majority of Aaliyah's songs. So this is going to be good, and I can't wait to see who they have to do it and perform and sing the songs. It's going to be good. If Missy got something to do with it, it's going to be out of this world, because she don't play when it comes to performances. She always do something crazy. Last time I remember, she was a transformer or something. She was the car, and she came out, and then she stood up, and it was the transformer pieces. It was amazing. She always do something crazy. Anyway, y'all, moving on. After almost 20 years, the movie Are They Gone Yet is officially in development, reuniting Ice Cube and Nia Long for the third installment of Are We There Yet comedy franchise. Now, the project brings back the fan favorite characters, Nick, which is Ice Cube's character, and Suzanne, Nia Long's character, as they navigate a new stage of family life that is, then that's being grandparents, y'all. The first two films grossed over $156 million worldwide, helping establish the franchise as a successful family comedy series. Its popularity led to the television adaptation with Terry Crews and S. Atkins starring in the Are We There Yet sitcom, which aired for three seasons from 2010 to 2013. We don't have a release date yet for this new movie, but I am here to tell you that it is coming soon. And last but not least, Jay-Z has scored a legal win in the battle between him and attorney Tony Busby. According to court documents, a Texas judge has dismissed all claims against Roc Nation in lawsuits filed by two former Busby clients. The judge ruled that Texas courts do not have jurisdiction over the company. The original lawsuit was included. It was sexual assault allegations against Hov that were later withdrawn. Then the later lawsuits alleged that Roc Nation and Jay-Z's attorneys improperly targeted the women during the fallout from legal disputes involving both Diddy and Jay-Z. Jay-Z has denied all allegations against him and has accused Busby of pursuing false claims. However, it's important to note that the judge's ruling was based on jurisdiction and not the facts of the case, meaning the claims could potentially be filed again, y'all, in another court. We're going to wrap up the hotspot on that note because that was a whole lot right there. But for more information on these stories and more, you can go to RickySmileyMorningShow.com. 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
4: It's Sybil Wilkes with what we need to know. President Trump's newly released annual financial disclosure reveals he generated over $1 billion from various cryptocurrency ventures, royalties, and property investments during his first year back in office. This comprehensive 927-page report shows the president netted over $526 million alone from the digital tokens managed in part by his sons. Detroit's historic Motown Museum is currently undergoing a massive $75 million donor-driven expansion ahead of its highly anticipated grand reopening in 2027. The extensive renovation of the legendary Hitsville, USA campus aims to elevate the city's global tourism footprint while preserving the legendary legacy of icons like Stevie Wonder and Marvin Gaye. I'm Sybil Wilkes. 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Be empowered.
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18: This is the Daily Play with Joy Taylor. NBA player movement feels like it's at an all-time high, and some big fish are changing ponds. In a rare trade within the division, the Celtics traded Jaylen Brown to the Sixers for Paul George, two first-round picks, and two second-round selections. Just 2 years removed from a title run where JB won Eastern Conference and Finals MVP, and coming off a season where he stepped in admirably while Jason Tatum was out and led the Celtics to the second best record in the East, they have parted ways with Jaylen Brown. I'm not really sure what the Celtics are doing, but I do love this move for the Sixers. The brotherly love between Tyrese Maxey and rookie standout VJ Edgecombe is already there, and they play a fun, aggressive style of basketball. 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
14: 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Without them signing the laws that we fought for, how should we have gotten free?
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14: Because you're raising things that you haven't thought out. There were slave rebellions that did. All right, then give me the answer. You haven't answered me yet. If you thought it out, give me the answer.
12: Asking the tough questions.
15: Well, see, here's the thing. I called him with a statement. Now you.
14: No, but I'm questioning your statement. You can question mine. You can question any statement I make. You can question any statement. Whoa. You can question any statement I make, but you cannot call here and tell me don't question the statement you make, brother.
16: Fellas gonna work it out.
12: Be a part of the conversation. Just keep it real. Live from the National Action Network corporate headquarters in New York, keeping it real. And now, America's number one civil rights leader, the Reverend Al Sharpton.
14: It's Wednesday, July the 1st. Do you know what time it is? It's Al Sharpton's time. And for the next 3 hours, it's time to put aside all pretenses, deception, denial, or fronting. The time has come to keep it real on Keeping It Real with Reverend Al Sharpton. A very good afternoon to you all across the country. Good morning to our West Coast listeners. Welcome to those listening on Sirius XM, Channel 126, The Urban View, where talk empowers and becomes action. I'm coming to you live from our National Action Network corporate headquarters in New York. And it's Witness Wednesday. Witness Wednesday. Let's call the day Witness Wednesday. Can I get a witness? Somebody to tell me what's going on in their town, in their perspective nationwide? I see Barbara Jean saying Wednesday afternoon greetings from Chicago. Okay. I want to know what y'all think about what's going on. It's Witness Wednesday. I need a witness. Tell me what is going on and what you think about it. 1-877-532-5797. 1-877-532-5797. Yep. You're right. James Thomas says on the message board, good afternoon, Reverend Sharpton and everyone. And can I get a witness this Wednesday? You're right on it, James. You're right on it. And Happiness Donut says time is flying. 4 months until midterms. That's right. 2 months before the big march on Washington. Got a lot to do. Mayor Rodney Jones is letting us know that two people breached the top of the Empire State Building and they're in custody. They climbed up the side of the building. The mayor would know that because they have to call him and brief him on these things. So Mayor Jones wanted us to know they have taken him into custody. A lot is going on. Now, as we are approaching the 4th of July, 250th anniversary of this signing of the Declaration of Independence, where the colonies declared themselves free from King George and dictatorship. 250 years later, the blacks that they had enslaved fought their way out of slavery, fought 100 years of Jim Crow legal segregation and degradation, fought to get a Voting Rights Act, fought to get a Civil Rights Act, and now fighting to maintain them. The average American is fighting to make ends meet with this war in Iran. Gas prices went up, food at home and home necessities went up. Now they're beginning to go down, but nobody's reimbursing you for the money you had to spend in the interim. But at the same time that you were struggling to make gas work, the president, Donald Trump is his name, went to North Dakota today on his new Air Force One, a gift from Qatar, worth a $400 million plane, $400 million. And it's a modified Boeing 747, Boeing 748 plane. So he is showing off his luxury while you're struggling and I'm struggling. And by the way, he, to sidestep that it was a gift to him, he had them give it to the country. But then when he leaves office, it goes to his library. Yeah, that's right. If that wasn't bad enough, they have to give disclosure forms on your income, your assets, liabilities as federal officer. So he had to turn over his. In 2025, last year, he profited, he netted $2 billion, $1.4 billion from crypto trade. Sitting president made billions of dollars while cost of living is going up, while he's telling y'all he's looking out for the average person. He did $2 billion in profit. Cedric Cooper says, I have the same sentiment of Frederick Douglass, 1852, this 4th of July is not mine, it's yours. Well, that's what I need as a witness, Cedric, because that's what I'm talking about part of the day. I want everybody to tell me, how should blacks celebrate the 4th of July, if at all? And I think that it is, in my opinion, a question we need to ask ourselves, whether we're Republican or Democrat, independent, MAGA, DSA, how should blacks celebrate the 4th of July? Also, at the same time, let's deal with fallout from the Supreme Court decisions on yesterday. The decision to first defeat on a 5-4 vote birthright citizenship being revoked, which was a major blow to Trump. The decision was 6-3, but the rationale on one was that, well, it doesn't break the Constitution, but the Congress needs to do it. But the actual vote was 6-3. Now the fight moves to Congress to see if they're going to come back with a new deportation bill or birthright citizenship bill. Also, the campaign financing laws was a huge deal that they did yesterday, lifting the amount of big party spending. Parties can now spend more money, Democrat, Republican, whatever party, on campaigns that they were not able to do before. And, of course, we're watching more of that. We're seeing that in Colorado, it appears, some of the Democratic Socialists has won it. And I found this interesting. It goes to my question of the day. There's a poll from the Center of Public Affairs that says, ahead of the 250th anniversary of the country, the survey that the views of the American flag are sharply divided by race, age, and political affiliation, with only about 3 in 10 black adults say they ever display the flag, compared with roughly half of the whites and Hispanic adults. Interesting. Only 3 out of 10 blacks say they ever display the flag, compared to roughly half of white and Hispanic adults. So that goes into my question. How should blacks, in your opinion, celebrate the 4th of July? And are you surprised or taking note that most blacks have never waved the American flag on the 4th of July? Let's talk about all of that, because I'm interested in what you have to say and what you think. I share mine as we go, but this is, we're getting ready. We're already Wednesday, getting ready for this 4th of July weekend. Well, what should that look like for us? How should we mark the 4th of July? And all the issues of this man's really flying around a new $400 million J Air Force One while people are literally struggling. So a lot to talk about. 1-877-532-5797. 1-877-532-5797. You go to Twitter.com, The Rev Al, Twitter.com, The Rev Al. Let's get ready to take a break, and we will be right back after this. Keeping it real, Shopton. Be right back.

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0: And we're back. 1-877-532-5797. 1-877-532-5797. And we're talking about the president's new $400 million Air Force One while people are trying to make ends meet. We're talking about he made $2 billion last year. Talking about how should blacks celebrate the 4th of July. On our message board, Ella Covington, 1429, is saying, I display a flag at my home all the time because we earned our rights equal to all others. This is my country. All right, Ella. And she displays a flag. They're saying less than 20% of blacks has displayed the flag, according to this poll. Willa Smith says, I never displayed an American flag. I appreciate my freedom here in America, but it's still a racist country. All right, Willa, we had two opposing views there. Let's go to Al in Rochester, New York on the phones. Al, you're keeping it real with Al Sharpton.
1: Good afternoon, Rev.
0: Good afternoon. I'm good.
1: I don't know how it is where you're at, but it's hot as a blowtorch outside.
0: It's anyway, about that hot here. Yes, sir.
1: Anyway, I tried to catch you last week, my three favorite artists would be Herbie Hancock.
0: Mm.
1: Have you ever heard of the group back in the day called the Crusaders?
0: Sure, yeah. Oh, yeah.
1: Oh, man, we would play them, me and my family, barbecue, and just play the Crusaders all day.
0: Mm.
1: Lastly, Isaac Hayes, I Stand Accused of Loving You.
0: Oh, yeah, that was a classic. Isaac Hayes, Black Moses, I got to know him. He's a great guy, too.
1: I would play that song, Rev, and break down crying uncontrollably.
0: Is that right?
1: For no reason. Anyway, the reason I called in today, the Senate met last week. Democratic Senator, I forgot his name, listed all the crimes Donald Trump has committed since he's been in the White House. Must have been 20 crimes related to bribery. From the way he explained it, if you give Trump $1 million, you can get anything you want. You can get a job. You can get a promotion. If you run a business, he can remove the regulations for you. That sort of, it's called bribery, in other words. You and I, we can't get away with nothing like that. And for him to sit there out in public, I have to tell people, wake up. You know, as you mentioned so many times, it's not something that we're imagining. This is actually going on as we speak.
0: Yeah, in our face. I mean, you're looking at it.
1: Yeah, right, right.
0: When I talked about the disclosure that he made $2 billion last year, those disclosure forms just came out yesterday. This is what he signed he made, $1.25 billion of it in crypto that he helped to promote. As president, he made $2 billion. Flying around in a $400 million plane Cutter gave him. It's in our face. You're right, Al.
1: Yeah. My daughter works for a health insurance company. She just got notified by her employer. They must have lost 1,000 Medicaid recipients So now they're going to cut back on the workforce. She may have to look for another job. So it affects everybody, the poor, the working class. He doesn't care. So my message is, people, wake up.
0: Mm-hmm.
1: You know, don't sit back and wait until something happens to start complaining. You know, where were you when all this was going on? You know what I mean?
0: Yeah, definitely know.
1: Yeah, yeah. So with that, have a good day, Rep.
0: All right, Al, good to hear your voice. Let's go to Raj in Cleveland, Ohio, W-E-R-E. Raj.
2: Hey, Rev, thanks for taking my call. How you doing today?
0: I'm good.
2: Oh, that's great, great. You know, the last caller touched on one of the things that I, one of the two things I wanted to touch on today. Yesterday, I wanted to finish up a little bit, another thing about Haiti. I was talking about Haiti and about, you know, how, you know, egregious the commentary of what's her name, Megyn Kelly, was, because of all the things that she was, egregious things that she was saying, it was just appalling, because, like, one of the things America had did back in, what was it, 1914, when they, Wall Street, that on the, at the behest of, where the Marines, they, at the behest of Wall Street, went down to the Haitian bank and just robbed them. Took $500,000 worth of gold reserves and put it into the New York bank, confiscated their wealth. And the bank now, today, is known as Citigroup. So, you know, that's just one of the things that they did to Haiti, you know, over the years.
0: Haiti has definitely been exploited by many, including what you referred to. Go ahead. I'm sorry. I cut you off.
2: No problem. And then the last call that touched on my other reason I called, because I saw that same speech by Senator Chris Murphy. And he was listing the 500-day crimes of Donald Trump and his administration. And he's right. He touched on how, what's his name, Stephen Miller. He's the architect of the immigration policies. And now he invested $250,000 in Palantir stock, which has... they invest in the surveillance and all that on equipment. So what they've done is spying on these immigrants, and they use that. And so he knew the stock was going to go up, and they knew it too. So about a week later, they got the contract, government contract, I guess through Trump. And and it was a no bid. No competition. There was no competition on the bid. So they knew that they were going to get the contract. And now here it is, Stephen Miller. They provide information to ICE so they could spy on immigrants and give them all the information, you know, so they're harassing and basically kidnapping these immigrants. And Stephen Miller is not only the architect of it, he profited off of it. And then Trump, he mentioned Senator Murphy, he mentioned that last year they found out that Trump set up a some kind of scheme, backdoor scheme, where it was Iran, North Korea, I think, or Russia, three countries, they were dumping money into his meme coin. So that's, Trump got...
0: Wow, go ahead, finish that. That's intriguing.
2: Yeah, he profited off Iran last year. Then he came back attacking this year. And for all we know, and then the deal where we are, as Americans, we you know, it's a no-brainer. There was a horrible deal for American people. But you got a question, was it good for him? Because, he's gotten all his money through crypto. They could have paid him in advance for what they're taking now from us at the gas pumps. And that's not out the question. That's not out the realm of possibility, because he issues out cryptocurrency coins to you know, his customers, and it's on an undisclosed list.
0: Yeah, crypto is undisclosed. You're right. Thank you for your call. Let's take a break. Keeping it real. Keeping it Shopton, 1-877-532-5797. Or you can go to the message board like Ernestine Parrish is on the message board saying, good afternoon, Al Shopton from Alabama. What part of Alabama? My mama from Dothan, Alabama, buried there. Let's take a break. Be right back. Keep it real.
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0: It is Witness Wednesday. Don't forget, this weekend, watch Politics Nation with Al Sharpton live at 5 p.m. Eastern Time. I'll be live Saturday from the Essence Festival in New Orleans. Many of our shapers and molders of the culture and members of Congress will be there on the show with me from New Orleans on Saturday, and then Sunday I will be back in the studios in New York. Both nights I'm going to deal with this $2 billion profit of the president, this $400 million plane while people are trying to make ends meet, and I'm going to deal with these Supreme Court decisions. What are they going to do now that they have ruled, I think, appropriately, no kicking and screaming about birthright citizenship, but what are they going to do now that they've said political parties can spend money differently? It's going to be a great weekend on Politics Nation. Then, of course, Saturday's action rally at the Mother M.E. Zion Church. We're winding down to being ready to go in our own headquarters on our Saturday rallies, but this Saturday rally will be at Mother M.E. Zion, 137th and Lenox, 9 a.m. to 11 a.m. And you can watch it if you're not in the New York area. You can watch it live on Impact Television or on NationalActionNetwork.net live stream or YouTube/NAN. The march. I've been on with union leaders today. People are gearing up. They say, Reverend, we definitely need this march. We're going to have our union members there. I want you to be there. I want you to sign up so we know exactly where you are, exactly what you need. Do you need to know where a bus is leaving from near you? Do you want to organize a bus? Or do you have your own means of getting there, just need to know where to start? Because we're going to start at Lincoln Memorial. We're going to be there at our rally. You need to be there. We have not come in mass to Washington and showed our strength. So I'm looking for you, you, and you. All right, let's go to Jackie in Milwaukee, Wisconsin on our call-in line. Jackie.
2: It's an honor to speak with you.
0: Honor's mine.
2: And I just wanted to say, I don't think that we should celebrate the black people, the black community. I just don't feel like we should celebrate the 4th of July. And as far as, you know, people shouldn't make any ultimate sacrifices just to go to the store. So we just stop going, you know, and making sacrifices and spending our last going to the grocery store, getting this and getting that. We can wake the entire community up that's against us. But I also would like to say, I feel like Donald Trump and his whole entire administration need to be injected, and we turn them over to the third world countries. You made it clear, and you made it plain not to vote for him. He's turned this country upside down with his lies, his hate, his destruction, his corruption, along with his imps that follow him. He's a sick pedophile. He's ruthless. He don't care about anyone. He's sick.
0: Yeah.
2: I think he's running the country. I think he's running the country right now, and with dementia or Alzheimer's, you know, and that they're trying to cover it up. I really do. And we as a people need to stop talking and get up and do something.
0: That's right.
2: People call in on your show. They call in on Michelle Bryan's show, and they just talk, but they won't get up and do anything.
0: That's right. That's right. Thank you, Jackie. Thank you. They are just talking loud and saying nothing. Let me go to Still Bill in Cincinnati, Ohio, the buzz. Still Bill.
3: This is the day the Lord has made, and I will rejoice and be glad in it. Good afternoon, Reverend.
0: Good afternoon.
3: I tried to call last week, but the lines were really busy. I wanted to comment on the 15th, 16th anniversary is death of Michael Jackson, June 25th,
0: right.
3: 2009. I'm celebrating Black Music Month very, very much. I'm enjoying it. And I'm concentrating on Michael Jackson, pretty much. I saw his funeral on TV. And, Reverend, you hit a home run when you delivered the message to his children that nothing was strange about their daddy. What was strange was the crap that he was going through.
0: That's right.
3: And I tell you, even his father, Joseph, commented that you hit a home run. And I tell you, I'm glad Michael Jackson's legacy has not died at all. I mean, every minute that you turn on a radio station, there's a Michael Jackson song playing. And I was playing him, last week, pretty much. I was playing, you know, songs from Bad, Thriller, Off the Wall, even his Jackson 5 hits. And I am just committed to being a Michael Jackson, Jackson 5, Jackson fan always, especially LaToya. So I am enjoying Black Music Month very much, Reverend. And as usual, you do a good job. But you know what? I'm taking my attention off of Donald Trump because we know what he about. And it's just a matter of time before he faces the man upstairs on Judgment Day. And, Reverend, I'm signing off, but continue on doing your stellar work that you're doing. And, Dominique, I am still Bill, and I will continue to keep it real. Thank
0: all
3: you
0: right,
3: for the opportunity.
0: All right.
3: Bye.
0: All right, still Bill. Let me see if I can get in to St. Louis, talk to RT. RT, you're keeping it real with Al Sharpton.
1: Yes, sir. Thanks for taking my call. Yeah, I was, last week I was speaking about capitalism, and you were going to bring me back on after the commercial, but my phone ran out of juice, so that's the reason why I'm back on right now. But here's the thing, Reverend Sharpton. If you look up, if you do an internet search on the definition of capitalism, it'll tell you that capitalism is an economic and political system by which a country's trade and industry is controlled by private owners for profit. So when you think about trade and industry, you think about oil, you think about gas, you think about natural gas. But the problem with the people who say that capitalism is so great, they don't talk about the millions of Native Americans who were destroyed in acquiring these lands and the resources in them. They don't talk about the millions of Black people who were harmed during the 240 years of chattel slavery to cultivate the land. So all that is missing out of the conversations when they talk about how great capitalism is. Without this enormous amount of harm being done to people, Reverend Sharpton, you don't have an Elon Musk with a net worth of over a trillion. You don't have Jeff Bezos or Warren Buffett with net worths of up over hundreds of billions. None of that exists without the harm to all these millions of people. But this is the thing that they don't want to talk about that when they talk about capitalism.
0: No, and thank you for your call. The other thing is that the root word, I say this often, the root word of capitalism is capital. And they don't talk about how they have not had equal access to capital in this country. Any number of studies show Blacks cannot get the same bank loans, business loans, mortgages. We do not get the same pay for the same work. So you got this argument, capitalism against socialism. Well, where is the capital in our community for us to even talk about we want to be capitalists? You just come in with Donald Trump and swept out Black contractors and subcontractors. What do you wiping out DEI? So what are we talking about? Ella Covington is saying on our message board, Black Americans only have 161 years to celebrate since 1865 freedom, and less than that if you count civil rights being enacted. All right, Ella, I think that history bears you out on that. Let's take a break. Keeping it real. Sharpton, Witness Wednesday. I need a witness. Be right back.
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5: Reverend Al Sharpton joined the growing chorus of voices demanding accountability in Jordan Neely's death, drawing attention to two other men who appeared to have played a role in restraining the 30-year-old.
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0: America's number one civil rights leader, the Reverend Al Sharpton.
1: Keeping it real, keeping it real. I'm your host, Reverend Al Sharpton. It's Witness Wednesday. We're talking about how should blacks celebrate the 4th of July, or should they celebrate it at all? Talking about the disclosures that the president, Donald Trump, made $2 billion last year. Billion with a B. And I think it was $1.4 billion of that on crypto, or money which he promoted. Talking about the Supreme Court decisions yesterday on birthright citizenship and their prior decision on redistricting, and of course they're saying now, again on yesterday, that political parties' limits on what they can spend on campaigns have been lifted. All right, let's go to Tony in Atlanta, Georgia, WAOK in Atlanta. Tony.
2: Good afternoon, Reverend Al.
1: Good afternoon.
2: Thank you for taking my call. I had a couple of things I just wanted to mention. One is, is there a watchdog organization that is collecting information on the cost of 45's presidency for the first term as well as this term? I mean, that was an expression years ago that said, are you better off now than you were before? And as a result of that, a Democratic candidate lost his position because people didn't feel that a change had occurred until they got back under a Republican regime and realized how better off they were. But is there a watchdog organization that's watching the cost? You know, when the Supreme Court said that he could not be held accountable for what he's doing, it's like all the guardrails were taken off, and he's exploiting the citizenry. He's blowing up the budget and you know, taking costs, stealing from mama and them and the babies to cover cost of things that were not necessary, like this vanity project he has, or the war. And the other comment I wanted to ask, or the question I wanted to ask was, did I hear you say earlier on the program that he is flying around in that jet that was given to him by the Saudis?
1: When yes.
2: The comment was that
1: today,
2: that plane,
1: today.
2: But it was going to cost billions to rehab, and they had to do an inch-by-inch search to make sure there was nothing to compromise him using that as Air Force One. So you're saying he's actually flying around in a plane that, for all we know, is a flying bomb, because we don't know what they have, what technologies they have on board that they can use to compromise our president.
1: Well, I thank you for your call. I think that you raise interesting points. One, about the watchdog groups, there are various watchdog groups, and they need to be amplified. I'm going to have one on this weekend on Politics Nation. They're there, and they have the facts, but they're not getting the exposure. And I'm going to make sure I do my part in doing that in terms of making them have the right exposure. In terms of the new Air Force One, you're correct. They said it was going to take all this time and all this money, and it is worth a $400 million project. He is out and on it. And I believe he went to North Dakota in it today, bragging about it, while we're suffering, by the way. Let's stay in Atlanta and go to Ron. Ron, you're keeping it real with Al Sharpton. I don't hear Ron.
3: This Ron. Thanks, Al. You know, I heard someone say on your show, Al, and I might have heard you say it, that Harlem is not Harlem anymore. But it's a echoing term when we regard to our affectionate, homegrown political power. The civil rights movement in Atlanta had a voice, and Atlanta had something to say in the civil rights movement. And but today, the very field, what Harlem had to say and what Harlem represents and what Atlanta represents, it's now being to a point of gentrification where we have to question, no, we should question, what was our sense of moving that caused or allowed on two levels, on a moral level for the our struggle and for those who we were struggling against. Gentrification is not a pretty face for now the shading or the new neighborhoods in major cities, because black folks are being displaced, Rev, and you can't do it without black power, who we have elected. And my question, my concern is, you know, we had come to a great movement of Martin Luther King, my generation, and of Elijah Muhammad movement, self-pride, and turning away from addictions and da-da-da-da-da. But why aren't we looking at what's in our face every day, where our housing in our communities are unaffordable and the citizens and our schools are closing because the citizens who's coming in are not dare to bring children in the neighborhood that they have to integrate without in middle school, high school, maybe elementary. But where is the consciousness, Rip? I want to ask you that question. Where is the consciousness, and should we be, and when will we be able to have this conversation with our white brothers and sisters or with the powers that be? Is the movement of gentrification empowering or scripting the culture of the people who have struggled so hard in this city and have made such a contribution?
1: I think you're the witness of the day, because you're absolutely right. One of the things that we are seeing, and the programming of it is very subtle but effective, is we're having the general media. They are defining progressive their way. And therefore, anybody that is in these new elections winning, that are young and a new face, is progressive. And none of them are black in the long run. Think about that now. And we cut out. And we allow ourselves to be cut out of the conversation, which is why a lot of us that are still left with some media thing are saying, wait a minute, they just had three elections, congressional elections in New York. Blacks were not in the race. The DSA progressive candidates, when they said, oh, this is a reduction of black power, they weren't running against no black folks. But the neighborhoods have been subtly shifted. One of the reasons why we went in Nash Action Network and bought this new headquarters in Harlem, $6 million, put out the money, and we raising the rest to pay it, is to show I'm not going to leave Harlem. How are we going to walk out and let people take the community that produced everybody from Marcus Garvey to Du Bois to Malcolm X and all, and just walk away? Because we cannot get the mortgages, we cannot get the loans. They're building condos that started $1 million, and it's happening in every major city in this country. And if people are really socialists, they ought to be talking about, well, why aren't y'all socializing the cost of living in these communities? You can't. How are you going to take a $1 million condo, live on a trust fund, and tell me you socialist? And I can't afford. Hey, you opened up the can of worms. That's the discussion that I've been having. And I'm not against socialism because Du Bois and others was there. But let's talk real socialism, real capitalism. And I think that it is absolutely an outrage that we've not made gentrification a major issue in this campaign.
3: But I can say this real quick. This was high school when I was coming out of high school. Well, I was, you know, when I was in high school, a new school came in public school, and the name of it was Douglas High School, and they came in popping. You know, they had reputation academically, athletically, and it was a great opportunity to a school. I went to Southwest. Now, recently, just about a month or two ago, it was broadcast that Douglas High has just reinstalled their ninth grade. I'm saying, what? Reinstalled their ninth grade?
4: Wow.
3: I didn't know they had taken away the ninth grade. And this is being done all over the country, all over our places. So, you know.
1: Yeah. No, I'm with you there. I'm with you there. And the real, real damage of it, to me, Tony, is that I have one grandchild, Dominique's 7-year-old son. He will not know the Harlem I knew. I knew Harlem as a kid, Adam Clayton Powell, bookstores, all that. He will not know that Harlem. And if he doesn't know the Harlem where blacks were concentrated, had strength, had power, had culture and all of that, then where does he get that from? He can't get it from communities that don't represent nothing. Mind you now, they're not breaking out other communities. You still have Chinatown. You still have areas that we know that there's a dominated by Irish Americans or Italian Americans or Jewish Americans. We're the only ones that's being diluted, and we're allowing it to happen.
3: And we have leadership. We have leadership who's having a gleaming name going to other positions where those leaders should not have no future going forward, except what we can expect. They're going to do the same thing they have done. They're going to allow gentrification to occur in their community and look like it's a shining badge. Well, it's not. It's a displacement.
1: They elected to aid our removal. And we've got to reverse that. That's why I've asked you to help me pay for the House of Justice. I'm not going nowhere. And I'm not selling to no developer. I am the developer of a movement right in that building. Let's take a break. Thank you for bringing that up, though. Really, Ron. Let's take a break. We'll be right back. Keeping it real. Keeping it real. Shout to me. Be right back. Keeping it real.
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20: It's Sybil Wilkes with what we need to know. President Trump's newly released annual financial disclosure reveals he generated over $1 billion from various cryptocurrency ventures, royalties, and property investments during his first year back in office. This comprehensive 927-page report shows the president netted over $526 million alone from the digital tokens managed in part by his sons. Detroit's historic Motown Museum is currently undergoing a massive $75 million donor-driven expansion ahead of its highly anticipated grand reopening in 2027. The extensive renovation of the legendary Hicksville, USA campus aims to elevate the city's global tourism footprint while preserving the legendary legacy of icons like Stevie Wonder and Marvin Gaye. I'm Sybil Wilkes. Be informed. Be empowered.

0: Well, I'm your host, Reverend Al Sharpton, and we're back.
1: Keep it real.
0: 1-877-532-5797. 1-877-532-5797. And Ella Covington, 1429, said Trump has been impeached twice and hasn't affected his resume. If the Senate doesn't follow through with conviction and removal from office, it's a waste of time. She is exactly right. Ella's right, which is why you got to vote, which is why you have to change the Senate. He doesn't care about impeachment. The man has got 34 felony indictments. He has changed the whole standard of presidential leadership. You now have a convicted felon sitting in the United States White House, president's home and office, running the country. A convicted felon, also convicted of sexual harassment of a woman, and found by the courts to have to give her millions of dollars. And he's sitting there. And we act like it's normal. He has normalized this kind of behavior. Let's go to Jacob in Philadelphia, Pennsylvania, W-E-R-E. Jacob.
2: Peace be unto you, Reverend Sharpton, and your global listeners, man. You know, it's such a joy, man, to be able to listen to you, my brother. And you give us just what we need. Just what we need. I put it like that. You know, people are talking about this heat that we're dealing with, right? Every time that little bit of heat hit me, I think about my black enslaved ancestors who had to get out in that, in Mississippi and Alabama and work in it from couldn't see morning to couldn't see night. And here I am complaining. I'm stepping into a car that's got air conditioning to make me cold as I want, and then getting back into a house where I can turn the temperature where I want it. So we ain't got nothing to complain about there. You know what I mean?
0: That's right.
2: So,
0: that's right.
2: But look, you know, they up there talking about this president, and oh, he's so rich. He done got this much money and bitcoins and et cetera, et cetera. He riding around on the jet and everything. I got one thing to say to the believers. I don't care what label you wear. If you believe, one of the scriptures said, what good is it for a man to gain the world and do what?
0: Lose his own soul.
2: Right. Huh? Now, that should keep us right in check right there. But, you know, even in Vietnam, my older brother, God rest his soul, he was in Vietnam and he survived it, and he wasn't the same, but he did. But he said while they was over there, all of the black soldiers, the Vietnamese, used to call them soul brother number one, okay? And I went to a school here in Philadelphia, Edison High, that lost more people in Vietnam than any school in the country. So we always remember that here in Philly. But you asked the question, how is a black man in America do I see the 4th of July, right? I still see it like our great ancestor Frederick Douglass said in that speech all them years ago. But at the same time, Rev, I know and see the struggle of my people to get to where me and you talking today.
0: Right. Right.
2: And I ain't finna throw that out the window. And I know we got a chance to make a more perfect union. Ray Charles could see that. So I'm going to take this time to enjoy my lovely family that the Creator gave me. Every time that we can get together as a family is a blessed time, because we need it, especially us, right? And so if you think, and I'm a Muslim, but if you think I ain't going to take Christmas, Thanksgiving, and whatever, that's the days they give us off, you know. If you think I ain't going to enjoy my family, you done lost your mind. And when you talk about the history of Harlem, even Bumpy Johnson got a history in Harlem, don't he?
0: Yes,
2: remember,
0: he
2: Jav, you know, the man said, be there, be there. Bumpy was a bad man, and he helped his people, too. Now, I mean, he wasn't, you know what I mean? We ain't saying he's an angel, but he still got a history in Harlem, don't he?
0: Oh, yeah. There's no doubt about that.
2: Yes, sir.
0: I know some old timers
2: right,
0: that knew him. All right.
2: Yes, sir.
0: Thank you for your call. Let me stay in Philly and go to Disco Brian. Disco Brian, you're keeping it real with Al Sharpton.
1: Bless you, Reverend. Bless Brother Jacob. Brother Jacob is definitely the type of man of faith. Let's just say he is a Muslim. He is not an Islamist. There's a big difference between those two things. And his spirit shines. And it warms my soul, but today it cools my soul every time I hear his voice. I wish I could listen to a radio station hosted by Brother Jacob. I know the music and the commentary would be on point. And just to back him up, Rev, I want to say, I wish I could say Frederick Douglass's meditation on the 4th of July was antiquated, that since Dr. King's dream, this country has progressed and moved past Jim Crow. But clearly the GOP, in tandem with the DSA and their puppet master in the Kremlin, are interested in dragging us all back to tyranny. One reflection on this capitalism versus socialism question, Rev. Musk and Bezos aren't capitalists. They are state capitalist monopolists, otherwise known as communists. This big tech broligarchy who got the first row at the inauguration is not what the founder of capitalism, Adam Smith, ever intended. He proposed a well-regulated competitive free market where no one entity could legally be allowed to dominate. Karl Marx, on the other hand, is the economist who proposed a dictatorship of the proletariat. And we see clearly how Karl Marx's dream has manifested in every country that has called itself socialist or communist. So as atrocious as our suffocated, imperfect democratic republic is, thanks to non-voters, Jill Stein voters, and MAGA voters in 2026, I want to ask you this, Rev. Would you rather be here where you're still allowed to host this sacred radio show and still allowed to lead a march in D.C.? Or would you prefer to live in China, Saudi Arabia, North Korea, Iran, Pakistan, Afghanistan, Iraq, or Russia, where dissenters are poisoned, where the opposition is silenced, where marches are repressed, and where protesters are imprisoned, tortured, and murdered? I want to reclaim pluralist democracy and fight for it. Let's be real patriots in the tradition of Thomas Paine and Dr. King. Let's defeat bigotry wherever it rears its head, be it on the far right, the far left, or the corporatist middle. What do you make of that, Rev?
0: Well, here's what I make of it. I think that you raise a good point contrasting what I can do here and what I could do in the number of countries you named, China, Russia, etc. But I also think that I would add to what you said, that I, in this country, where I may have different rights than I would have in other countries, I don't have equal access to rights, to liberty, to finance of others in the country. So the tension is not the comparison of me with other countries. The comparison is with me of others in the country. So to be unequal in a better country still makes you unequal. And right. I think that we've got to, yes, perfect the country where it's not like a totalitarian state, but we cannot use that and celebrate we're not totalitarian. And it's all right that we're unequal and that there are some that are given privileges, opportunities, power, and monies that we cannot get. So America is still got a long way to go. Being better does not make you whole. And I think that that's how what we're fighting for. When I'm standing up for victims of police misconduct that disproportionately happen in our community, or DEI, where people are saying we don't have to diversify, yet you have a diversified tax base. if 32% of New York City is taxpayers, right?
1: Mm.
0: Then why aren't we getting near that amount of contracts and businesses? And why can't we get that amount in loans to get our mortgages? We're not asking for a favor. We're paying for this. We're paying for this. When people talk about we don't want you in our neighborhood, well, we're paying for the police in your neighborhood with our taxes. We're paying for the fire department in your neighborhood. We're paying for your streets to be clean. So what are you talking about? You're not giving us a handout. We're giving you a handout if we're paying for something that we cannot enjoy. Thank you for your call. Thank you for your call. Let's get ready to take a break. I'm going to take a lot more of your calls. How should we be dealing with the 4th of July? How do we deal with a president riding around in a new Qatar-sponsored jet? Just haven't made $2 billion last year, and we're trying to make ends meet. Let's talk about all that and more.
3: Keeping it real.
0: I see Dave Tabb said he was born the same day as I was, October 3rd, 1954. That's when you were born, Dave. You know, I tell the story about the day I was born. It was me. It was a bourgeois black guy. And it was another guy. You ain't one of them guys, are you? Annette Freeman. That's who was in the maternity ward. Me, I was checking out the other two. I started raising hell. They were quiet and polite. Annette Freeman said, thanks, Reverend Al. Keep it real. We'll be right back. Keeping it real. Evangelist Ramsey checking in. Keeping it real. Be right back.
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0: Kim Smith saying on the message board, Reverend Sharpton, NBC News reporting Vance calls birthright citizenship ruling a mistake that we're going to correct. Yes, he said that he is definitely looking for the Congress to straighten out the Supreme Court ruling. And I've not heard a lot of callers. I'd be interested in callers letting me know whether they think that people born here should be automatic citizens. Because I had one or two people at a gathering I was at in New Jersey last night. We started our training sessions on how to deal with AI and at our National Action Network Newark Tech Center. And one or two people talk about, I don't think foreigners should be able to be citizens. They displacing us. I said, I want to hear from some of y'all, what's your views on birthright citizenship? I think that we need to have that discussion. I'd be very interested. I see someone talked about the people climbing on the Empire State Building. There was a couple that climbed the Empire State Building from, okay, Akim, same guys. Akim Smith said, Reverend Sharpton, did you see these two trespassers scale the Empire State Building to fly peace banner and kiss? Yeah, I did. I saw it, and I think they arrested them. I don't know. I guess there's a lot of ways to call for peace. I'm not going to down them. They come to the march August 28th and won't get arrested. But if that's what they want to do, that's what they're going to do. Let's go to back to the phones. 1-877-532-5797. 1-877-532-5797. And I see Audrey Crawford saying, I agree, I don't believe in anchor babies. All right, how do we distinguish anchor babies from people that are here and have a child for whatever reason? How do we slice that apple? And let us remember that this whole debate around birthright citizenship started coming out of slavery, where they were saying that we were born slaves, therefore you can never be free. So it is a very tricky thing in our community. Very tricky. All right, let's go to the phones, though. Let's go to Ira in Washington, D.C. Ira.
1: Yes, good evening, Reverend Sharpton. Thanks for taking my call. I had to backtrack for a second. The last comment you made about people born in the United States or as a citizen, I say yes, they should be considered a citizen if you're born in a country of the United States. They couldn't do that same crazy law for those people that's in 47th administration, because half of them folks are born outside of the country. That's why they can't classify this particular thing as you're not a citizen, because half of them are not United States born citizens. They look back and classify that, they will be illegal and should be moving up out of this country too. So that's one reason why I think they're playing a game about this United States citizenship. And I understand that. And my second thing is, I know from yesterday I did call you. I had a thing called Evan Starr, which the gentleman brought to my attention, was the one that made the song called War, What Is It Good For? And I do see that. And I just want to correct that from yesterday. I didn't. I thought it was Temptations, but it wasn't. And like I said, I tried to tell the folks again, the media is being used to cover up the real news and from citizens, the truth, the real world facts, that life is messed up. And I saw an article that says 1,000 people are dead in France. And they never broadcast that. They never broadcast the hangings in Florida, Mississippi.
0: 1,000 people are dead in France as a result of what?
1: They're claiming from the heat, and this is what they're saying, and nobody said anything about it. They're saying it's because of the heat, and because they're kind of blaming on these people buying these AI industries that are taking up all the water and all these places, and people are not getting water. But they said, as I fact-checked it, those people die because they were over 65. That's the claim. They're over 65, and they can't cool their bodies down like regular people, and those people die. But 1,000 people died, nobody broadcast that. People are being lynched and hung, which black people don't hang themselves from trees and not broadcasting that. And those are things I think that's important as well. And I want the people to understand, you got to go to radio sources such as your platform, Kathy Hughes radio station in general, or platforms that's going to tell the truth about what it is. That's why I just want to get that point across. Go to a platform that's going to give you your true information and facts which you need to know besides AI. AI is trickery. It tells the truth, and sometimes it don't. That's my point for today, Brother Al. Thanks for taking my call.
0: All right, thank you for your call. Joanna Kemp is writing on the message board that MS Now guest journalist Anand G. Yeah, I know Anand well. He's writing a book on the Neely case everybody needs to read. I'm going to have him at the House of Justice. But Anand is an Indian born in the USA. Said he was born here and Melania Trump wasn't, but they're both American. Interesting. Very interesting. Just like this whole deportation fight. They want to have strict deportation rules where you no longer, Supreme Court ruled this following Trump, you no longer from Haiti or Syria can come seeking asylum, but they're going to impose asylum on some white Afrikaners saying they're fleeing genocide, and even the white media from Europe, United States, etc., can't find no genocide. But they're going to let them come in the country at our expense. But we know what's going on in Haiti, but they can't come. And we're going to pay taxes on this. Again, ain't nobody asking for no favor. We are saying we paid our dues in the military. We paid our dues building the country, never got paid and not getting repaired. And we're paying taxes. Now you lock us up. But you treat us differently than others. And to me, it's a sign of cowardice or something wrong with your head for to be treated wrong and not say nothing about it. To normalize you being treated wrong is to make you a masochist. Like you enjoy pain. Oh, God, I'm paying my taxes. But I'm not going to stand and make sure you don't mess with my vote and mess with my access to capital, that I got the same right to go to the bank with the same background, get the same loan everybody else. No, I'm going to talk about that. I'm going to complain about that. I'm going to do whatever I need to do. March, picket, email, doesn't matter. I will never accept paying equal tax and not getting equal results. I'm not going to do that. I'm not going to pay for you to have what I can't have, and it's on my expense. It's at my expense. Now you want to give us less? Then cut our tax bill down. Say blacks only have to pay half of what everybody else pay. Let's end that. Yeah, I don't think you want that. Let's take a break. Be right back. Got a lot of callers coming, everybody, right after the break. Keeping it real. Shopton. Be right back. Keeping it real.
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0: 1490 WERE, Cleveland Heights. 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

0: Keeping it real, keeping it real. 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And go to our message board. J.D. the poet said, the message board is a good place for iron to sharpen iron. I appreciate the knowledge and ideas shared here. You all stay blessed and vigilant. That's a good spirit and good advice, J.D. Cedric Cooper says, dismantling the nation's institutions, debarking the social services of the people, and having the Supreme Court at their knees will make you a dictator. Well, that's where we're real close to now. Let's go to the phone. Let's go to Rick in Germany. Rick, you're keeping it real with Al Sharpton.
1: Good day, Brother Sharpton. Good day.
0: Good day to you.
1: Let me start out by saying I was saddened to hear that WNOV, the Keith Parrish Show, closed their show today in Milwaukee, promoting and fellowshipping in alcohol. I can say to you and your audience that alcohol destroys the body. I am using alcohol as medicine against the parasites, and the alcohol is killing me just as much as the parasites. So I would hope and pray that Keith Parrish would keep alcohol away from his children and the next generation. I called today to talk about socialism, and I want to say to your audience, those who came up in the 60s and remember the original Star Trek series, most of them don't know that the backstory, the hidden story that Gene Roddenberry wrote about that series was that socialism, nonviolent, non-warlike, gripped the planet, swept the planet, and saved humanity. That story is sometimes in the book versions of Star Trek, and it is around the Khan Noonien Singh episodes in Star Trek fiction, in paperback pulp fiction. But socialism there in America now exists, but it exists for the rich. Socialism for the people is what you need. And last but not least, brother man, regenerative farming. Without regenerative farming, life on planet Earth will end in mass human extinction, because we have destroyed the atmosphere and we are melting the polar ice caps, and that will cause more cataclysms on the planet. Brother man, I'm done.
0: All right. Thank you for your call. 1-877-532-5797. I see Joanne Kemp on our message board saying Trump was quick to say nasty things about Robert Mueller and Rob Reiner, but mum on his boy Mitch McConnell. Very interesting. James Thomas is saying, all I can say is to all the 90 million Americans who didn't vote, are you feeling the pain of your stupidity? Good question. In fact, great question, James. Let's go to Baltimore, Maryland, to David. David?
2: Yes, hello?
0: Yes.
2: Yes. Just want to talk a little bit about today. I know it's been a few weeks back about the, Carmella Anthony, Austin Metcalf, verdict and everything. And I hear a lot of people, you know, social media, a lot of people in general saying he didn't get a fair trial, you know, that they were, you know, he got too harsh of a sentence. But actually, Mr. Sharpton, he could have got up to 99 years. So they're saying 35 years is too much. But not really if you murder somebody. And I keep hearing and saying, you know, he didn't have the right jurors on there. But if he's wrong, if he killed somebody, he's wrong. It doesn't make no difference if you're black or white, because I know a lot of people justify it, you know, for different reasons. But if you kill somebody, you kill somebody. And people are saying, well, he's just protecting himself, you know what I mean? And I hear Jasmine Crockett, you know, talk about, well, is this a little small knife? Well, a little small knife can kill people, too. You know, I've seen it happen before. You know, a lot of things can kill people. And let me ask you this.
0: So the fact that there's concern about the makeup of the jury shouldn't have anything to do with the verdict, as far as you're concerned.
2: Well, I mean, what I'm saying, though, that's like saying, you know, that certain nationalities don't have integrity. That's
0: so I'm just saying. So we should accept the verdict of a jury. Is that what you're saying?
2: I mean, they have to be fair. I mean, and it doesn't make no difference what race they are. You know, I don't care
0: if
2: you're.
0: So do you feel then that we should have abided by the verdict of the jury on Donald Trump, who convicted him of 34 felonies?
2: I mean, yeah, pretty much the same rule.
0: So why didn't the judge put him in jail based on 34 felonies and what the law calls for felony charges?
2: Well, I can't answer that question. But
0: I know you can't, because
2: know,
0: it's different
2: I'm,
0: strokes for
2: I'm not
0: different
2: even
0: folks.
2: About that. I'm talking about specifically.
0: I know you're not. I know you're not, but I am. If you're talking about juries, and you can't say, on one hand, that Donald Trump says they stacked the jury against me for political reasons, but when people in a community that is diverse are saying, how do you have an all-white jury on this young man, and you do not give him the same sentencing that others got for the same conviction, then we don't want to talk about juries no more. You can't have it both ways.
2: But he come right out and said Carmelo Anthony was honest. I give him credit for that. He come right out and said he's not, you know, a presumed suspect. He actually did it. So he told on himself right there. So, I mean,
0: one is saying to do anything other than what they would do with somebody else under the same circumstances.
2: I'll be like my boy, Stephen Smith. You know, Stephen Smith said, what are y'all defending? You know what I mean? You're defending a murder? And Al Sharpton, you're supposed to be a Christian. Read Exodus chapter 20. It says, thou shalt not kill. I mean, I know. Maybe they could.
0: It also says, thou shalt not lie. It also said, thou shalt not steal. I'm saying if Carmella said what he did, he ought to have the same equal punishment of everybody else. But why are you going to quote Exodus on him and you're going to go mum when it gets to Trump? If Trump did what he said, what the jury said, the same Exodus said, thou shalt not steal. He was convicted of stealing. You can't have a selective Bible reading. And you sure can't have selective commandments.
2: Why can't you just, you know, have an old-fashioned fight? You know, have an old-fashioned fight. You ain't got to kill somebody.
0: And you don't have to defraud people and rob people and act like you were the victim of some conspiracy. Let's have both ways. Equal.
3: Keep it real.
0: Thank you, David. Nice try. But I got you. We'll be right back. Keeping it real. 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
14: It's Sybil Wilkes with what we need to know. President Trump's newly released annual financial disclosure reveals he generated over $1 billion from various cryptocurrency ventures, royalties, and property investments during his first year back in office. This comprehensive 927-page report shows the president netted over $526 million alone from the digital tokens managed in part by his sons. Detroit's historic Motown Museum is currently undergoing a massive $75 million donor-driven expansion ahead of its highly anticipated grand reopening in 2027. The extensive renovation of the legendary Hicksville, USA campus aims to elevate the city's global tourism footprint while preserving the legendary legacy of icons like Stevie Wonder and Marvin Gaye. I'm Sybil Wilkes. Be informed. Be empowered.
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0: 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I'm your host, Reverend Al Sharpton, and we're back.
1: Keeping it real.
0: 1-877-532-5797. 1-877-532-5797. James Thomas is saying on the message, well, what about Ken Paxton, who pardoned a sexual predator who molested a 13-year-old boy? I wonder if David thinks he's a hero. Wow. That's a good one, James. That's a good question to ask. Let's go to Georgia, W-A-O-K, to Miss Pat. Miss Pat, you're keeping it real with Al Sharpton.
2: How you doing, Mr. Al?
0: I'm doing good.
2: You know, it's kind of crazy for me. You know, back in the day in the 60s, you know, we was all, our men was always taking care of families. Now, there was some strings, but the 90% stayed with us. And they did the best they could what they had. And they took their sons and tried to make them brick masons or carpenters or a mechanic. They tried to do something to give them a head start. We're talking about today. Today, it's a whole ball of confusion. Young men do not know how to brick mace. Young men don't know how to work. Young men, the father is taking the wrong step. I don't know the father. I'm just going by what I see. What we do need, if you got a child over there, get them two women together and let them know, okay, this is my child, this is my child, but this is what I want them to do. So they're giving them a head start, trying to see something. So when they get to their father's spot, he got something to pass to the kids, to the teenagers or the adults. But what's going on today, they are out there shooting each other for nothing. The fathers go wail over there. Some fathers do tap them. Some fathers do jack them. Some fathers do let them know, you are my seed, boy. You know what I'm saying? You don't do that. We need more of that than we are to let them do what they're doing today, because they only going by hormones. And hormones are dangerous for a young man who don't know how to handle himself. Because in a minute here, we're going to be left out here by ourselves. And it's going to be bad. So I wish that we all get together and get our kids in line, just like they did back in the day with Wall Street. They throw them in the river with shackles on them. And they showing us now all of the dead, they are alive. They are dead, but they look like they are alive. So we need to deal with our history and leave this other stuff alone until we get our house in check. Then
0: all right,
2: we can square it out.
0: All right. Thank you for your call. Let me stay in Atlanta. Go to the Sage of the South, Brother Jihad. Brother Jihad, you're keeping it real with Al Sharpton.
3: Hey, Reverend Sharpton, how you doing today?
0: I'm doing well.
3: Good, good. You know, I listened to the conversation with you and the guy on the jury, and he's given us a definition of a jury, but the jury have people. You know what I'm talking about? And people have biases. You know what I mean? They even say a jury could be tainted. You know what I'm
0: right.
3: saying?
0: Right.
3: So he's acting like just the idea of a jury is just right. You know what I mean? But you have human beings on jury. You know what I mean? And human beings can have biases that won't be fair in the judgment. You know what I mean? And then prosecutors definitely can have biases where I'd wipe somebody off the jury strictly because they're black, when you're dealing with a black defendant.
0: Right.
3: So he's saying that you should have trust in them, but you shouldn't have trust in the black juror.
0: Right.
3: You know, according to the prosecutor, you know what I mean? You know, you know what kills me about them, Rev, they just say stuff just like they write all the time. Like,
0: yeah.
3: It's like, you know, don't even question me. You know what I'm talking
0: yeah,
3: about?
0: Yeah, they have such conviction, you know.
3: Yeah,
0: and
3: they have.
0: If juries were always right, then why do they have appeals courts?
3: That's
0: and
3: right.
0: and why do they have jury verdicts set aside? I mean, come
3: That's
0: on.
3: Exactly right.
0: And people have the right to question a jury. That's why you can appeal a verdict. It is just crazy. But again, you'll question the jury with Donald Trump. Say all of that was set up. And notice now, he lost all of that, appealed everything.
3: Right.
0: But you don't question that. But with Kamala, we ain't got a right to question an all-white jury in the community that he comes from.
3: Mm-hmm. Right. It's absolutely insane. And then the other game they're playing now, and what I want us to do is to this socialism, capitalism, communism thing.
0: Right.
3: You know what I mean? This is a game they play.
0: Right.
3: Because the reality of it is when we study socialism, capitalism, and communism, these systems came from men. These were men who introduced those systems, right?
0: Right.
3: And what those men did was the hypocrisy of what the men did was all of us are socialists to some degree, all of us are capitalists to some degree, and all of us practice communism to some degree in our nature, in the nature of human beings. We want to share, we want to own things, we want to do things to help the group, we want to also progress ourselves independently. You know what I mean? All of those systems, they copied out of the nature of people. And what they did was they set up societies based on the extreme of each one of those systems.
0: That's right.
3: You know what I'm talking about? And that's actually what's causing the problem. But keep in mind that they did this. You know what I mean? They talk as if, you know, Trump stated the socialist is a communist, so that because they know that that's a buzzword that's going to take them for a loop. You know what I mean? Now you're calling common sense people communists. Because they say they want to share. because they say they want to help.
0: Right.
3: Because they say they want people not to suffer. Now you're making them communists? You know what I mean? It's absolutely ridiculous. So we get fall into that little game they play because we understand history and we understand where these systems come from. And there's no system on the earth that man practiced that he didn't get from observing man's behavior in this material world.
0: Absolutely right.
3: The one extreme or the other. Thanks, Reverend Al. I appreciate you, man.
0: All right, good to hear your voice. And I see Kim came back with one on the same issue. Said, what about look at the O.J. Simpson case? Oh, they didn't want to take that verdict. They ostracized O.J. till he died. And now taking his name down off the Buffalo Bears Stadium. But the jury said he was innocent. Huh?
1: Keeping it real.
0: I can't hear you. Yeah, I thought you'd shut up
1: keep
0: now.
1: Real.
0: Let's take a break. Be right back. Keeping it real. Shout. Be right back.
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0: We're back. 1-877-532-5797. 1-877-532-5797. Or you can go on the message board. Let me say to you, don't you forget. I've been on the phones booking people on the holiday weekend. And we're going to have some good guests in the U.S. Senate, in the Congress. Some right there will be with me in New Orleans for the Essence Festival. I really got to dig down this weekend about this whole Supreme Court ruling, what they're going to do in terms of follow-up. How we dealing with the DSA issue is going to be off and popping, as the kids say. Make sure you watch Politics Nation both Saturday and Sunday, 5 p.m. Eastern Time. Saturday and Sunday, 5 p.m. Eastern Time. I'll be doing live from New Orleans Essence Festival on Saturday and back live in New York on Sunday. Watch both nights. I'm live. I don't take off the holiday. And, of course, the Saturday Action Rally be at the House with the House of Justice Rally. It's at Mother AME Zion, 137th Street and Lenox Avenue in the Village of Harlem. And you that are not in New York, you can watch it live on Impact Television or NationActionNetwork.net, or you can watch it on YouTube/Nan. I am looking for you to sign up for the National Action Network National March, August 28th in Washington, D.C. Sign up so we can be in touch and ask you, do you need a bus? Do you need a bus near you? Are you flying? Here's the information. Let us follow it up. We need tens of thousands to stand up in the nation's capital. Don't complain about it. Show up. All right, let's go to the phone. Let's go to David in Maryland. David?
1: Yes, Reverend Chaplin, thank you for everything you're doing. I got one question. My question is, can we pay into an escrow account our taxes into an escrow account that will be held legally so we will not be charged with being tax evaders, and will hold our tax money until we get the service in our communities, just like you were pointing out today so accurately, that we pay for and others benefit in their communities, and it's our money. I just want to ask that question. Can we pay into an escrow account so until things are changed? Thank you.
0: I'd have to get a lawyer on that one. But thank you for your call. Let's go to Ray in Cincinnati. Ray?
2: Yes, sir. Thanks for taking my call, Rev. Rev, when you was talking with David, I saw that setup coming before you even said anything. He's too dumb to realize you was going to come back on Trump. But you guys were talking about the jury selections. You know a talk show, racist talk show host called Bill Cunningham?
0: Yeah.
2: Okay, I had called his show one day, and then I asked him, I said, Mr. Cunningham, if you had killed a black man and you had a black judge, a black bailiff, 12 black jurors, and one black prosecutor, and a black defendant, before I said anything else, he said, I'm screwed. I said, well, why would you say that? You don't think black folks can be fair when it comes to a white defendant? He had nothing to say. And then I said, we deal with that on a daily basis, you know, and we've been dealing with that on a daily basis for decades. So why would you feel like you wouldn't get a fair trial because everybody in that court was black? He had nothing to say. Not one thing to say.
0: Wow.
2: And so, but I'm surprised that the kid that was convicted when they nullified all of the black jurors, and I had an all-white jury, that can come under appeal, don't you think? Or maybe I'm wrong.
0: Yeah, that's what I said. Absolutely, it could be appeal. But the question is how long they keep them dangling while they're appealing, but it definitely can be appealed.
2: Right. I didn't hear you when you said that. So I'm just saying that whites feel differently when it comes to blacks in the courtroom, and because I don't think, have you ever heard of 12 black jurors on a case?
0: No, I've never heard that. You right to think a minute. I've never heard that.
2: Yep, and it'll never happen. So, all right, Red. All right, thanks.
0: All right, thank you for your call. Let me go to Janet in Houston, Texas. Janet.
3: Hi, this is you, Rev. How are you, Rev?
0: I'm doing well. How are you?
3: I am awesome. Awesome. Very privileged to be able to speak to you today. And I just wanted to once again thank you for your morning thoughts.
0: Well,
3: they are
0: you.
3: Tremendously a part of my devotional process, actually.
0: Really?
3: And particularly, yes. Yes, it's a part of my quiet time in the morning. And I want to really thank you again for making relevant, particularly to today, the timeliness of my book. And I just love the fact that you're still talking about purpose. And it makes the connection to my book that much more germane to today. So I thank you again for who you are, what you do, and just persevering.
0: Well, I appreciate you saying that. To tell everybody about your book and how they can get it.
3: It's entitled Human GPS, God's Perfect Script, The Fulfillment of My Why. And it's available on Amazon.
0: And the name of it?
3: Human GPS, like the navigational system. And that GPS stands for God's Perfect Script, The Fulfillment of My Why.
0: Now, why do you think people have such a hard time, Janet, wrestling with and being at peace with finding their purpose?
3: I think because we just think that we are here and that there really isn't a correlation for the timeliness in which God selected you for this moment in time, not 100 years earlier, 10 years earlier, 10 days earlier or later. There's a purpose in life for everything. Nothing is taken for granted. In the Bible, it talks about if you have faith the size of a mustard seed. And so the analogy of the mustard seed states that it too, regardless of its size, has a purpose. And when put in the right environment, becomes one of the biggest trees that is evidenced. So if a mustard seed that you can barely hold at the tip of one finger has such significance, why then not mankind that is created in God's image? And when we are able, as you said this morning, to really sit down and assess, who am I? Where are my likes, my dislikes coming from? What does that say about me? The selection of each gene and the strength that it took for you to be made, the number of sperm that had to get to that egg to create you and specifically you, speaks to the power that God had in mind for you.
0: I think I couldn't have said it better. I think you're absolutely right. And I think people should read your book. I think people should absolutely know that the whole purpose in life is to find purpose. And I think that a lot of us kind of just, I want to say it right, a lot of us just kind of wander around the corridor of life and never really not really stop and say, okay, this is what I'm about.
3: Very true.
0: And then we get frustrated, and the frustration is not justified, in my opinion, because you can't arrive where you're not headed, and you got to know where you're headed in order to arrive.
3: True. And I think the frustration becomes the path that many use to not actualize their purpose. I'm going to give a personal example of being born on purpose. 50 years ago, I became saved in January at Reverend Augusta Jones Church.
0: Okay.
3: He was one of my mentors. And he and I had several conversations. Fast forward, I was a part of Christian Cultural Center. Your path and my path were parallel for years. And for such a time as this, so that you and I could be speaking today.
0: Wow.
3: That is God. That is the power of God.
0: That's definitely God. Well, I hear the music. I have to go. Thank you for calling in. Let me thank all of you that called in, listened in, you that called in and couldn't get through, but hung in there anyhow. Remember, whatever you do, wherever you go, however you feel, tell somebody, tell anybody, tell everybody. Reverend Al told you personally, keep it real. Keep it real. Keep it real. Talk to you tomorrow.

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0: down. 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
8: I am here, Reverend Al, with Dr. Glenda Glover at Tennessee State University, and I have the Tennessee State University leaders who all want to thank you for being our civil rights leader.
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8: And I'm probably going to need your help on this legal fight. You know, they shorted the historically black colleges and universities to the tune of about $13 billion, and Tennessee State was the one they shorted the most.
6: Absolutely. Well, let me know. I'm on the next plane as soon as you holler. You know, when Ben Crump called, I don't even question it. I just head to the airport and get the details on the way.
5: Live from the National Action Network corporate headquarters in New York. Keeping it real. And now, America's number one civil rights leader, the Reverend Al Sharpton.
6: It's Thursday, July the 2nd. Do you know what time it is? It's Al Sharpton's time. And for the next 3 hours, it's time to put aside all pretenses, deception, denial, or fronting. The time has come to keep it real on Keeping It Real with Reverend Al Sharpton. A very good afternoon to you all across the country. Good morning to our West Coast listeners. Welcome to those listening on Sirius XM, Channel 126, The Urban View, where talk empowers and becomes action. I'm coming to you live from our National Action Network corporate headquarters in New York. 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And I see the mayor, Mayor Rodney Jones, already on the live screen saying, good afternoon, my shepherd, from Rodney Jones. I see Barbara Jean saying, good afternoon, greetings from Chicago. And I'm glad to hear that. And I think in a number of people already lined up, also line up your phone calls because we are absolutely wanting to hear from you, you, and you. Well, it came out today, the June 2026 numbers, and the unemployment numbers were disappointing to the Trump administration. Experts expected more jobs added. They did not. It was only 57,000 jobs added in the month of June. And there's a worrying sign of wage growth remaining slow, meaning that the wages is not keeping up with inflation. So you got only 57,000 new jobs. But for those working, inflation is knocking out a lot of their income and ability towards savings. Wages lag inflation is a key sector. Average hourly earning rose 3.5% below, I repeat, 3.5% below the latest inflation reading at 4.2%. Meaning workers' pay is not keeping up with rising prices. Y'all did hear President Trump say a few weeks ago he don't care about the inflation. Obviously, because they're doing nothing to address this. Not even talking about it. Oh, that's right, they're busy. He made $2 billion according to his own disclosures that came with public yesterday. Making $2 billion keep you a little busy when you're not flying around with your new Qatar-sponsored $400 million Air Force One jet. You know, you're busy. Got to go out and see the Rough Riders in North Dakota in your new $400 million jet as you build your ballroom. I mean, if there ever was a example of let them eat cake, this is the example. I'm going to build me a ballroom. I'm build an ark in honor of me. I'm going to do what I want with a non-bid contract with the reflecting pool at Lincoln Memorial. And I got to tell this by law, but I got to disclose, I made $2 billion last year. $2 billion. That I'm telling y'all about. And y'all unemployed. Too bad. Inflation's not being handled well. Wages are below the inflation rate. And to all of my black MAGA people, in June, unemployment rose to 6.6%. Whites were only 3.6%. So blacks were 3% more unemployed than whites. But that's because we lazy and shuffling. It had nothing to do with we can't get the jobs and the bias. And all. We just shiftless and lazy, I guess. So let's talk about all of that. The state of the nation. And of course, my mind goes back to 1852, Rochester, New York, where the great abolitionist orator Frederick Douglass was asked to address the question of the 4th of July. And he was invited there, and he ended up making a speech that was absolutely historic. And it became known as what to the slave is the 4th of July. And he talked about the hypocrisy of America. He talked about how he admired that they stood up the colonies to the British, but they represented something that they did not duplicate. Blacks in slavery. Women couldn't own property or vote. So it's your holiday, he said. Now, I'm saying, and I did a couple of shows today. I was on Morning Joe for a minute this morning. I was on Stephanie Rules for about 45 minutes. So I've been running all day. Went down to 26th Federal Plaza, joined Bishop Matthew Hyde in protesting the deportation and ending the TPS coverage for Haitians. So I've had a busy day already. But I want to point out to you that all of us need to be busy, because these people are chipping away methodically and intentionally at our rights. Well, how you say that, Reverend? They put out Project 2025. They told you what they were going to do, and they are doing it. Question is, how are we going to respond? I'm on my way today to New Orleans for the Essence Music Festival. I always speak. And my challenge is more relevant this year than ever, that we need to be fighting back. How are we sitting around so docile and engaging in irrelevant stuff while unemployment is going up? They're trying to kill Medicare and Medicaid. They're trying to stop any contracts. Y'all talk about, well, we just need to build our own businesses. Well, a successful business now has to be able to globally distribute, or at least domestically distribute. Well, you can't get the financing for it because banks and companies can't give it to you based on DEI. We need to have your background. Well, I'm black and they never gave me an opportunity before, so I don't have that kind of background. Oh, well, that's just too bad. We got to fight back. Reverend, is that going to work? That's how we got it the first place. How do you think we got affirmative action? How do you think we got DEI? Because we marched, we rallied, we put pressure on elected officials, we voted them in and voted them out. It don't take no rocket science to figure this out. Think about what you did. It used to be a R&B song saying, same thing it took to get your baby is the same thing it takes to keep it. Well, let's go with it. Keeping it real. Shopping it real. 1-877-532-5797. Be right back.
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10: It's Sybil Wilkes with what we need to know. As a result of the current heat wave, there's a call for an emergency grid intervention. The Trump administration is issuing emergency orders for a mid-Atlantic power grid as a brutal heat wave threatens to shatter all-time records along the East Coast. Energy Secretary Chris Wright ordered several fossil fuel plants to maximize output during the peak hours, ensuring millions of families have reliable power to cool their homes as we head into the holiday weekend. Overseas, peace talks are underway in Qatar, but U.S. and Iranian officials are not meeting face-to-face. Instead, Special Envoy Steve Witkoff and Jared Kushner are working through Qatari and Pakistani mediators. While the White House stated Iran requested the high-level meeting, Tehran says its delegation is strictly focused on technical talks to unfreeze assets under the recently signed peace memorandum. Reopening the critical Strait of Hormuz remains the largest challenge challenge to this very fragile deal. Meanwhile, Federal Reserve Chairman Kevin Warsh reports that inflation risks have declined over the last few weeks. Speaking in Portugal, Warsh noted that the drop is tied to falling energy prices following the U.S.-Iran accord. He reasserted the central bank's absolute independence from the White House while predicting that a massive boom in artificial intelligence expenditures will soon drive major job creation. Finally, the heartbreaking race against time continues in Venezuela following last week's catastrophic twin earthquakes. The confirmed death toll has climbed to over 2,000 people, with thousands upon thousands injured. As international rescue teams comb through the rubble of the collapsed condominiums, the UN is seeking $15 million to provide temporary shelter for 30,000 residents left homeless by this disaster. To subscribe to my free daily newsletter, please visit SybilWilks.com. For all the news 24/7, go to NewsOne.com. I'm Sybil Wilks. 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

0: 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I'll be live this weekend, 4th of July weekend. I'll be live Saturday from New Orleans, going to New Orleans this evening. And I'll be live from New York Sunday. I think it is imperative that we stay informed and we give out information. One of the things that I have noticed down through the years is that when the right-wingers want to try to pull a fast one, they like to do it during holidays when they feel nobody's looking. So be prepared that Trump probably going to come with some underhanded stuff this weekend. But he won't be underhanded me, because I'll be at Essence. I'm going to do a couple of the panels. I'm going to speak at the Superdome. But I'm going to do my show. So whatever he do, I'll be on it. And with this heat wave, a lot of y'all will be inside anyway with the air conditioner on and doing whatever you're going to do inside. Turn on Politics Nation, 5 p.m. Eastern Time, both Saturday and Sunday, live up-to-the-minute shows. Then, of course, the Saturday Action Rally will go forward at the Mother AME Zion Church, 137th Street, and Lenox Avenue, 9 a.m. to 11 a.m. And of course, you can also, you that are not in the New York, can watch it live on Impact Television or YouTube / NAN. And the big march. I just had a conference call, Zoom call, not even conference, Zoom call, we can see each other, with the heads of the Divine Nine fraternities about the March on Washington, August 28th in Washington. And they've all said they getting their Divine Nine members there. We need to make a national statement. Talked last night to some of the union leaders. They're all coming in. But what about you and yours? What statement are you making while they've taken away our districting and just broke down black congressional districts, killed DEI, diversity, equity, and inclusion, which kills jobs, contracts? You talk about black business, DEI means they ain't got to give black contractors any contracts. I'm talking about vendor contracts. Yes, small black businesses that through DEI was doing vending in schools and other situations like that. Gone. And there's been no national march in Washington on that. Now, there's been great marches, no kings and indivisible, but none black led. You ought to be there. Say, wait a minute, I got to be part of this. I got to make a statement. I can't just grumble and mumble. Go to www.nationalactionnetwork.net, nationalactionnetwork.net. Sign up and say, I'm coming. I want know the bus is near me, or can I organize a bus if there isn't one? What I need to do? And we will get back to you. I think that all of us, I like what SunCam 57 has put on the message board, and I like what Joanne Kemp is saying. Joanne Kemp said, and Sun Cam agreed, saying cookouts, family reunions, graduation parties, and other events are great opportunities to register voters. They can go to vote.org or their supervisor of elections website. Great opportunity. Say, hey, yo, cuz, I ain't seen you in a long time. By the way, you registered. You up to speed. Let me help you if you're not. I mean, everybody relax and talk. Do that. Put it in the mix. People have told me, well, you know, my family is not that political. Your family eats, right? Your family pays a mortgage or rent, right? So they political. They just not making up their own decision. You got to explain to them that everything they're doing is a result of some politics. The food they buy, the clothes they wear. They're political. They just don't know it. And they don't know it because you won't tell them. And I know, again, it's real hot out there all over the Northeast. And I'm one that doesn't like air conditioning. I had to turn the air conditioner on. So you're going to be inside. Turn the TV on. Watch Politics Nation. If you're not in New York, listen to the rally Saturday. Or if you are in New York, come to the rally. All right, let's go to the phones and take some of your calls. Let's start in Philadelphia, Pennsylvania, with Brother Jacob. Jacob, WURD, the word, you're keeping it real with Al Sharpton.
1: Sir.
0: It's Brother Jacob.
1: Peace be unto you. Yeah, peace be unto you, Reverend Sharpton. I always say you're global listeners. And, you know, Reverend Al, we keep a call for all hands on deck on this one, right? Because, man, this is the real deal, Holyfield. And, you know, we going to understand why we dancing on the cookout, and that's excellent that we can get with our families. I mean, we need black families, white families, Latino families. We're going to come together and make sure that they know about exercising that voting right. I mean, all this other talk about anything different, we got to do what we got to do, and we got to do it now. So that's a, you know, because you remember the tune, what you see is what you get, right, Reverend Al?
0: And I remember we that see one very well.
1: Yeah, yes. I mean, I used to like that job, but that's what it says. We understand what we're seeing as black people in this America. It's what we going to get. And that's absolutely nothing. Say it again, right? So, like, I heard you speak, like, what do any American expect for us to do? As much as we have invested in this thing we call America, right? So, it all hands on deck is needed, Rev. And because, again, this is not no joke. This is real. I mean, it's all right for us to have fun, and anytime I can get with my family, you know, I just love it. I don't care what day it is, you know. But, you know, you mentioned that heat, and we in our hoods, our neighborhoods, man, we got to look out for that woman down the street that we know don't have a lot of visitors, and she might be this heat. And if you got, you know, Reverend Al, the other day I was riding somewhere, and I saw somebody setting out some air conditioning, right? And so I backed up because, you know, a little Fred Sanford in me. And I asked the person, I said, oh, the air conditioning's no good, huh? He said, no, they work perfectly. We got central air now. And, man, they gave me the remotes and everything to them. And I look for somebody that I know need one and go do that. So we got to, you know, that village, Reverend Al, and God bless you. You helping us to keep building back that village we had in the earlier struggle that we had in this country. And that's why our ancestors were successful. But I believe I see it coming back. And Reverend Dr. King, I got a dream too. I know you got a dream. That's why you work so hard. I'm going to call you the hardest, like we used to call the Godfather Soul Jane Brown. I'm going to call you the hardest working brother in politics. All right?
0: Well, I did learn from him, being around him so many years and often. He was never idle, and he could not stand people idle around him. And I get up 4 o'clock in the morning. I go to the gym by 5, and I work all day till sundown and some. And I'm happy about it. Today, we all have a work ethic.
1: Thank
0: you. All right. Let's thank you for your call. Always good to hear your voice, Brother Jacob. Let's take a break. I'll be right back. More of you on the phones. 1-877-532-5797. Shout it to me. Keeping it real. Let's wish the mayor, Rodney Jones, a happy birthday next Tuesday. Happy birthday, Mr. Mayor. We'll be right back.
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0: Keeping it real, keeping it real. I am your host, Reverend Al Sharpton. And we're back. Let's go right to the phone. Let's go to Northwest Atlanta with our one and only D in Northwest Atlanta. D, special D.
1: You are such a kind person, and I learned. And you know, I'm a retired teacher, but I learned so much from you, Rep. And I'm gonna learn something else from you today because I got a question for you. But I was thinking about 4th of July today, and I was reminiscing about what it meant to me as a child, and as a child growing up in the projects, all it meant was that I was gonna get some new summer clothes.
0: Right,
1: you know,
0: right.
1: You know, we got back to school clothes. We got a couple outfits for Christmas, and then we got some summer clothes for 4th of July. It never dawned on me to think about why everybody was celebrating. It just meant that I would get together with my family, and I'd have some new shorts. And at this time of year, I think a whole lot of black folk, we all go back and like to read and what Frederick Douglass, you know, that paper that he wrote, what to the slave is the 4th of July. So I think it's time for all of us to pull that out again. What to the slave is the 4th of July, written by Frederick Douglass. And we can ask ourselves, what to black America does the 4th of July mean right now with a pedophile felon in the White House being led by a white nationalist like Stephen Miller? If people don't know who Stephen Miller is, if you're listening to me right now and you don't know Stephen Miller, please write his name down and Google him, everybody. That's the person who's in Trump's ears day in and day out. Reb, I want to thank you. When I watch your shows on the weekend, you had a woman, I think she was from Washington State the other day. She was a representative. When I look at those shows, you bring on these people that I'm not familiar with. So I'm here in Georgia, so I know Senator Ossoff and Warnock, and Representative Nikema Williams is my representative, and Andrea Boone is my local city council person. But I'm not familiar with a lot of the people across the nation. And you have those people on your show, and they're so articulate and they're so intelligent. And I want to thank you for bringing them on. And that's one of the reasons I don't want to miss your show. But my question to you, and something that I want you to expose on to your listeners today, is what do you say? What is the answer when someone says to you, they hear me talking all the time about politics, and then they'll say to me, well, I'm not political. And I try to explain to them, everybody is political.
0: You are right.
1: What would you say, Reverend Al?
0: Yeah, what I would say, let me first comment on what you said. I want you to know it is intentional that I have a lot of people on, like the congresswoman from the state of Washington and others, that don't get a lot of national exposure. One, they deserve it. People need to know around the country what they're doing, not just in their communities. Two, they're on committees that can give us vital information. And three, I want us to know what kind of talent we have. Because a lot of us know three or four names and think that's all, and that is not true. We have 60 black members of Congress. Many of them doing very good work, very gifted, and they're not appealing to other TV hosts because they don't care about that. I do. We fought to get them in. We got to give them the exposure to stay in. So I appreciate you recognizing that because I always...
1: And I appreciate you for that.
0: And we get the big names too, but how did the big names get to be a big name? They got opportunities and they got the bookings. I want to help build some, and I feel real proud when I meet people in Congress or even in social justice work and say, you know, the first show I ever did was your show, because I've been on 15 years at the end of August, and I feel proud about that. I want people to say that I invested in them because somebody had to invest in me. Bishop Washington gave me a chance. Reverend William Jones, Reverend Jesse Jackson, maybe his youth director. I was just 13 years old in New York. James Brown. So I owe because I collected, and I'm paying off my debt. Now, what do I say when people say they're not political? I ask them, let me ask you something. Do you pay taxes? Yeah, I got to.
1: That's political.
0: Yeah, and who determines your tax rate? I said political. And your payment is political because it's based on a political decision how much state, federal, or city, in some cities, taxes you pay. That's political. Where you live, you have a house or apartment? Yes. What zone? Well, before you answer, that's political. Zoning is political. The zone you live in determines your sanitation pickup, determines how they deal with utilities and policing in your area. That's political. Your children go to school? Yes. That is run by a politically charged Department of Education. That, and need to keep going? You got
1: the
0: on
1: garbage,
0: the shirt.
1: The garbage collections.
0: Garbage collection. Fire department. Don't call the firehouse if you ain't political, because it is the political that pays their salaries. So on and on down to the underwear you wearing had to be approved by the apparel department. You know, when you walk in a department store, all of that has to be cleared in order to sell in the United States. So do me a favor, as I tell people, don't tell people you're not political because you don't want people to know you are that uninformed. They be calling you ignorant. Don't say that. And They kind of like put their head down. You're only exposing your ignorance because everybody knows what I'm just saying. So rather than you saying something smart, people will look at you and laugh and say, that guy's a jerk, because they know better. But thank you for your call. Always good to hear your voice. Let me go to Brother Meech in Milwaukee, Wisconsin. Brother Meech.
2: Hello?
0: Hello.
2: Yes, good afternoon to you.
0: Good afternoon.
2: Doctor, I'm concerned a little bit. I'm here in Milwaukee. We got a man president that's Mark Flynn, and he's running for Congress.
0: And you got a what? You're coming in muffled.
2: Let me get rid of that right quick. Okay, that should be better. We got a man president down here, Arthur Burks, and he's running for Congress, man. And we need all the support we can get from anybody, because we're tired. Like you said, we got to vote these people in and out. And the Congress lady that we have, she's grounded and rooted now. She's been here for a long time. But we're not getting no action.
0: He's the president of the chapter.
2: Yeah, here in Milwaukee, yeah. Arthur Burks.
0: I think I know who he is.
2: We've been out there fellowshipping. Matter of fact, I helped him get going with that situation, man, because, you know, even though I might disagree on certain things, there are certain needs, you know. So I'm not confused about who I am and where I come from and what must be done.
0: No, I'm surprised he has not reported that to the field director, and I would know he was. I don't even know he was running. I know him, and I certainly know you. Let me talk to Reverend Toon. I did not know that.
2: Right, right. And then something else I wanted to ask before I get off the call. Doc, now, mostly all of our civil rights activists, and especially at your level, have met with the powers to be. Now, I know you were in the White House quite a few times with Obama. You might have even been a few times with Clinton.
0: And Biden.
2: But now we got this other guy, which we really need leadership in to get some. I mean, the marching is beautiful. You know, I participated, I've sponsored some, and especially if it's a cause, because I got great convictions because of my religious views. But anytime that I see a cause that needs attention, that I feel that won't violate my convictions, then right. I'm in. you know, I'm in. But so I'm wondering now we have Whitney Young. He met with the Nixon people, Dr. King met with
0: I met with George Bush. George Bush and I went.
2: So why you haven't met with this one that we claim that is so vital to our people? Why hasn't black leadership?
0: Whoa. You got a pen? Call 202-456-1414. 202-456-1414. That's number to the White House. They ain't changed since I've been born. Ask them why. It's not like they invited us. One thing, every president you named I met with, from Bush to Clinton to Obama to Biden, invited us to the White House. I've been arrested for marching. I've been arrested for sitting in. I've not been arrested for breaking an entry. Let's take a break. We'll be right back. Keep it real. That's what I do. Shopton. That's my name. Be right back.
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4: It's Sybil Wilkes with what we need to know. Taking a look at politics, a new poll shows Republicans hold a distinct edge in the battle for control of the U.S. Senate. The New York Times and Siena survey shows Democrats leading in the states of North Carolina and Maine, while Texas sits deadlocked at 47%. However, narrow Republican leads in Iowa, Alaska, and Ohio mean Democrats must net 4 seats to capture the upper chamber this fall. A breathtaking stunt atop a New York City landmark ended in handcuffs Wednesday. 2 professional urban climbers scaled the restricted 1,454-foot transmission antenna of the Empire State Building. They unfurled a peace banner and then a high-altitude marriage proposal. The unauthorized act drew massive crowds and triggered an emergency response that cleared the observation deck at the landmark. Following the high-altitude engagement, the couple was arrested by the NYPD. In a moving update, Hollywood icon Danny Glover is speaking out about his Alzheimer's disease diagnosis. In an exclusive interview, the 79-year-old actor revealed he's been living with the neurodegenerative disorder for multiple years. And supported closely by his family, the 4-time Emmy winner shared that as the illness advances, things will inevitably change, noting he's partnering with the Alzheimer's Association to navigate the disease. Finally, federal investigators confirm 3 ransom notes in the high-profile Nancy Guthrie kidnapping case were completely fake. The FBI determined the notes, including one demanding cryptocurrency and another sent to TMZ claiming the 84-year-old mother and grandmother died, were written by scammers who possess zero knowledge of her actual whereabouts as the search goes on. To subscribe to my free daily newsletter, please visit SybilWilkes.com. For all the news 24/7, go to News1.com. I'm Sybil Wilkes. 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
2: It's Sybil Wilkes with what we need to know. President Trump's newly released annual financial disclosure reveals he generated over $1 billion from various cryptocurrency ventures, royalties, and property investments during his first year back in office. This comprehensive 927-page report shows the president netted over $526 million alone from the digital tokens managed in part by his sons. Detroit's historic Motown Museum is currently undergoing a massive $75 million donor-driven expansion ahead of its highly anticipated grand reopening in 2027. The extensive renovation of the legendary Hitsville, USA campus aims to elevate the city's global tourism footprint while preserving the legendary legacy of icons like Stevie Wonder and Marvin Gaye. I'm Sybil Wilkes. Be informed. Be empowered.
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0: neighborhood in Brooklyn. I got stabbed leading one of those marches.
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2: Keeping it real, keeping it real. I am your host, Reverend Al Sharpton, and I've been looking during the commercial break at the website, people signing up for the march August 28th, and we're going to be getting back right back to you when you tell us what you need. Do you need to know where a bus is leaving from, or do you want to organize a bus, or are you flying, you want to know where to go in your land? Don't wait till August and try to say, I'm going to rush in at the end, and then we don't know how many. We've ordered a certain amount of buses, or they've taken care of some of our buses in your city. Do that now, because this is the most important march you can do this year. I've marched with the No Kings March and all, and others, but I want us to march under our banner. This is the first national in the nation's capital called by blacks. Everybody's welcome. I want whites, blacks, Latinos, Asians, everybody. But this is our voting rights statement, our civil rights statement, and you need to be there to be heard loud and clear. All right, and of course, I'm on my way to New Orleans. I'll be doing the show tomorrow from there, radio show, and Saturday, Politics Nation from there, and then Sunday, be doing it from home. So keep up with us. As any of you know, this 20th anniversary year of Keeping It Real, I take y'all with me. I work holidays. Somebody asked me, why do I work holidays? I said, I guess because I ran so many years with James Brown, and he did shows on holidays. It was work days for him, and I was with him. And Reverend Jackson was his so. I mean, most of my influencers and mentors didn't take holidays off, so I never planned that. A lot of folks work in NAN in one of our offices, they just can't understand that kind of work ethic, but I guess I don't know anything else. So don't feel sorry for me. I'm doing what I am absolutely comfortable with. All right, let's go back to the phones. 1-877-532-5797. 1-877-532-5797. Or you can go to the message board at nationalactionnetwork.net. Let's go to my dear activist extraordinaire, nobody like her in the Midwest. That's Sister Pam in Chicago. Sister Pam. I don't hear Sister Pam.
3: We got another one on here.
2: Hello?
3: Hello?
2: Oh, this is a different Pam. I'm sorry.
3: Okay, this is a Pam from Lebanon, Illinois, that has never called you before.
2: All right. Well, welcome to calling me. I'm sorry. I had you mixed up, but go ahead. Now, you're from where in Illinois?
3: How you doing, Reverend Sharpton?
2: I'm fine. Now, what part
3: it's
2: of Illinois you in?
3: It's a, huh?
2: What?
3: I'm the one that put
2: Illinois.
3: The messages on the message board from Lebanon, Illinois.
2: Lebanon, okay. Oh, yeah, all right.
3: This is my second time calling you on a radio show. I called you on your previous radio show when I lived in East St. Louis on Hallelujah 1600, KATZ in St. Louis. So this is my second time. This is my first time talking to you from YouTube. And I haven't sent messages in a couple of days because I've been putting out personal fires with my insurance company regarding wheelchairs.
2: Mm.
3: Since President Trump feels the disabled don't need wheelchairs and people on Medicaid don't need wheelchairs, I've been appealing, you know, with the insurance company. They had a gentleman that was coming from St. Peter's, Missouri to fix my that current chair, because I've had the parts FedEx to me over 2 months ago. but they said, but the company HoverRound said his bid was too high. So he decided to drop it $25. They still turned him down. So they're going to have somebody come. They're going to have somebody come from either Florida or California, which is the manufacturer's company. They have a bus that they have they have their people come out and repair my chair that I have right now. And my insurance company approved the new chair, but they wouldn't approve the lift on the legs and the seat area. So the company called me from St. Peter's and said, do you still want your chair? I said, yes, I do. So now I have to wait for another 4 weeks to get it.
2: 4 weeks?
3: 4 weeks. They told me the insurance company at first said 30 to 45 days, but because they didn't have the lift, they would approve the lift for the legs and the lift in the middle for my foot, to raise me up to get to my bed. It's going to take 4 weeks.
2: Now, what has been the policies? You were saying that this president doesn't care about the disabled. What is the policy?
3: Well, I was here. We have a community room where we chat about different stuff. And it was a lady that told me that President Trump, for people that are, he's trying to cut Medicaid and Medicare. And they said that they heard, I don't know where they heard it from, that, maybe it was his last campaign when he was president, that he did not hear that the disabled did not need wheelchairs.
2: He's definitely cutting Medicaid and Medicare. That's what they're trying to do. I have not heard the quote.
3: And they also cut Social Security disability because there was a high school friend of mine who's she was her representative payee for her sister. And they sent her a $6,000 check. Her sister had been dead for 3 years, and she cashed the check because she was a representative payee. So they took $6,000 out of her account and told her she was going to only live on $27 a month. So she's appealing with Social Security right now. That's my other phone ringing for spam calls, which I get a lot of lately. And I don't want to pay the
2: money. All right, well, go ahead and take your call. Let me take my calls. Thank you for calling. Stay in touch with me. Now I got a new friend in Illinois. Thank you for your call. Let's go to Tommy in Chicago. Tommy, you're keeping it real with Al Sharpton.
4: You know, Rev, there are certain things that touch your heart and just make you feel thankful. And to have known you over all these years. I wonder, as you were saying, the things that you take pride in, if you know how many of us in the listening audience that you have built their character, their understanding, and most importantly, the reality of our lives. And that comes from you, Rev. And so when I say to you that thank you, young lady called or the way you so eloquently said nonsense to an individual. I wish that part I'm still working on, because at such a time as this, with everything that is taking place, with everything that has happened, I can always turn and look to Reverend Al Sharpton. And I'm not saying Reverend Al Sharpton in the name, in the way that you would cry out some actor or even any holy individual that you want to come up with. I'm talking about a human being who's big enough to be on the biggest stages, but also kind enough to have humble enough to speak to the people. So they call them Democrats socialists now that are winning. And with each one of them's case, when you go into the background and you look at what's being said and the reality of their circumstances or situation, They're talking common sense. So we have chosen how we live. We have chosen the way we act. And Rev, I'm not going to take up a lot of time, but it's just unbelievable to me that here in the city of Chicago, to hear individuals speak and talk about President and First Lady Michelle Obama and what he brought back to Chicago. There is no reason for any black person not to recognize one simple narrative. I don't care who you are. I don't care what religion you believe in. You ought to accept one thing that all of them are talking about, which is reality. And the reality is, for everything they say we couldn't do, we have done, except for one thing, which is have enough sense to accept the reality and look for clear, concise, consecutive information that you can count on. And that means keeping it real. And that ain't no slogan to throw back at you, Rev. That's me saying to you over these years, there's nobody who can say that you have not kept it real, both on the political, both spiritually, both humanistically, both lovingly, and no one can ever say anything other than, just like the word says, as I close, what will be known was clearly shown, and we are without excuse. God bless you, Rev.
2: God bless you, and thank you, as always, for your call. Let me take a break. We'll be right back after this break. More of you on the phones, 1-877-532-5797, 1-877-532-5797. Shopton, keeping it real. Be right back.
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5: It's Sybil Wilkes with what we need to know. President Trump returned to the White House after traveling to North Dakota to dedicate the Theodore Roosevelt Presidential Library. Speaking in the city of Medora, the president honored the 26th president as a true American hero who embodied the heart and soul of the nation. Trump was accompanied by Interior Secretary Doug Burgum, and they took the new Air Force One on its highly anticipated maiden voyage for the historic dedication ceremony, as the country is now into the celebration of its 250th anniversary. In legal news, the Justice Department is ordering all criminal division staff to prioritize fraud charges against birth tourism schemes. The federal directive follows Tuesday's landmark 6-3 Supreme Court birthright citizenship ruling. With data indicating up to 26,000 babies are born annually in the U.S. through these operations, federal prosecutors are instructed to aggressively pursue related statutes, including wire fraud and money laundering. In Tennessee, a jury returned a unanimous first-degree murder conviction against former football standout Blaze Taylor. Prosecutors successfully proved the former Titans scout poisoned his pregnant girlfriend, Jade Benning, by secretly spiking her drink with a lethal dose of cocaine, killing her and her five-month fetus. Taylor now faces a mandatory sentence of life in prison without the possibility of parole. A climber is counting her blessings after miraculously surviving a terrifying 1,500-foot fall on Mount Shasta in California. The 31-year-old woman was ascending steep, icy terrain when she slipped. Forestry rangers and a highway patrol helicopter successfully executed a dangerous high-altitude rescue, pulling her to safety with only a broken ankle and minor injuries. Whew. To subscribe to my free daily newsletter, please visit SybilWilkes.com. For all the news 24/7, go to News1.com. I'm Sybil Wilkes. Be informed. Be empowered.
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13: 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The sermon encouraged us to dig deep to remove bad habits, counterproductive decisions, destructive desires, and even a few dead memories, which will frequently haunt our decision-making powers. We were reminded that sustained elevation is dependent upon an unshakable foundation. If we are unsure about our elevation, more likely than not, it's because we are building up on an unstable foundation. And instead of shoring up our foundation through excavation, we just continue to build on insecure ground. So I want to leave you with this one thought today. It is not possible to elevate to your highest potential until you have first excavated an unreliable foundation.
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2: It's Sybil Wilkes with what we need to know. The extreme weather is hot everywhere, so that's our top news story. The Trump administration issued emergency orders for the Mid-Atlantic power grid, maximizing fossil fuel plant output to prevent blackouts during this record-shattering East Coast heat wave. In economic news, Federal Reserve Chair Kevin Warsh announced that inflation risks have dropped significantly due to plunging energy prices following the recent U.S.-Iran peace framework, strongly reasserting the central bank's independent policy path. In entertainment, beloved 79-year-old actor Danny Glover revealed his multi-year diagnosis with Alzheimer's disease, announcing a public partnership with the Alzheimer's Association to fight the neurodegenerative disorder. A jaw-breaking stunt ended in handcuffs after two daredevil urban climbers scaled the Empire State Building's 1,454-foot antenna tower to unfurl a peace banner and stage a high-altitude marriage proposal before being immediately arrested by the NYPD. I'm Sybil Wilkes. Be informed. Be empowered.
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0: Keeping it real. I'm your host, Reverend Al Sharpton, and we're back. 1-877-532-5797. 1-877-532-5797. Let's go to Champaign, Illinois, to Terry. Terry? Is Terry there? Good afternoon.
1: I just called you because every time I hear somebody, they talk about the 4th of July. It's just that we need to remember our Independence Day is every January 1st. And it seems like it's forgotten sometimes to me. That's the Emancipation Proclamation. That's the day, instead of just celebrating the new year, that's our Independence Day. Reverend Al, right. I'd like to thank you for all you do. And that's all I had to say.
0: All right. Well, thank you for your call. Let's go to Stephanie in Florida. Mm-hmm. Stephanie. Is Stephanie there?
2: Can you hear me?
0: I hear you now, yes.
2: Hello? Oh, thank you. I want to thank you for all you do. And I wanted to ask you, I'm a felon, but God has blessed me, and I work for the VA hospital with a felony. So I wanted to ask you, and we got a president in the White House who's a felon, but I wanted to ask, is there anything set in plan for people with felonies to be able to vote?
0: Yeah, there's a move. In fact, that's main plank at the March, August 28th. There is definitely a move that will be in the with some of the Congress people present. And if the Democrats retake the House, it can pass. And I think that the fact that you are right, that there's a fella in the White House, it would make it very awkward and difficult for the Republicans to oppose it. And they have put, for the first time in American history, a felon in the White House.
2: You know, Reverend L. Sharpton, I've been voting and also was called to sit on a jury. And even though I have the record, I still got called for that. I was like a standby, right. So I didn't have to go in. But I'm just like, I know what God did for me. And so I my heart is just that for people when they come out of the prison system, that they're being able to given a chance. So thank you. And I'm praying that
0: that made you having that opportunity meant a lot to you as someone that had to deal with a felony.
2: To be able to work for the VA. I got a testimony. I'm telling you, it's nobody but God. But I'm praying that I can get off of work and be there for August the 28th. And you said that there's something set up to help people with felonies.
0: Yeah, just go to Nash Action Network, sign them, say this is the city I'm in. Tell me what is being done to get people from my town, and we'll respond.
2: Thank you so much, and God bless you, and thank you.
0: Well, God bless you. Keep me in your prayers. You know, it's calls like that I deem important. Regular people going through a regular process and everyday life. That's why I tell a lot of my political friends and other friends that some of y'all are so deep into what you know that you're not talking to the people you're speaking for. And I thank you for your call. I thank you for sharing. Thank you for your call. And as I was saying, I think it is important that people, ordinary people, that's why I do this show every day, that are doing ordinary things, able to express themselves so that we understand what people are going through in our community. I keep telling a lot of people that lead different organizations or guilds or sororities that y'all want to lead people you don't even like. Because if you like them, you'll listen to them. And doesn't mean you agree with them. Doesn't mean you're always going to come to the same conclusion. But we can respect each other and hear from each other. And that's why 20 years ago when Miss Kathy Hughes offered me this talk show, I had no idea that one day I'd be sitting up in the White House talking many times to President President Obama, I'm sorry, first black president. I had no idea. I started the show in 2011, and we started Politics Day 2011. We started this show in 2006, and Obama wasn't even running yet. But if you just do what you're supposed to do, you keep doing it. After he got in, people said, oh, he's going in and out of the White House, helping Obama, he ain't going to do the show no more. I kept doing this show 5 days a week. I do another one on Sunday morning. Then I got my television show in 2011. People said, he ain't going to do that no more. I said, I'm still going to do it because I want to give people the opportunity to express themselves and be heard. Whether they agree with me or not, or whether I agree with them or not, we need to hear each other more. All of us have something to say. All of us have some concerns, and all of us ought to be sensitive to that. And that's what we try to do. That's why we call the show Keeping It Real. Too many people are not real about what they say. They say the right things, but their actions speak differently. And I think that we got to judge people by what they do, not what they say. I think we're getting ready to go up on commercial. I'm going to take your calls on the other side of the commercial. 1-877-532-5797. Shopton, Keeping It Real. Be right back.
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6: It's Sybil Wilkes with what we need to know. The extreme weather is hot everywhere, so that's our top news story. The Trump administration issued emergency orders for the Mid-Atlantic power grid, maximizing fossil fuel plant output to prevent blackouts during this record-shattering East Coast heat wave. In economic news, Federal Reserve Chair Kevin Warsh announced that inflation risks have dropped significantly due to plunging energy prices following the recent U.S.-Iran peace framework, strongly reasserting the central bank's independent policy path. In entertainment, beloved 79-year-old actor Danny Glover revealed his multi-year diagnosis with Alzheimer's disease, announcing a public partnership with the Alzheimer's Association to fight the neurodegenerative disorder. A jaw-breaking stunt ended in handcuffs after two daredevil urban climbers scaled the Empire State Building's 1,454-foot antenna tower to unfurl a peace banner and stage a high-altitude marriage proposal before being immediately arrested by the NYPD. I'm Sybil Wilkes. Be informed. Be empowered.
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1: Keep it real.
0: 1-877-532-5797. Let's go back to the phones at 1-877-532-5797. Let me go to Anita in Chapel Hill. I haven't talked to her in a while. Anita?
2: Hi, Reverend Al.
0: Hi.
2: I'm very thrilled I finally got on your line. But long time no talk with you. But I called it for a specific reason. Elijah Muhammad's son, Waz Deen Muhammad, had a 4th of July parade in downtown on Michigan Avenue on the 4th of July. It was called New World Patriotism Day Parade, which I think
0: is
2: great. Pardon me?
0: I was there 1 year.
2: Okay, yeah, I was in it 1 year. My mother-in-law used to be one of the people that was co-hosting the parade like that, or, you know, they were the ones organizing it.
0: Yeah, no, he invited me, and I went. I don't remember the year, but I didn't go every year, but I remember I went 1 year. He wanted to show solidarity on us all, religious leaders and civil rights leaders, wanted to bring some morality to the country. I went.
2: And for the immigrants that are coming here, because one of his themes was the American life, or let's get the American life. I can't remember. My mother-in-law would have all of that. She's 90. So, but anyway, well, she's my ex-mother-in-law. But anyway, the point of this, what I'm trying to say is for all these new people that are coming here for what the slaves fought for, I would like him to lead what made us successful as a black people and continue to set all of this up for them and to include it in something like New World Patriotism Day instead of the 4th of July and the slavery and all that other mess, because that's not what made this country. And one of his themes was, I love my family, and the dignity of work requires lawful employment. And when it meant for lawful employment, he meant things that God considered lawful. That means right interest rate, people are being fair to each other when they're renting and borrowing and all this kind of stuff, as well as rights for women, rights for men, rights for, you know, husbands and wives. So none of that is in the system right now. So his thing about lawful employment, because even a housewife, they don't allow you to be a housewife anymore. They want you to live like a street person. Okay, and I have a real problem with this country. So I'm for the New World Patriotism Day concept, because it will include all the people in the world, which is what God and Jesus intended all of us to follow, the love connection like that. And Elijah Muhammad was definitely for children being born and women having rights to have children, with men being the protectors, which is something slavery didn't do. And it's continuing to not protect the family that God said is supposed to be for men and women, because we're still on the Confederate system. And as you know, North Carolina went to, I guess they were in Washington, D.C., which I happened to be there at the time last week, and they sent for the state fair, whatever it is, celebration for United States for 250 years, North Carolina sent a Confederate flag. And I'm known as the N-word.
0: Yeah.
2: I'm known as the N-word, and I'm not anti-Semite. They didn't even give us a religious thing to say that we can be a family, a man and a woman and children. We're the N-word. You know what N-word meant? Castration, decapitation, homosexuals with young boys during the slavery force. And what was the other one they did? Lynching. And all the things they did to the women, too. But I'm just saying what they're doing to the men. So I would like to see New World Patriotism Day be a new word instead of the 4th of July. And Muhammad Ali was the Grand Marshal every year. This was done with Harold Washington. I believe he was the first black president. I mean, mayor.
0: First black mayor, Yeah, no, Ali stayed with Wallace Muhammad when there was a split, and you're right. And Waz Deen Muhammad Wallace had this parade every year for a few years. And I went, and I don't know what happened to it. And I don't know what happened to his organization, but I do remember that. You're absolutely right.
2: mother-in-law told me what happened, and I forgot what she told me. She just told me in March because she had her 90th birthday celebration in D.C. because she's from D.C. But, yeah, I would like to see that for all people, New World patriotism defined by some black people that believe in family, because that's what slavery tore from us and denied us an opportunity to work to take care of ourselves.
0: All right. Thank you for your call. And, no, I think that one of the – thank you for your call. One of the outcomes of slavery that is not discussed enough is that it was not only the breakdown of the family, it was the legal breakdown. It was against the law for blacks to marry. It was against the law for blacks to name their children after themselves. I often tell a story about how a reporter found an archivist that found the Sharpton plantation in Itchfield, South Carolina, that a collector just kept in a certain part of Itchfield. He collected plantations, kept them the way they were. He just liked this as his collection. And one of them was the Sharpton plantation owned by Alexander Sharpton. And my great-grandfather was a slave in that plantation. And I visited there a couple of times and saw the actual fields that my great-grandfather worked in. Then he was who was Strom Thurmond's distant aunt, sold to Wabasso, Florida. And that's where my grandfather and later my father was born. So these are real stories about real families. We're not talking about we studied in sociology class. We're talking about us. We're talking about our history, our story, what we went through. And I think that that is part of the July 4th story, because the country was built on legal and institutional chattel slavery. Now, we can celebrate those that broke those shackles, abolitionists, the slave rebels, all the way to getting us the right to vote, all the way to what we were able to achieve. I'll celebrate that, but I'm not celebrating July 4th, 1776, because I wasn't part of that celebration. But I was part of those that celebrated that the grandchildren and great-grandchildren of those that was in Philadelphia in 1776 had to confront movements that broke down that philosophical, ideological, white supremacist premise and gave us some levels of human rights, and we're still fighting for it. And I think that that is what Frederick Douglass said it is still true today, that we have to look at the July 4th differently than others because we had a different experience. And it's not to tear the country down, it's to tell the truth. And telling the truth is required, especially if you're going to talk history. And I think that that is important. Let me go to Aralda. Aralda? I don't hear Aralda.
1: Yeah, now I can hear you. Good afternoon. Aralda here, keeping it real. Now, we have so much of our people that are brainwashed, and they're miseducated, and they're also delusional. But history can help you resolve all that. We have to start with the people that came here, the Europeans that came here in 1492. They were also biracial children. They came here and they colonized this country called America. It consists of North and South. The lands that they carved out for themselves never belonged to them. They murdered the original people for their property and so on and so forth. Now we're coming up to the 4th of July. The 4th of July independence came around 1776. The so-called Europeans that came here in 16, we got two stories with that, that came here in 1666. Supposedly with the pilgrims, that's what we were taught in school, but they were actually some criminals that came here to fight the Dutch who was already here. They were another pack of Europeans that were here before the English Europeans. And they fought them for this place called New York City because the Dutch was wealthy in the fur trade profession. And they got jealous and they came over here and they fought them. And I also have to comment on something you said about Jesse Jackson and the wall, but I'll do that another time. Black people were already here before these people came here. 110 years they were here before that document was signed in 1776. And they were
0: We were here enslaved since 1619 and even before that, but officially 1619 when we were brought here, officially. But we were here before that. 1776 was over 100 years later.
1: And every black person that was here way before these white folks were not enslaved. They came here. You know, the story about King Mantus wasn't, I believe it was a navigator on the ship with Columbus. I heard stories there was a black navigator that came along with him. And I don't think the mistake that we all say Christopher Columbus made, blah, blah, blah. I think that mistake was intentional because of the legend that Mantus had, King Mantus had sent out 1,000 of his people on ships to discover other lands, and only one came back out, the 1,000. And I believe those blacks settled different parts of the world, like Australia and so on and so forth. Because we have dark-skinned people in Australia. We have that was original people. And we have people in the Fuji Islands, so on and so forth. Now, we need to understand that we black people are geniuses. We're geniuses, and it's in our genetics, and it's not going to wash out, and it has to do with what we had already learned. Our ancestors actually had already learned and produced in Egypt, Kemet, however you want to call it, Timbuktu. We have that already etched in our DNA, and it's not going to move, and that's the jealousy that the other races have against us. Think about black folks and how they learn concepts. They didn't understand certain languages, but they caught on. We don't have a history of putting anyone in bondage in jails and stealing their children and putting them in homes and all that to force them to speak their language because I didn't understand your language. Black people already would look at the person, use the concept, and adapt to the different languages.
0: I got to take the break. I have to take the break. Thank you for your call. I'm pulling into the airport. I thought we'd get Jenny for Jones Russell to pick up the next hour. So hang in there. If not, we're going to play yesterday's tape until she's available. But I've got to go through to get this plane. I'll be doing the whole show tomorrow from New Orleans, Louisiana. Let's take a break. It'll be Jenny on the other side of the break, Attorney Jennifer Jones Austin, or a tape from yesterday. And I'll be with you for the whole show on tomorrow. Keeping it real. Shout to you. Right.
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4: It's Sybil Wilkes with what we need to know. As a result of the current heat wave, there's a call for an emergency grid intervention. The Trump administration is issuing emergency orders for a mid-Atlantic power grid as a brutal heat wave threatens to shatter all-time records along the East Coast. Energy Secretary Chris Wright ordered several fossil fuel plants to maximize output during the peak hours, ensuring millions of families have reliable power to cool their homes as we head into the holiday weekend. Overseas, peace talks are underway in Qatar, but U.S. and Iranian officials are not meeting face-to-face. Instead, Special Envoy Steve Witkoff and Jared Kushner are working through Qatari and Pakistani mediators. While the White House stated Iran requested the high-level meeting, Tehran says its delegation is strictly focused on technical talks to unfreeze assets under the recently signed peace memorandum. Reopening the critical Strait of Hormuz remains the largest challenge to this very fragile deal. Meanwhile, Federal Reserve Chairman Kevin Warsh reports that inflation risks have declined over the last few weeks. Speaking in Portugal, Warsh noted that the drop is tied to falling energy prices following the U.S.-Iran accord. He reasserted the central bank's absolute independence from the White House while predicting that a massive boom in artificial intelligence expenditures will soon drive major job creation. Finally, the heartbreaking race against time continues in Venezuela following last week's catastrophic twin earthquakes. The confirmed death toll has climbed to over 2,000 people, with thousands upon thousands injured. As international rescue teams comb through the rubble of the collapsed condominiums, the UN is seeking $15 million to provide temporary shelter for 30,000 residents left homeless by this disaster. To subscribe to my free daily newsletter, please visit SybilWilks.com. For all the news 24/7, go to NewsOne.com. I'm Sybil Wilks. Be informed. 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
10: It's Sybil Wilkes with what we need to know. The extreme weather is hot everywhere, so that's our top news story. The Trump administration issued emergency orders for the Mid-Atlantic power grid, maximizing fossil fuel plant output to prevent blackouts during this record-shattering East Coast heat wave. In economic news, Federal Reserve Chair Kevin Warsh announced that inflation risks have dropped significantly due to plunging energy prices following the recent U.S.-Iran peace framework, strongly reasserting the central bank's independent policy path. In entertainment, beloved 79-year-old actor Danny Glover revealed his multi-year diagnosis with Alzheimer's disease, announcing a public partnership with the Alzheimer's Association to fight the neurodegenerative disorder. A jaw-breaking stunt ended in handcuffs after two daredevil urban climbers scaled the Empire State Building's 1,454-foot antenna tower to unfurl a peace banner and stage a high-altitude marriage proposal before being immediately arrested by the NYPD. I'm Sybil Wilkes. Be informed. Be empowered.
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0: Keeping it real, keeping it real, keeping it real. This is Jennifer Jones Austin, and as you all know, you've been listening to Keeping It Real with Reverend Al Sharpton, and you've been chatting it up with Reverend Al Sharpton. But as you may be aware, he's had to begin his trip to the Essence Festival, and so I have just come off of my trek, making my way around the world, and fortunately, I'm able to be with you for the last hour of the show, and I'm delighted and excited to be with all of you. I know that you all have been talking about unemployment, the job numbers, and the unemployment rate actually dropping. And you know, before we go back to the calls, I just want to make sure that everybody. I wasn't able to listen in, but I want to make sure that everybody understands that when we see the unemployment rate going down, that's not always a good thing. That's not always a great thing, because what the unemployment rate takes a look at is who is actually seeking jobs, not, the number of people who are actually unemployed, but who's actually seeking jobs. And what we're seeing more and more is that with job growth slowing, and it's been trending slow for some time now, that, people are going further and further disenchanted, disconnected, and disengaged. And so the unemployment rate dropping, what the markets are suggesting is that it's really not that people are getting more jobs because the jobs aren't there because job growth is slow, but rather people are stepping away from participating in the job and the work in the workforce. And so we can't get too excited when we see the numbers go down. And of course, we always know that whatever the rate is, it's typically, the unemployment rate is always typically double that for Black Americans. And so we always need to be cognizant of that. Good to be with you all. I see that my friend, I'm going to call him my friend today, Todd from Cleveland is here with us. And as Rev always talks about it, it's policy day. So, Todd, are you with me?
1: I'm with you, Jennifer.
0: Can you hear me?
1: I can hear you, Jennifer.
0: All right, talk to me.
1: There's some clicking in the background, but I can hear it. I can hear you, though.
0: Okay. So I can hear you clearly, so talk to me.
1: I'm calling to get some education, and I'm calling. Mm-hmm. So here's one's on the Haitian matter, and the other one's on civil rights as it applies to the Federal Reserve's responsibility to maximize employment. So if the Haitians that live in this country, and we'll use the ones that are gainfully employed and have children that are now American-born citizens, okay?
0: Mm-hmm.
1: There's at least 1,400 children in Ohio that are born to Haitians that were brought here on the temporary protection status, and now all those children are citizens because they were born here. But if the government compels the parents to go back to Haiti, that seems to me, because the State Department considers that a dangerous place, that's the government forcing these children into a dangerous situation. And these children are American citizens, although their parents are not. So this seems to be there's a term for that, I imagine, in the law, where the law says one thing, but if the law is implemented, it violates another. In this case, it would be child endangerment, because they will be targets, because they've got that American income perceived by those people that will want to harm them. If those same parents leave their children behind, because you can't put their children out of the country because they are American citizens, then their caretakers are gone, and now there's the issue of abandonment of those American citizen children. And then there's this last thing, all connected. If you allow these Haitians to stay, but you take away their protection status and they can no longer maintain a work permit, driver's license, and other things that will help them be employed, that also causes a negative compromise to these American-born citizen children. How is something like that remedied with all those things taken into consideration for the well-being of those American-born citizen children?
0: Oh, let me first say that I very much appreciate what you're raising, and I think you make some excellent points. Second thing I want to say to you is that this, what you just spoke to, is very much consistent with how so much of American law functions, meaning that, you see situations where America, whether it be a state, it'd be a municipality or it'd be the federal government. They promulgate a law. They promulgate an executive order. They, you know, pass legislation. You have the Supreme Court acting. You come down with a decision. And the decision, when implemented, has the potential to contradict and find the face of yet another law or another protection. And that's how we so often wind up back in the courts trying to figure these things out. I mean, this is just the nature of how this legal system works. Now, one of the things that came to mind as you talk is, you know, something that came up in one of the most recent Supreme Court decisions that centers on what is termed disparate impact. And I don't know if you remember this, when the Supreme Court decided that they were not going to, that they were going to uphold the voting restrictions in those states that are now essentially taking away districts where you'd have, you know, a significant number of blacks voting. And the argument was that, you know, that was going to impact people, and it was essentially black people and violating our rights under the law. What the Supreme Court said was, well, you can't just argue that it has the potential or it may. You have to show that there was an actual, that there's an actual intent to do so. So we've got our, my point to you is that, first and foremost, you're making an excellent point. My second point to you is that this is very often what we see. It's like kind of a circular argument, and how one law trips up another law. Another quick example I'll give for you with this is like in child welfare. You'll see the courts will say that, that parents, you know, like the parents who have been found, or the judge says that the parents harm the children and they cannot visit with the child. But then you'll have another court saying, well, you know, in order to get your child back, you got to visit, you got to have the child visitation. And it's like, well, you're damned if you do and you're damned if you don't. And so we often see this, and sometimes the only way these things ultimately get straightened out is when people bring lawsuits and they show how it's difficult for them to comply with the law, or how if they comply with the law, then they're breaking yet another law, or another one of their law, one of their rights is violated, and then it goes back into the court system and works its way through. So my, I mean, that was a long-winded answer, but I'm just telling you, you're on point.
1: Canada,
0: this is how we go ahead.
1: Mm-hmm. Canada federal government forced those American-born citizen children out of the country to go with their parents back to Haiti, as the State Department's already determined Haiti's not a safe place. And these children are American-born citizens. Can the federal government force those children out? They cannot,
0: I think,
1: right?
0: What you would, what I'm saying to you is that what we're seeing, I mean, it's the sad thing is that in another administration, I would say to you that they would take precautions and they'd try to control for that. But in the current federal presidential administration that we have, you know this, Todd, they will tempt it. They will try it. I mean, the bottom line is, and look, I say this all the time, and you can agree with me, disagree with me, but so much of these actions are intended to reduce the number of people of color in this nation. And so what Trump will do is try to force the parents out and force the children and the children with them. They'll force the Haitians and the children out with them. And then if they have to get this contested in court and have it duked out in court, then that's what they'll do. But the overall aim and intent, I mean, so much of our laws, we always have to look at, it's not really on the merits. It's not, you know, that's not the situation. I don't know if you can hold on, I mean, because this is a good issue and there's a lot of elements to it, but if you can hold over, I'm going to keep you over, we're going to take a break, and we'll be right back. 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
3: It's Sybil Wilkes with what we need to know. Taking a look at politics, a new poll shows Republicans hold a distinct edge in the battle for control of the U.S. Senate. The New York Times and Siena survey shows Democrats leading in the states of North Carolina and Maine, while Texas sits deadlocked at 47%. However, narrow Republican leads in Iowa, Alaska, and Ohio mean Democrats must net 4 seats to capture the upper chamber this fall. A breathtaking stunt atop a New York City landmark ended in handcuffs Wednesday. Two professional urban climbers scaled the restricted 1,454-foot transmission antenna of the Empire State Building. They unfurled a peace banner and then a high-altitude marriage proposal. The unauthorized act drew massive crowds and triggered an emergency response that cleared the observation deck at the landmark. Following the high-altitude engagement, the couple was arrested by the NYPD. In a moving update, Hollywood icon Danny Glover is speaking out about his Alzheimer's disease diagnosis. In an exclusive interview, the 79-year-old actor revealed he's been living with the neurodegenerative disorder for multiple years. And supported closely by his family, the four-time Emmy winner shared that as the illness advances, things will inevitably change, noting he's partnering with the Alzheimer's Association to navigate the disease. Finally, federal investigators confirm three ransom notes in the high-profile Nancy Guthrie kidnapping case were completely fake. The FBI determined the notes, including one demanding cryptocurrency and another sent to TMZ claiming the 84-year-old mother and grandmother died, were written by scammers who possess zero knowledge of her actual whereabouts as the search goes on. To subscribe to my free daily newsletter, please visit SybilWilks.com. For all the news 24/7, go to News1.com. I'm Sybil Wilks. 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
3: It's Sybil Wilkes with what we need to know. The extreme weather is hot everywhere, so that's our top news story. The Trump administration issued emergency orders for the Mid-Atlantic power grid, maximizing fossil fuel plant output to prevent blackouts during this record-shattering East Coast heat wave. In economic news, Federal Reserve Chair Kevin Warsh announced that inflation risks have dropped significantly due to plunging energy prices following the recent U.S.-Iran peace framework, strongly reasserting the central bank's independent policy path. In entertainment, beloved 79-year-old actor Danny Glover revealed his multi-year diagnosis with Alzheimer's disease, announcing a public partnership with the Alzheimer's Association to fight the neurodegenerative disorder. A jaw-breaking stunt ended in handcuffs after two daredevil urban climbers scaled the Empire State Building's 1,454-foot antenna tower to unfurl a peace banner and stage a high-altitude marriage proposal before being immediately arrested by the NYPD. I'm Sybil Wilkes. Be informed. Be empowered.
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0: Keeping it real with Reverend Al Sharpton. This is Jennifer Jones Austin, and I'm with you for these last two segments. Do me a favor and call in and tell me what's on your mind. Let's talk about some critical issues. You can reach us by calling 1-877-532-5797. And we're going to go back to the phones. I'm going to touch base and talk a little more with Todd. Before I go back to Todd, I just want to lean into something that Reverend Sharpton was also talking about with you all. He was talking about unemployment, talking about the job rate. You know, we're coming up on this 250th anniversary of the founding of this nation, and a lot of money is being spent by Donald Trump. Interestingly, we've got a lot of money for celebration, but not money to make sure that people eat and that people have good health care. But we've got money for celebration, in abundance. And I'm curious, you know, to hear people's thoughts about, I know that you were talking with Reverend Sharpton about Frederick Douglass, and he said, what is the 4th of July to the slave? I'm curious, you know, just in this moment, you know, how you're thinking about the 4th of July with all that's going down. And I'll quickly share with you that I'm curious about this because I'm doing so much work right now on economic security. And if we think about how this nation was founded, this sense of, you know, everybody had a right to life, liberty, and the pursuit of happiness and self-determination. And, you know, embedded in that was this sense of that you'd be free and independent and you'd be secure. And, you know, back in those days when they founded this nation, they talked about people having the ability to purchase property, which was another form of economic rights. And so here we are today living in a nation where, you know, nearly half of the nation is not economically secure, where they're struggling to make ends meet, struggling to save, struggling to pay down debt. And so what are we really celebrating right now if people really don't have self-determination, if people are not living freely and independently? Former mayor of Philadelphia, you know, where the Liberty Bell sits, Michael Nutter, he says you can't truly have freedom in this nation if you don't have economic security. And I'm just curious what people think about that. Can we truly be free, Black people and other people, if we don't have economic security? So give me a call. Talk to me at 877-532-5797. Join the conversation. Todd, are you with me? Todd, are you still there? I'm going to see if Todd is still with us. Okay, we've lost Todd. No problem. Okay. Todd, you there?
1: I'm here.
0: Okay, we got a little more time. I don't know if you heard what I was just asking people about, but what I was sharing is that, you know, this nation. Okay, you heard me. Any thoughts on that?
1: The answer to the question is yes. Yes, you are free, even if you don't have economic security in the United States. That does lead into the other thing that I was going to talk about, but I wanted to make sure I wanted to wrap this first thing up. I know the government cannot throw those children out of this country. There is no legal means to do that at all. No executive order could get an American-born citizen thrown out of the country just because their parents are
0: right. But what you've got to remember is that we live in a society right now. We live in a nation where essentially what Trump is doing is forcing separation.
1: Correct.
0: So he's not necessarily going to throw the people, the children out.
1: Correct.
0: But he knows that parents will not want to leave their children behind. So essentially what he's done, you know, and what the courts have upheld by essentially saying that, you know, we don't have to honor temporary protection status is force parents to make a decision. Are they going to leave their children behind and take them with him? So he knows what he's done.
1: Well, the five
0: that
1: I know.
0: And that could put children in harm's way.
1: The five that I know reasonably well have told me directly, I am not setting my children up for that. If I have to go back, they're not going back to Haiti with me. So they've already said it. I'm not setting them up for a fall like that. But
0: yeah. But do you see what's also happened psychologically, though? Do you see? I mean, so you're now essentially traumatizing children and their families for a lifetime. I mean, you're just there's the ethics of it, there's the morality of it, and there's the legality of it.
1: Well, that's the problem. You're essentially traumatizing them if you set them up for what they're going to be set up for if they get sent back, if they have to go back to Haiti under those conditions. So they've already made that decision. But I was like, there must be a way around this. You know, they don't have to go to Haiti and be threatened with death or rape, especially if there's some girls. They don't have to stay here without their parents' income and go live in squalor, because they're all close to middle-class kids now. And they don't have to stay here with their parents here without the ability to go back to their jobs and then they still end up on government types of assistance. The children will be, even if the parents can't get it, because the children are American-born citizens, but they're not on government assistance now because their parents have close to middle-class income. And I'm like, this is gonna have to be worked out. So this brings
0: me to... But isn't that what, and I just want to quickly say, I mean, a lot of what government does is not necessarily controlling for the consequences that are unintended. They control for the consequences that are intended. So when Trump began this action, there was one thing he wanted to do. He wanted to get Haitians out. Was not thinking about their children per se, but he's trying to get more American citizens. Yes.
1: Yep.
0: With you. What else? Okay.
1: The children are American citizens. Okay. So on October 18th of 2023 in Washington, D.C., October 18th, 2023 in Washington, D.C., Lisa Cook, governor of the Federal Reserve Bank, spoke at a summit. And it was the future of Black communities. And she talked she was there as governor of Federal Reserve, one of the governors. She talked with the group at an award ceremony, the Louis E. Martin award ceremony. He was one of, I think, King's attorneys to got him out or something like that. I should know that, but I don't remember. But so she was talking about the Federal Reserve has a mandate. And the purpose of this mandate is to maximize employment. And she went on to say, you can't truly be in efforts to maximize employment through us if you don't consider civil rights. And that's what she made that a point. And I don't think she called it. I don't think she called the law by number, but the law is Public Law 95188. And in 1977, the Federal Reserve was mandated by law. Public Law 95188 to maximize employment. This is part of their mission from that point forward in 1977. She talked about how if you truly want to get this done, and if we truly want to get this done, we have to consider civil rights. It's always been, even before this mandate existed by law, it's always been something that has to be considered in order to maximize employment for all of those, because we don't maximize employment for just the rich or just the poor. Our mission is to maximize employment for all those that are here that want to be employed. So I'm bringing that up to you because I wanted to know, in your mind, how do you equate maximizing employment in this country with civil rights? Even though you heard me answer your question, is yes, you are still free whether you're economically secure or not. Yeah. Well, go ahead.
0: We didn't break that down, but I'll just quickly say in both of your points. First, if you are not free to make decisions about your life and how you live and how you move because the government has placed restrictions on it, as is the case sometimes when you're like say living in public housing. Or if you cannot move from place to place because you do not have the resource to do so, if your wages are deprived of you or they're lesser than, if you're not economically secure, you do not enjoy the same freedoms as somebody who actually is. People who have more wealth and abundance have more freedom, have more liberties than people who do not.
1: That's true.
0: Now, to the other question that you raised, civil rights is critical. I'm going to have to let you go, Todd, but I'm going to answer your question when we get back on our break, and I'll talk to you next week. So, everybody, you're listening to Keeping It Real. Hold on tight. We'll be right back. We'll take a few more calls. Keeping It Real, Keeping It Real, Keeping It Real with Reverend Shopkin. We'll be right back.
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7: Good afternoon. Look for some delays. If you're in Lake headed 90 westbound, you'll have more than a 20-minute delay due to an accident blocking the two left lanes just before Route 91. Emergency crews are on the scene. There's stop-and-go traffic reaching back to 306. 422 westbound, look for a disabled vehicle blocking the right lane of the exit ramp to northbound 271. There's a tow truck and police on the scene assisting. You'll find another accident involving a semi and car on the exit. Well, if you're headed 77 southbound, you'll find this accident on the exit ramp to Fleet Ave that's causing some slowdowns and delays. I'm Lorenzo Ware on Cleveland's News Talk 1490 WEREAM, the People Station.
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19: It's Sybil Wilkes with what we need to know. The extreme weather is hot everywhere, so that's our top news story. The Trump administration issued emergency orders for the Mid-Atlantic power grid, maximizing fossil fuel plant output to prevent blackouts during this record-shattering East Coast heat wave. In economic news, Federal Reserve Chair Kevin Warsh announced that inflation risks have dropped significantly due to plunging energy prices following the recent U.S.-Iran peace framework, strongly reasserting the central bank's independence policy path. In entertainment, beloved 79-year-old actor Danny Glover revealed his multi-year diagnosis with Alzheimer's disease, announcing a public partnership with the Alzheimer's Association to fight the neurodegenerative disorder. A jaw-breaking stunt ended in handcuffs after two daredevil urban climbers scaled the Empire State Building's 1,454-foot antenna tower to unfurl a peace banner and stage a high-altitude marriage proposal before being immediately arrested by the NYPD. I'm Sybil Wilkes. Be informed. Be empowered.
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0: Keeping it real with Reverend Al Sharpton. This is Jennifer Jones Austin. As you know, I'm with you on Thursday afternoons. Couldn't join you until the last hour this week, but I'm glad that I am here and I have a little bit of time with you. I want to remind you all before we go back to the phones that this weekend you can catch Reverend Sharpton. We can catch him tomorrow on Keep It Real, but you can catch him this weekend as you do every week, every weekend at the Saturday Action Rally and the broadcast with Reverend Sharpton, which begins at 9 a.m. on Impact Television and 107.5 WBLS FM. And, of course, you can actually go to the Mother AME Church in Harlem and see him there and be a part of the rally in person. Additionally, make sure you tune in, as you do every weekend, for Politics Nation with Reverend Al Sharpton, every Saturday and every Sunday at 5 p.m. Eastern Standard Time, 4 p.m. Central Time, and 2 p.m. Pacific Time on MS Now. He's going to have a great lineup, and, you know, as we going to be celebrating, I guess, if you will, the 250th this weekend. He'll be leaning into that on the show, have a great lineup, and then we got to get ready for the March on Washington on August 28th. And so need you all to be a part of that and to stay engaged and be engaged. So make sure you listen in tomorrow. Make sure you listen to the rally. Make sure you're with him for Politics Nation. I'm going to go back to the phones, but before I do, I just want to respond to Todd's question about civil rights and the Federal Reserve and jobs and job growth. Here's the deal. If everybody is not as gainfully employed as possible, then we cannot be a thriving nation. And what we know is that so much of the racism and the sexism that we've experienced as Black Americans and people of color and other marginalized communities is due to the economics and those with economic and political power wanting to maintain that. We know this nation was founded with land taken away from indigenous Native Americans and them not being compensated for it. That's economics, and that's economic inequity. We know that people of African descent were enslaved so that they could actually build wealth for white persons. That's all about economic inequity. And the only way that you control against economic inequity, or one of the critical ways I should say you do, is by advancing civil rights. So yes, the two do go hand in hand. All right, I'm going to go to the phones. I want to talk with Jihad from Atlanta. Good to be with you, Jihad. What's on your mind? Are you with us? Is Jihad from Atlanta with us?
1: Yes, ma'am. I'm here.
0: Okay. Hello, hi. How are you doing? I can hear you now. How are you doing?
1: Okay. Beautiful.
0: Good deal.
1: Let me give us, and I might not have heard it completely, but I want to give a little pushback on freedom,
0: mm-hmm.
1: And actually the idea that freedom. You know, there's some people say we are not free, and I'm beg to differ with that position if they base it on the fact that I can't have the things other people have,
0: mm-hmm.
1: so therefore I am not free. No, I think that mm-hmm. I am free. You know what I mean?
0: Mm-hmm.
1: And because people put up an obstacle to me achieving it, that doesn't mean I'm not free. That just means that now I have to fight to achieve whatever these material things or this access that we're trying to get. And I only push back on it because I hear people say we're not free. You know what I mean? We're free, but we have problems. We have issues. You know what I mean? But as far as what I can do, I can move about. I can go where I want to go. There's no chain holding me back. I don't have to check into a white master to move from one side of Atlanta to the next. So I think that this concept of freedom really, really kind of like needs to be explained that it has nothing to do with.
0: Right.
1: You understand what I'm trying to say? Because I got a little bit confused.
0: I understand. So, no, you are not at all confused, and I think you're making an You're making a very important point, and you're drawing a distinction. So, you know, I think maybe what we need to do is talk a little bit about types of freedom, right? So one can be emotionally free. One can be physically free. One can be mentally free, right?
1: Yeah.
0: But in a nation that was founded with this sense of that everybody would have the right to pursue, this is actually part of the Constitution and the founding fathers, that you would have the ability to be secure, that you would have a right to self-determination, that you would be able to buy property, right? Yeah. What we're talking about is that those were founding principles that tied into freedom. And so I'm not necessarily talking about whether or not I have what you have, but when we live in a society where only people who have wealth and assets have a greater opportunity to essentially make sure that their children have the best education possible or the best health care possible. Or when you live in a society where what you can afford in rent determines how stable is your neighborhood and how safe is your neighborhood and whether or not you have access to water that is not filled with pollutants, or you get to live in a community that is not a flood zone. So what we're doing is saying is that there are different types of freedom. And so, yes, you can be mentally, emotionally, you can be spiritually freed. You know, you and I may not be caught up in society telling us what success looks like and measuring that on money. Right? What you have in your bank account or how many cars you drive or what type of car you drive. But we have to appreciate we do live in a society where the best in healthcare, the best in education is actually is given to or provided for those who have the greatest in assets. And those who do not have are constantly struggling. And in many instances, we become beholden to a government, right? So, like, the government cuts taxes for the wealthy, but says to people who aren't wealthy, you have to pay a higher percentage of your income in taxes, and you have less at the end of the day. That doesn't make you economically secure. That doesn't make you free to be able to go and do what you want. So I really do appreciate the point that you're making, and I think it is spot on. But I think we're talking about a different type of freedom.
1: Right.
0: And all I'm saying is that this is a society that knows when they created this nation and they told Native Americans that they had to assimilate if they wanted to hold on to their property, they were trying to keep them from being truly free and having self-determination. When they told them that they had to assimilate and be like white people and own slaves, they were trying to have some stronghold on them. So you, Jihad, you are spot on. I think that, and I'm so glad that you brought this point up because, freedom, you don't have to be caught up in what somebody else has got. But you know what? The government shouldn't be able to tell you, you know, like you got to live in like a deprived community where you don't have quality education because you don't have the money and they're only going to give you Section 8 and let it be in these safe places. That's what we're talking about.
1: Yeah. If I could end with this, let me say this.
0: Mm-hmm.
1: We're taught that the America is is an ideal. It's an idea. It's an experiment. So it never was a place where everything was equal. Everything was full and common. It never was that. It's an idea. So the fact that it's an idea means that I have to fight for it and I have to struggle for it and I have to make it what it's supposed to be. And that's where we got Reverend Sharpton and you and others who attempt to make them live up to what the ideal was. Not that it ever existed. You know what I mean?
0: Right. It's a goal. But we you're spot on.
1: Yeah.
0: You're spot on.
1: Yeah.
0: And you're right. But we have to appreciate some of us are being forced to work a little hard. That's all we got to think about and why that is. Now, I got to move on. I got to talk to Woody.
1: Thank you.
0: But
1: bye-bye.
0: It's good to talk with you, sir. Have a good afternoon. Woody from Philly, WURD. You're keeping it real with Reverend Al Sharpton. Jennifer
2: Jones. Ma'am. I hate to get in this late, but when the customer's always first, my father always taught me that. He was a real businessman. He couldn't read, but he was such a smart person. One of the most intelligent people I've ever met in my life was my dad. Couldn't read, but he could count in his head like a machine. Make a long story short, since it's not a lot of time, I wanted to say this whole issue of freedom. Now, I'm going to cut it as short as I can. We need, Ms. Austin, a statue. Now, we got the Rocky statue here in Philadelphia. They put up the Joe Frazier statue and all of these other statues. We need a statue in every city. I'd like to start right here with Philadelphia if we can get it, but I don't know how to do the movement of a chattel slave. That would be a reminder to society, not just to white people, but to society from whence we've come. When we understand who merely built this country, then we know, when you talk about Native American, that's not a Native American. They're natives before America. We got to put words in the right text because it creates a spirit. A word is a spirit. God is the word. You see, so once we understand the power of a word, then we speak the spirit into life. It's just the way things go. And these are elders that used to say this to me. So from behind the barber's chair, I didn't get the greatest education at all. But I learned from as my father would say, the peepers. I learned from the peepers behind the barber's chair. And I thank God for you being an attorney, and I'm very, very proud of you. I want you to know that, too. But we
0: got
2: to do something to get a label. And when you look at the fact that you're not an African-American, African-American comes here freely with a good one to 12 and he can take advantage of all the privileges that others can and go to the colleges. We are the children of former chattel slaves living in America today. We must label that fact because nobody else can get in the front of that line. Nobody.
0: Yeah. Amen. I appreciate that. And
2: yes,
0: we
2: got to
0: wrap it up there, but appreciate all you sharing. And thank you for calling. I want to thank everyone who called in today. I want to thank a couple that we've left out that we haven't been able to get to. I want to thank all of the listeners on behalf of Reverend Al Sharpton and all who make this show possible every Monday through Friday. I am Jennifer Jones Austin. I am signing off for Reverend Al Sharpton. He'll be back with you all and talk with you tomorrow. And until then, keep it real. Keep it real. Keep it real. We'll talk to you tomorrow.
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4: It's Sybil Wilkes with what we need to know. President Trump returned to the White House after traveling to North Dakota to dedicate the Theodore Roosevelt Presidential Library. Speaking in the city of Medora, the president honored the 26th president as a true American hero who embodied the heart and soul of the nation. Trump was accompanied by Interior Secretary Doug Burgum, and they took the new Air Force One on its highly anticipated maiden voyage for the historic dedication ceremony, as the country is now into the celebration of its 250th anniversary. In legal news, the Justice Department is ordering all criminal division staff to prioritize fraud charges against birth tourism schemes. The federal directive follows Tuesday's landmark 6-3 Supreme Court birthright citizenship ruling. With data indicating up to 26,000 babies are born annually in the U.S. through these operations, federal prosecutors are instructed to aggressively pursue related statutes, including wire fraud and money laundering. In Tennessee, a jury returned a unanimous first-degree murder conviction against former football standout Blaze Taylor. Prosecutors successfully proved the former Titans scout poisoned his pregnant girlfriend, Jade Benning, by secretly spiking her drink with a lethal dose of cocaine, killing her and her 5-month fetus. Taylor now faces a mandatory sentence of life in prison without the possibility of parole. A climber is counting her blessings after miraculously surviving a terrifying 1,500-foot fall on Mount Shasta in California. The 31-year-old woman was ascending steep, icy terrain when she slipped. Forestry rangers and a highway patrol helicopter successfully executed a dangerous high-altitude rescue, pulling her to safety with only a broken ankle and minor injuries. Whew. To subscribe to my free daily newsletter, please visit SybilWilks.com. For all the news 24/7, go to NewsOne.com. I'm Sybil Wilks. 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
1: It's Sybil Wilkes with what we need to know. The extreme weather is hot everywhere, so that's our top news story. The Trump administration issued emergency orders for the Mid-Atlantic power grid, maximizing fossil fuel plant output to prevent blackouts during this record-shattering East Coast heat wave. In economic news, Federal Reserve Chair Kevin Warsh announced that inflation risks have dropped significantly due to plunging energy prices following the recent U.S.-Iran peace framework, strongly reasserting the central bank's independence policy path. In entertainment, beloved 79-year-old actor Danny Glover revealed his multi-year diagnosis with Alzheimer's disease, announcing a public partnership with the Alzheimer's Association to fight the neurodegenerative disorder. A jaw-breaking stunt ended in handcuffs after two daredevil urban climbers scaled the Empire State Building's 1,454-foot antenna tower to unfurl a peace banner and stage a high-altitude marriage proposal before being immediately arrested by the NYPD. I'm Sybil Wilkes. Be informed. Be empowered.

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2: It's Sybil Wilkes with what we need to know. The extreme weather is hot everywhere, so that's our top news story. The Trump administration issued emergency orders for the Mid-Atlantic power grid, maximizing fossil fuel plant output to prevent blackouts during this record-shattering East Coast heat wave. In economic news, Federal Reserve Chair Kevin Warsh announced that inflation risks have dropped significantly due to plunging energy prices following the recent U.S.-Iran peace framework, strongly reasserting the central bank's independence. Independent policy path. In entertainment, beloved 79-year-old actor Danny Glover revealed his multi-year diagnosis with Alzheimer's disease, announcing a public partnership with the Alzheimer's Association to fight the neurodegenerative disorder. A jaw-breaking stunt ended in handcuffs after two daredevil urban climbers scaled the Empire State Building's 1,454-foot antenna tower to unfurl a peace banner and stage a high-altitude marriage proposal before being immediately arrested by the NYPD. I'm Sybil Wilkes. Be informed. Be empowered.
3: This is the sound of giraffes being placed on the endangered species list for the very first time. This is the sound of wild populations plummeting by nearly 40% over the last 30 years. 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

0: state university leaders who all want to thank you for being our civil rights leader.
1: The Attorney General of Black America, Ben Crump.
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0: And I'm probably going to need your help on this legal fight. You know, they shorted the historically black colleges and universities to the tune of about $13 billion. And Tennessee State was the one they shorted the most.
1: Absolutely. Well, let me know. I'm on the next plane as soon as you holler. You know, when Ben Crump called, I don't even question it. I just head to the airport and get the details on the way.
2: 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Keeping it real. And now, America's number one civil rights leader, the Reverend Al Sharpton.
1: It's Thursday, July the 2nd. Do you know what time it is? It's Al Sharpton's time. And for the next 3 hours, it's time to put aside all pretenses, deception, denial, or fronting. The time has come to keep it real on Keeping It Real with Reverend Al Sharpton. A very good afternoon to you all across the country. Good morning to our West Coast listeners. Welcome to those listening on Sirius XM, Channel 126, The Urban View, where talk empowers and becomes action. I'm coming to you live from our National Action Network corporate headquarters in New York. For the next 3 hours, you can join the conversation at 1-877-532-5797, 1-877-532-5797, or you can go to the message board and send us a message at nationalactionnetwork.net, our live stream. And I see the Mayor Rodney Jones already on the live screen saying, good afternoon, my shepherd. From Rodney Jones, I see Barbara Jean saying, good afternoon, greetings from Chicago. And I'm glad to hear that. And I think in any number of people already lined up, also line up your phone calls because we are absolutely wanting to hear from you, you, and you. Well, it came out today, the June 2026 numbers, and the unemployment numbers were disappointing to the Trump administration. Experts expected more jobs added. They did not. It was only 57,000 jobs added in the month of June. And there's a worrying sign of wage growth remaining slow, meaning that the wages is not keeping up with inflation. So you got only 57,000 new jobs. But for those working, inflation is knocking out a lot of their income and ability towards savings. Wages lag inflation is a key sector. Average hourly earning rose 3.5% below, I repeat, 3.5% below the latest inflation reading at 4.2%, meaning workers' pay is not keeping up with rising prices. Y'all did hear President Trump say a few weeks ago he don't care about the inflation. Obviously, because they're doing nothing to address this, not even talking about it. Oh, that's right, they're busy. He made $2 billion, according to his own disclosures that came with public yesterday. Making $2 billion keep you a little busy when you're not flying around with your new Qatar sponsored $400 million Air Force One jet. You know, you're busy. Got to go out and see the Rough Riders in North Dakota in your new $400 million jet as you build your ballroom. I mean, if there ever was a example of let them eat cake, this is the example. I'm going to build me a ballroom. I'll build an ark in honor of me. I'm going to do what I want with a non-bid contract with the reflecting pool at Lincoln Memorial. And I got to tell, it's by law, but I got to disclose, I made $2 billion last year. $2 billion. That I'm telling y'all about. And y'all unemployed. Too bad. Inflation's not being handled well. Wages are below the inflation rate. And to all of my black MAGA people, in June, unemployment rose to 6.6%. Whites were only 3.6%. So blacks were 3% more unemployed than whites. But that's because we lazy and shuffling. It had nothing to do with we can't get the jobs and the bias. And all. We just shiftless and lazy, I guess. So let's talk about all of that. The state of the nation. And of course, my mind goes back to 1852, Rochester, New York, where the great abolitionist orator Frederick Douglass was asked to address the question of the 4th of July. And he was invited there, and he ended up making a speech that was absolutely historic. And it became known as What to the Slave is the 4th of July. And he talked about the hypocrisy of America. He talked about how he admired that they stood up the colonies to the British, but they represented something that they did not duplicate. Blacks in slavery. Women couldn't own property or vote. So it's your holiday, he said. Now, I'm saying, and I did a couple of shows today. I was on Morning Joe for a minute this morning. I was on Stephanie Rule for about 45 minutes. So I've been running all day. Went down to 26 Federal Plaza, joined Bishop Matthew Hyde in protesting the deportation and ending the TPS coverage for Haitians. So I've had a busy day already. But I want to point out to you that all of us need to be busy. Because these people are chipping away methodically and intentionally at our rights. Well, how you say that, Reverend? They put out Project 2025. They told you what they were going to do, and they are doing it. Question is, how are we going to respond? I'm on my way today to New Orleans for the Essence Music Festival. I always speak. And my challenge is more relevant this year than ever, that we need to be fighting back. How are we sitting around so docile and engaging in irrelevant stuff while unemployment is going up? They're trying to kill Medicare and Medicaid. They're trying to stop any contracts. Y'all talk about, well, we just need to build our own businesses. Well, A successful business now has to be able to globally distribute, or at least domestically distribute. Well, you can't get the financing for it because banks and companies can't give it to you based on DEI. We need to have your background. Well, I'm black and they never gave me an opportunity before, so I don't have that kind of background. Oh, well, that's just too bad. We got to fight back. Rem, is that going to work? That's how we got it the first place. How do you think we got affirmative action? How do you think we got DEI? Because we marched. We rallied. We put pressure on elected officials. We voted. Voted them in and voted them out. It don't take no rocket science to figure this out. Think about what you did. It used to be a R&B song saying, same thing it took to get your baby is the same thing it takes to keep it. Well, let's go with it. Keeping it real. Shop.
3: Keeping it real.
1: 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Be right back.
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2: It's Sybil Wilkes with What We Need to Know. The extreme weather is hot everywhere, so that's our top news story. The Trump administration issued emergency orders for the Mid-Atlantic power grid, maximizing fossil fuel plant output to prevent blackouts during this record-shattering East Coast heat wave. In economic news, Federal Reserve Chair Kevin Warsh announced that inflation risks have dropped significantly due to plunging energy prices following the recent U.S.-Iran peace framework, strongly reasserting the central bank's independent policy path. In entertainment, beloved 79-year-old actor Danny Glover revealed his multi-year diagnosis with Alzheimer's disease, announcing a public partnership with the Alzheimer's Association to fight the neurodegenerative disorder. A jaw-breaking stunt ended in handcuffs after two daredevil urban climbers scaled the Empire State Building's 1,454-foot antenna tower to unfurl a peace banner and stage a high-altitude marriage proposal before being immediately arrested by the NYPD. I'm Sybil Wilkes. Be informed. Be empowered.
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0: 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I'll be live this weekend, 4th of July weekend. I'll be live Saturday from New Orleans, going to New Orleans this evening. And I'll be live from New York Sunday. I think it is imperative that we stay informed and we give out information. One of the things that I have noticed down through the years is that when the right-wingers want to try to pull a fast one, they like to do it during holidays when they feel nobody's looking. So be prepared that Trump probably gonna come with some underhanded stuff this weekend, but he won't be underhanded me, because I'll be at Essence. I'm gonna do a couple of the panels. I'm gonna speak at the Superdome, but I'm gonna do my show. So whatever he do, I'll be on it. And with this heat wave, a lot of y'all will be inside anyway with the air conditioner on and doing whatever you're going to do inside. Turn on Politics Nation, 5 p.m. Eastern Time, both Saturday and Sunday, live up-to-the-minute shows. Then, of course, the Saturday Action Rally will go forward at the Mother AME Zion Church, 137th Street, and Lenox Avenue, 9 a.m. to 11 a.m. And, of course, you can also, you that are not in the New York, can watch it live on Impact Television or YouTube / NAN. And the big march. I just had a conference call, Zoom call, not even conference, Zoom call, we can see each other, with the heads of the Divine Nine fraternities about the March on Washington, August 28th in Washington. And they've all said they getting their Divine Nine members there. We need to make a national statement. Talked last night to some of the union leaders. They're all coming in. But what about you and yours? What statement are you making while they've taken away our districting and just broke down black congressional districts, killed DEI, diversity, equity, and inclusion, which kills jobs, contracts? You talk about black business, DEI means they ain't got to give black contractors any contracts. I'm talking about vendor contracts. Yes, small black businesses that through DEI was doing vending in schools and other situations like that. Gone. And there's been no national march in Washington on that. Now, there's been great marches, no kings and indivisible, but none black led. You ought to be there. Say, wait a minute, I got to be part of this. I got to make a statement. I can't just grumble and mumble. Go to www.nationalactionnetwork.net, nationalactionnetwork.net. Sign up and say, I'm coming. I want to know the bus is near me, or can I organize a bus if there isn't one? What do I need to do? And we will get back to you. I think that all of us, I like what SunCam57 has put on the message board, and I like what Joanne Kemp is saying. Joanne Kemp said, and Sun Cam agreed, saying cookouts, family reunions, graduation parties, and other events are great opportunities to register voters. They can go to vote.org or their supervisor of elections website. Great opportunity. Say, hey, yo, cuz, I ain't seen you in a long time. By the way, you registered. You up to speed. Let me help you if you're not. I mean, everybody relax and talk. Do that. Put it in the mix. People have told me, well, you know, my family's not that political. Your family eats, right? Your family pays a mortgage on rent, right? So they political. They just not making up their own decisions. You got to explain to them that everything they're doing is a result of some politics. The food they buy, the clothes they wear. They're political. They just don't know it. And they don't know it because you won't tell them. And I know, again, it's real hot out there, all over the Northeast. And I'm one that doesn't like air conditioning, and I had to turn the air conditioner on. So you're going to be inside, turn the TV on, watch Politics Nation. If you're not in New York, listen to the rally Saturday. Or if you are in New York, come to the rally. All right, let's go to the phones and take some of your calls. Let's start in Philadelphia, Pennsylvania with Brother Jacob. Jacob, W-U-R-D, the word, you're keeping it real with Al Sharpton.
1: Sir.
0: It's Brother Jacob.
1: Peace be unto you. Yeah, peace be unto you, Reverend Sharpton. I always say you're global listeners. And, you know, Reverend Al, we keep a call for all hands on deck on this one, right? Because, man, it's the real deal, Holyfield. And, you know, we going to understand why we dancing on the cookout. And that's excellent that we can get with our families. I mean, we need black families, white families, Latino families. We're going to come together and make sure that they know about exercising that voting right. I mean, all this other talk about anything different, we got to do what we got to do, and we got to do it now. So that's a, you know, because you remember the tune, what you see is what you get, right, Reverend Al?
0: And I remember very well.
1: Yeah, yes. I mean, I used to like that job, but that's what it says. We understand what we're seeing as black people in this America is what we're going to get. And that's absolutely nothing, say it again, right? So, like, I heard you speak, like, what do any American expect for us to do? As much as we have invested in this thing we call America, right? So, it, all hands on deck is needed, Rev, and because, again, this is not no joke. This is real. I mean, it's all right for us to have fun, and anytime I can get with my family, you know, I just love it. I don't care what day it is, you know. But, you know, you mentioned that heat, and we in our hoods, our neighborhoods, man, we got to look out for that woman down the street that we know don't have a lot of visitors, and she might be this heat. And if you got, you know, Reverend Al, the other day I was riding somewhere, and I saw somebody setting out some air conditioning, right? And so I backed up because, you know, a little Fred Sanford in me. And I asked the person, I said, oh, the air conditioner's no good, huh? He said, no, they work perfectly. We got central air now. And, man, they gave me the remotes and everything to them. And I look for somebody that I know need one and go do that. So we got to, you know, that village, Reverend Allen, and God bless you. You helping us to keep building back that village we had in the earlier struggle that we had in this country. And that's why our ancestors were successful. But I believe I see it coming back. And Reverend Dr. King, I got a dream, too. I know you got a dream. That's why you work so hard. I'm going to call you the hardest, like we used to call the Godfather Soul Jane Brown. I'm going to call you the hardest working brother in politics. All right?
0: Well, I did learn from him, being around him so many years and often. He was never idle, and he could not stand people idle around him. And I get up 4 o'clock in the morning. I go to the gym by 5, and I work all day till sundown and some. And I'm happy about it. Today,
1: hey,
0: we
1: Rev.
0: All have a work ethic.
1: Thank you.
0: All right. Thank you for your call. Always good to hear your voice, Brother Jacob. Let's take a break. I'll be right back. More of you on the phones. 1-877-532-5797.
2: Keeping it real.
0: Let's wish the mayor, Rodney Jones, a happy birthday next Tuesday. Happy birthday, Mr. Mayor. We'll be right back.
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2: Good afternoon. Look for some delays. If you're in Lake headed 90 westbound, you'll have more than a 20-minute delay due to an accident blocking the two left lanes just before Route 91. Emergency crews are on the scene. They're stop-and-go traffic reaching back to 306. 422 westbound, look for a disabled vehicle blocking the right lane of the exit ramp to northbound 271. There's a tow truck and police on the scene assisting. You'll find another accident involving a semi and car on the exit. Well, if you're headed 77 southbound, you'll find this accident on the exit ramp to Fleet Ave that's causing some slowdowns and delays. I'm Lorenzo Ware on Cleveland's News Talk 1490 WEREAM, the People Station.
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3: It's Sybil Wilkes with What We Need to Know. The extreme weather is hot everywhere, so that's our top news story. The Trump administration issued emergency orders for the Mid-Atlantic power grid, maximizing fossil fuel plant output to prevent blackouts during this record-shattering East Coast heat wave. In economic news, Federal Reserve Chair Kevin Warsh announced that inflation risks have dropped significantly due to plunging energy prices following the recent U.S.-Iran peace framework, strongly reasserting the central bank's independent policy path. In entertainment, beloved 79-year-old actor Danny Glover revealed his multi-year diagnosis with Alzheimer's disease, announcing a public partnership with the Alzheimer's Association to fight the neurodegenerative disorder. A jaw-breaking stunt ended in handcuffs after two daredevil urban climbers scaled the Empire State Building's 1,454-foot antenna tower to unfurl a peace banner and stage a high-altitude marriage proposal before being immediately arrested by the NYPD. I'm Sybil Wilkes. Be informed. Be empowered.
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0: Keeping it real, keeping it real. I am your host, Reverend Al Sharpton. And we're back. Let's go right to the phone. Let's go to Northwest Atlanta with our one and only D in Northwest Atlanta. D, special D.
1: You are such a kind person, and I learned. And you know, I'm a retired teacher, but I learned so much from you, Reb. And I'm gonna learn something else from you today because I got a question for you. But I was thinking about 4th of July today, and I was reminiscing about what it meant to me as a child, and as a child growing up in the projects, all it meant was that I was gonna get some new summer clothes.
0: Right, you know,
1: we got back to school clothes. We got a couple outfits for Christmas, and then we got some summer clothes for 4th of July. It never dawned on me to think about why everybody was celebrating. It just meant that I would get together with my family, and I'd have some new shorts. And at this time of year, I think a whole lot of black folk, we all go back and like to read and what Frederick Douglass, you know, that paper that he wrote, what to the slave is the 4th of July. So I think it's time for all of us to pull that out again. What to the slave is the 4th of July, written by Frederick Douglass. And we can ask ourselves, what to black America does the 4th of July mean right now with a pedophile felon in the White House being led by a white nationalist like Stephen Miller? If people don't know who Stephen Miller is, if you're listening to me right now, you don't know Stephen Miller, please write his name down and Google him, everybody. That's the person who's in Trump's ears day in and day out. Reb, I want to thank you. When I watch your shows on the weekend, you had a woman, I think she was from Washington State the other day. She was a representative. When I look at those shows, you bring on these people that I'm not familiar with. So I'm here in Georgia, so I know Senator Ossoff and Warnock, and Representative Nikema Williams is my representative, and Andrea Boone is my local city council person. But I'm not familiar with a lot of the people across the nation. And you have those people on your show, and they're so articulate, and they're so intelligent. And I want to thank you for bringing them on. And that's one of the reasons I don't want to miss your show. But my question to you, and something that I want you to expose on to your listeners today, is what do you say? What is the answer when someone says to you, they hear me talking all the time about politics, and then they'll say to me, well, I'm not political. And I try to explain to them, everybody is political.
0: You are right.
1: What would you say, Reverend Al?
0: Yeah, what I would say, let me first comment on what you said. I want you to know it is intentional that I have a lot of people on, like the congresswoman from the state of Washington and others, that don't get a lot of national exposure. One, they deserve it. People need to know around the country what they're doing, not just in their communities. Two, they're on committees that can give us vital information. And three, I want us to know what kind of talent we have, because a lot of us know three or four names and think that's all, and that is not true. We have 60 black members of Congress, many of them doing very good work, very gifted, and they're not appealing to other TV hosts because they don't care about that. I do. We fought to get them in. We got to get them the exposure to stay in. So I appreciate you recognizing that, because I always...
1: And I appreciate you for that.
0: And we get the big names, too. But how did the big names get to be a big name? They got opportunities. And they got the bookings. I want to help build some. And I feel real proud when I meet people in Congress or even in social justice work. They say, you know, the first show I ever did was your show, because I've been on 15 years at the end of August. And I feel proud about that. I want people to say that I invested in them because somebody had to invest in me. Bishop Washington gave me a chance. Reverend William Jones, Reverend Jesse Jackson, maybe as youth director. I was just 13 years old in New York. James Brown. So I owe because I collected, and I'm paying off my debt. Now, what do I say when people say they're not political? I ask them, let me ask you something. Do you pay taxes? Yeah, I got to.
1: That's political.
0: Yeah, and who determines your tax rate? I said political. And your payment is political because it's based on a political decision how much state, federal, or city, in some cities, taxes you pay. That's political. Where you live, you have a house or apartment? Yes. What zone? Well, before you answer, that's political. Zoning is political. The zone you live in determines your sanitation pickup, determines how they deal with utilities and policing in your area. That's political. Your children go to school? Yes. That is run by a politically charged Department of Education. I need to keep going. You got on
1: the shirt. The garbage collections.
0: Garbage collection. Fire department. Don't call the firehouse if you ain't political, because it is the political that pays their salaries. So on and on down to the underwear you wearing, it had to be approved by the apparel department. You know, when you walk in a department store, all of that has to be cleared in order to sell in the United States. So do me a favor, as I tell people, don't tell people you're not political, because you don't want people to know you are that uninformed. They'll be calling you ignorant. Don't say that. And They kind of like put their head down. You're only exposing your ignorance because everybody knows what I'm just saying. So rather than you saying something smart, people are looking at you and laugh and say, that guy's a jerk, because they know better. But thank you for your call. Always good to hear your voice. Let me go to a Brother Meech in Milwaukee, Wisconsin. Brother Meech.
2: Hello?
0: Hello.
2: Yes, good afternoon to you.
0: Good afternoon.
2: Doctor, I'm concerned a little bit. I'm here in Milwaukee. We got a man president that's in my friend, and he's running for Congress.
0: And you got a what? You're coming in muffled.
2: Let me go get that right quick. Okay, that should be better. We got a man president down here, Arthur Burks, and he's running for Congress, man. And we need all the support we can get from anybody, because we're tired. Like you said, we got to vote these people in and out. And the Congress lady that we have, she's grounded and rooted now. She's been here for a long time. But we're not getting no action.
0: He's the president of the chapter.
2: Yeah, here in Milwaukee. Yeah, Arthur Burks.
0: I know who he is.
2: We've been out there fellowshipping. Matter of fact, I helped him get going with that situation, man. Because, you know, even though I might disagree on certain things, there are certain needs, you know. So I'm not confused about who I am and where I come from and what must be done.
0: No, I'm surprised he has not reported that to the field director, and I would know he was. I don't even know he was running. I know him, and I certainly know you. Let me talk to Reverend Toon. I did not know that.
2: Right, right. And then something else I wanted to ask before I get off the call. Doc, now, mostly all of our civil rights activists, especially at your level, have met with the powers to be. Now, I know you were in the White House quite a few times with Obama. You might even been a few times with Clinton.
0: Biden.
2: And Biden, but now we got this other guy, which we really need leadership in to get something. I mean, the marching is beautiful. You know, I participated, I've sponsored some, and especially if it's a cause, because I got great convictions because of my religious views. But any time that I see a cause that needs attention, and that I feel that won't violate my convictions, then right. I'm in. I'm in. But so I'm wondering. Now we have Whitney Young. He met with the Nixon people. Dr. King met with
0: I met with George Bush. George Bush and I.
2: So
0: went
2: why you haven't
0: there.
2: Met with this one that we claim that it's so vital to our people? Why well, hasn't you, black leadership?
0: Whoa! You got a pen? Call 202-456-1414. 202-456-1414. That's number to the White House. They ain't changed since I've been born. Ask them why. It's not like they invited us. One thing, every president you named I met with, from Bush to Clinton to Obama to Biden, invited us to the White House. I've been arrested for marching. I've been arrested for sitting in. I've not been arrested for breaking an entry. Let's take a break. We'll be right back. Keep it real. That's what I do. Shopton. That's my name. Be right back.
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0: 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I am the host and producer, Dr. Gwen Jarvis, at this time, and being online, joined by my co-host, Lloyd Toddy, and we hope that everybody enjoy the show for today. How are you, Lloyd?
1: I'm doing wonderful, Dr. Jarvis.
0: Well, that's good. I got this bag here. I've been going back and forth and back and forth from my home here. So I guess it's going back home. It'll catch up with you one day. Okay. This is a very special month. And I want to thanks for my poet being on, Aunt Elmarie White. How are you?
2: I am doing great, Dr. Jarvis, doing wonderful.
0: Thank you. I'm going to get all of y'all in here one day. Just like last week, sometimes we have a bunch of people, and we're going to get everybody in here. Everybody.
2: I'm planning on coming in soon.
0: Okay. All right. Well, this is a very special month. And the reason why it's special, because I was born this month, and so was my co-host. My birthday is July 16th, and I'll be turning, I ain't telling. And Lloyd will be turning, I ain't telling. However, happy birthday to everybody who's born in the month of July. The hottest month of the year. Oh, my gosh. I don't know what
1: indeed
0: the weather
1: it is.
0: Yes. And we have someone calling in a few minutes from further south, and she's going to tell us what the weather is down there. Okay. We know there's criteria to coming to Tea and Honey with Dr. Gwen Jarvis, and the criteria is to come with an open mind, ready to be empowered, enlightened, and educated. There is always something to learn, even how to tie your shoes. There are some people, or either what they call their Velcro shoes. Even you got to learn how to Velcro stuff, because I have had to. So we can't say that there's nothing to learn, because there's always something that we have to learn. And that's what we're going to do today. We're going to learn some things. But before we get started, I have, our poet is going to grace us with a prayer poem. But before she does that, I have a prayer request. And my prayer request is that I have, from here to the east, almost to the west coast, I have doves. Been having them 17 years. It took me 10 years to get them. They have a baby who was 7 years old. Doves don't multiply like other birds. It takes them about 10 years. So on Sunday, while I was going to church, the baby bird, who's very frisky, decided he was going to open up the cage while it was on the balcony. I come home from church, my birds are nowhere to be found. Flying all over the thing, the complex, like they think they own something. Needless to say, the hard-head baby bird is still out. The mother is constantly at the window looking for her baby. So what that shows tells me, my Beverly, hello, how are you?
3: Hi, Dr. Gwen.
0: Thanks for calling in. And before I go further with this story, what's the weather like where you are?
3: We're about triple digits.
0: Oh, my gosh. So we're not going to complain. We're going to be happy, because we don't have these many hot days here in Ohio. Thanks for calling in. So I'm sharing this story about my bird is missing. And what I have observed from these birds, the mother bird came back home, the father bird came back in, come home, but the baby bird, who's 7 years old, Kyle, has not come back. And how this mother bird has been steady in the window, in the cage, just like parents do, looking for their children. And how he's been gone since Sunday, but I can see him flying around the complex like he got to get the feel of things, like he running something or whatever. But how even animals, pets, they also have feelings, and how that mother bird has not moved out the window, and I don't even think she has eaten since Sunday.
3: Mm-hmm.
0: Wow. Okay. This is
1: wow.
0: Yep. So my prayer is, if you can include my doves, because I love my doves. I have three white doves, and the doves are usually not homing birds. Homing birds, but they're familiar with their community, where they their home, and eventually they do come back home. And it's been since Sunday, so we will. I'm waiting for my bird to come home, so I'm a little sad. But I believe she'll be home, and my neighbor says, oh, she'll come back. He'll come back. He'll come back. So at this time, I'd like to yield to our poet, Anne Marie White.
2: Hey, everyone.
0: Anne Marie White.
2: Hey, radio family. On this day, July 2nd, 2026, to our radio family guests and friends, dear Lord, guide our steps where hope, love, and peace will be in our hearts. Teach us grace for the months ahead. May our path we walk be strengthened by you every day. Teach us to bring our doubts and pain, knowing you will make them whole again. Keep lightening the way in every choice we make. Bless our homes, family, and friends. Let no harm or danger come our way. I give you all the glory, honor, and praise. In your holy name, I pray. Remember, don't let nobody take the J out of your joy. Have a great day, everyone. Be blessed.
0: Thank you very much, Anne Marie. Thank you very much. And would you tell, share with our listeners about your book?
2: Oh, my book is on Amazon, Inspirational Poems by Anne Marie White. And you can also Google me at AnneMarieWhite.org, and it will take you right to the Amazon page. Thank you, and thank you to those who have already bought the book. Thank you so much.
0: All right.
2: Love you all.
0: Yes, and thank you very much, and have a good evening.
2: You too.
0: Okay.
2: Bye-bye.
0: All right. We always start the first week or the first show of the month doing something inspirational and spiritual, because this is the way I like for us to be grounded, so that we can have some formation as we go forward in the opportunity of having this form on Urban One Radio One, so we can reach not only our communities, but our world. And I like to thank for that and those who make those things happen for us. Okay, so let's take a deep breath. Always three. Beverly, who's calling
3: for
0: the Carolinas. How are you?
3: Well, I'm doing great.
0: Well, that's good.
3: I'm in Durham, North Carolina.
0: Okay. All right.
3: Yesterday was the feast day for Pauli Murray. She's an Episcopal saint, the very first female ordained, and she grew up here in Durham.
0: Oh, okay. Well, that sounded like that was nice.
3: It was wonderful.
0: Oh, okay. All right. So we are, how old? We are 250 years old. Do you have any comments about that?
3: We are going through a major transition, and going forward, we have to decide the direction we're going to take.
0: Okay. How do you feel about the directions we're going to? Because we know there is so much news out. It's just like, how do you feel about that?
3: I think the people that claim to be in power do not understand the power of the people. We won't be erased.
0: Yeah. Prior to my show, Al Sharpton is on, and he just said something earlier that was real profound. He said, for people who say they're not into politics, they don't vote, his response to that was, if you're paying taxes, you're into politics. I had never, and that is so simple, because even if a child goes to the store in the Carolinas, you got to pay taxes on food.
3: Absolutely.
0: So that makes you political. If you buy gasoline, there's taxes. That tax goes to the government. So we can't say that we're not political or we don't. So that means that we have a responsibility that our forefathers made for us, is to exercise our right to vote. And I don't know about in the Carolinas. You know what, in the Carolinas, y'all vote all the time, because my daughter works with the Board of Election. It's like y'all seem like y'all vote every day. I don't know. It just,
3: we have a lot of independent thinkers, but the GOP has gerrymandered the state.
0: Okay. like a lot of other places. A lot of other places. It's quite interesting. All right. There is something
1: that's well, I think
0: okay.
1: Also, I don't mean to cut you off. I think the other thing just that it means that what you're paying your taxes and stuff like that, you're paying the salaries for these people that are making these decisions. And really, they work for the people. Whereas they seem to, at times, make it seem like it's the other way around. And maybe the people need to express their, what kind of flex their muscle a little bit. Maybe start working towards maybe people in some of these positions having limits on their terms, kind of like the presidency, instead of having someone sitting in the Senate for 50 years, where they may be out of touch with the people. So maybe, I think that's what he was saying by if you're paying taxes, that you are political, as well as that for everything that the prior generations went through, just to be able to give you the opportunity to cast that ballot, it's almost like a slap in the face to them and their efforts. If you're not out here trying to get active and learn more about government, especially at the lower levels, where like your communities and things like that, where you have definitely a lot more of a direct effect on things that can happen with your vote.
0: I totally agree. That means people need to take it personal and see that it does affect them. Everything is more so now than before, or how we are all personally affected. Yep. Okay. All right. Serious. Okay. Beverly?
4: Yes, I'm here.
0: Okay, were you going to say something?
4: I was just thinking of a Plato quote. He said, if you don't choose your leaders, you'll end up being ruled by your inferiors.
0: I like that. I like that quote. That's interesting. That's something that people...
4: One of the penalties for refusing to participate in politics is that you end up being ruled, governed by your inferiors.
0: And it seems like that's what's taking place, too. People have a fear of saying something to them. And I had someone to say to me, I was at the dentist, at the dentist's office, and they said, the politicians need to remember we're the ones who make it possible for them to go to the dentist.
4: Yes.
0: And I don't think they understand that. Okay, StoryCorps, NPR, and the Library of Congress is featuring what, Beverly?
4: This is Neck 250. Sorry, my little dog is yelling at me.
0: That's okay. I have birds. I understand. So what's taking place on starting July 7th?
4: I thought it was July 4th.
0: Oh, 4th, okay.
4: But this is Connect 250, and what they do, StoryCorps has wonderful conversations. Usually it's between people that know each other or family members, and they discuss events in their lives or the history or the family. This time, they're going to pair two people that don't know each other to have maybe a 40-minute conversation, and then place those into the Library of Congress as oral histories and provide a snapshot for America at this historic 250-year anniversary.
0: Is there a way that we can share this information to people who are not aware of it, that they might be interested in participating, attending that online?
4: Absolutely. At StoryCorps, StoryCorps.org, you will see it pop up at the open page, and you can register.
0: Okay.
4: And they will pair you.
0: Okay. All right. Okay, so we will post that so that people will be able to tune in to Connect 250. And it's going to be for 40 minutes. I'd like to thank you very much for sharing that information so that we can be in tune, so we can be informed. We need to be informed, and that's what Tea and Honey with Dr. Gwen is about, is to inform us of things that affect every man, woman, and child. It's serious. It's very, very serious situation. Okay, Lloyd, you have something to say?
1: No, just listen. I think that it's a great celebration, and with the nation being 250 years old, it is also a great thing where it's that you can bring a lot of social issues out to talk about things that are happening in the communities.
0: Mm-hmm.
1: Wow. So let's not make it all. And I'm not saying that you're making it, that anyone's making it all negative. But let's focus on some of the positive things that happen too, because even though we don't have the greatest leadership in Washington, D.C., we have made strides, and a lot of people have made a lot of positive contributions to the world. So I think if we can focus on some of the positive things as well and mention some of the other things that's going on, some of the challenges, I think that that helps make everything a lot more balanced, if you will.
0: Yes, I agree with that.
1: Because we can talk about the bad stuff all day.
0: Mm-hmm.
1: But the thing is, as long as we're making positive strides to correct those, bringing them to light, and getting the community involved, I think that's how we'll move forward. It's not going to be a quick thing. It will take time. Because some people are just happy just being until something affects them directly. But I think that we should kind of have a nice balance there.
0: I agree with that, because I don't care what community you go to across these United States of America, when the weather, not just when the weather is warm, but there's all kinds of activities that's taking place, which are very positive, all kind mm-hmm. of awareness things going on. Some of them are free. You just need to just show up, because folks put a lot of energy into bringing, as Lloyd says, positive things to our communities. We should participate. I went to something recently, and these people, anyway, we need to participate. We need to get out there and become educated and to become informed. And also to build relationships. Nobody said you got to take them home with you, but it's about building relationships. Over Father's Day weekend, Lloyd and I, we had an event for men. And then the positive things that came out of that is like overwhelming. Because you never know who needs what someone can gain from it. And we need that. Because it's so much negative stuff going on. They don't even talk about all the positive stuff. I received something, I think, that about 100 black men in New York or whatever it is, Lloyd, and all these things, the success of these young people. You want to speak on that, Lloyd?
1: Yes. And New York, there was the 40th anniversary of the 100 black men. So it was an event that happened in Manhattan, New York. So it's a celebration every year. But this year was the 40th anniversary.
0: Yeah.
1: And it was in New York. So I didn't get a chance to go this year. But I do plan on going again in the future with me being a member of the organization. So the 100 Black Men is very positive. And it's a great organization that's out here that is teaching young men about mentorship, financial literacy,
0: mm-hmm.
1: and health and wellness as well.
0: Yes, definitely. Definitely, yes. Yes. And it's a lot.
4: Building bonds and brotherhood.
0: Mm-hmm.
1: Yes, definitely.
0: Mm-hmm.
1: trying to do what we can to be a positive influence to these next generation of children that's coming up. So then that way, hopefully, we can offset some of the maybe the negative things that they're seeing out there with having more one-on-one and organic relationships with some of these young men and even some young women, too.
0: Mm-hmm. And I like the fact that young men, because young men need all the support that we can give them. And if they're not the men, they're not the head of the house. And as some mothers like for that want to say to their young men, they're not the head of the house, but they need to be able to be in their place and enjoy being who they are at their age. It's just, it's important.
1: There can be different social pressures there for that young man to possibly become a little more mature faster than he needs to, depending on what that male role model or male situation is in their home, and especially if they excel in athletics and are getting some notoriety. Of course, and everyone thinks that their child is going to the league, when that's not always the factor.
0: Mm-hmm.
1: So I understand some of the pressures that sometimes they may have dealing with life, because now all of a sudden you're everyone's savior. And that's not always the case.
0: Yes. Would you say that one more time? I like that, what you just said.
1: What about always not being the savior?
0: Mm-hmm.
1: Yeah, no, those young men that are excelling athletically are not always the savior.
0: Mm-hmm.
1: So just because they're great at sports now doesn't mean that they can translate to the next level. Or even if they even want to translate. So the thing is, we have to be careful and let these young men enjoy just the sports, to learn leadership, to learn teamwork, and learn how to deal with a little bit of adversity. But also, these young men need to be coachable.
0: Mm-hmm.
1: They need to be respectful. And I think that they know everything, because they don't just because they are great at a sport at this time.
0: Yes. Yes. Yep.
5: Yep.
0: I didn't hear you. What did you say, Beverly?
4: Well, I was just thinking it's not only important for the young men, for example, if they have athletic ability, but all of us, as we prepare toward going toward retirement, we need to plan for life after, because a lot of young men that go into professional sport end up being broke because they don't plan for the future.
0: Mm-hmm. I wonder how.
1: No, you're correct.
0: Okay, all right.
1: You're very correct there. The thing is that some of these individuals have like a savior or a survivor's remorse kind of thing, because they're the ones that made it out the challenging event, and maybe they feel like they have to take care of everyone.
5: Oh, that's
1: but
5: true.
1: But the thing is that some people don't realize is that when they sign those contracts, they have to pay taxes for one, which is enormous because they're in a whole different tax bracket. They have to pay agents, accountants, and all these other things. And then even at that, if you have an average career, which is 4 years, most likely you don't have a bunch of millions. But say you have a longer career than that, say you start playing professional sports, and say you're 21 and you retire at 31, you're still a very young man.
4: Yes. Yeah.
0: Mm-hmm.
1: So the money, so that definitive amount of money that you made has to last you an infinite amount of time, which means you have to say a lot of no's.
0: Excuse me. Yes, that is so correct. That is so, yes, that's very powerful. Okay, can we take a, we have someone. Okay, we want to go to a break for a minute, and we will be back, and we're going to continue this conversation about how we can empower these young men and young women today. Best known as our future leaders. This is Tea and Honey with Dr. Gwen Jarvis. You are here to be empowered, educated, and to be loved. We're about love on this show. We'll be back in a minute.
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7: Good afternoon. Look for some delays. If you're in Lake headed 90 westbound, you'll have more than a 20-minute delay due to an accident blocking the two left lanes just before Route 91. Emergency crews are on the scene. They're stop-and-go traffic reaching back to 306. 422 westbound, look for a disabled vehicle blocking the right lane of the exit ramp to northbound 271. There's a tow truck and police on the scene assisting. You'll find another accident involving a semi and car on the exit. Well, if you're headed 77 southbound, you'll find this accident on the exit ramp to Fleet Ave that's causing some slowdowns and delays. I'm Lorenzo Ware on Cleveland's News Talk 1490 WEREAM, the People Station.
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0: Thanks for staying tuned in to 1000 with Dr. Gwen Jarvis. This Thursday afternoon, July 2nd, 2026, at this time, we're going to bring on who I served as co-host for the Pastors Coalition on Mondays with Pastor, my friend, J.D., Aaron Phillips. How are you, Pastor friend?
1: I'm doing fantastic. Good evening, Dr. Jarvis, and to all your wonderful audience. How are you doing this evening, ma'am?
0: I am doing good. I'm doing good.
1: Good. Always a pleasure to be a guest on your show.
0: Of course. You got to come in house. Got to come in the new house.
1: Oh, yeah. Well, you got to invite me.
0: Come on. Hurry up. I see you coming down the street now.
1: Okay. All right. Let's set it up.
0: Okay. All right. Okay. You have something going on. What's going on coming up?
1: Next Saturday, all roads lead to Frederick Douglass Rec Center, which is located on 15401 Miles Avenue in Cleveland, Ohio. We're having our community outreach, and it's called One Big Family Reunion. And we're our church, Clearhouse Baptist Church, is partnering with many community organizations, but chiefly with Peace, Love, and Light, which is led by one of our members who is in charge of our health care at our church. Her name is Tiana Burks. We affectionately call her Peaches, and she has gathered several local community organizations to come together to reach out to the community. We're going to have food, we're going to have family, and we're going to have fun. We're going to have games to play. We're going to be outside just enjoying each other's company. We're going to have healthy food. We're going to have other sponsors. And I just learned today, Dr. Jarvis, that our Treehouse band is going to be coming to play between 1 and 3.
0: Oh,
1: you
0: wow.
1: Certainly don't want to miss that.
0: Okay.
1: So we want to be there. We're going to reach out to the community. We have giveaways, book bags. We're just going to be enjoying each other and letting the community know that we care about them. Everything is free. We're sponsoring the whole event. You don't have to bring anything but yourself and your kids. Come from 1 to 90. You are welcome to come. There will be something for you. We're going to have access to the basketball court. We're going to have a 3-on-3 tournament. We're going to have a good time and enjoy each other's fellowship and establish some good fellowship in our community.
0: That sounds like fun. Now, what is the address, the physical address of the rec center?
1: Let me give it to you one more time. It's 15401 Miles Avenue. It's right next to the new Kennedy High School.
0: Mm-hmm.
1: It's the rec center, Frederick Douglass Rec Center, absolutely named after our forefather, Frederick Douglass.
0: Okay.
1: And we'll be there from 10:30 to 4 o'clock, and you don't want to miss this special event. As we reach out to our community and let the community know we love them. Our motto is people don't care how much you know until they know how much you care. And we want to make sure people know how much we care. We're going to actually have some health issues as well. We can get your blood drawn, blood pressure taken, and make some medical appointments. We're going to have everything that you need is going to be out there for your disposal from 10:30 to 4 o'clock. Next Saturday, July 11th, 2026.
0: And that's one of those things we were talking about earlier, how there's so many things to do, and it's free. You just have to show up.
1: Now, listen, let me make it clear. It's free to the public. There's a cost for everything. It's just not, we're just not charging the public. We have sponsors. Our church is one of the sponsors, Strauss Baptist Church. And our church is right down the street, 11318 Miles Avenue. Best place to be on Sunday morning at 9 a.m. And by the way, we will be having worship service, Dr. Jarvis, on this Sunday, even though it's the day after the 4th of July.
0: Okay. All right. Thank you so much. Thank you.
1: Thank you for letting us make that announcement. And hopefully you can come out there and take some pictures and share them with everyone how important this event is.
0: I plan to be there. I do plan to be there. Okay. And this we were talking about earlier, Pastor, is that there are so many things to do in communities. People can't say they have nothing to do. Because there's so many things to do, and especially with the, it's too many things to do. How can we even schedule them all in?
1: Right.
0: Yeah, something. Right. Okay, thank you so much, and have a good evening. Tell everybody
1: you.
0: I said hello.
1: You have a good show. I'm still listening.
0: Okay, and I'll be in the morning. Okay. All right. Let's take a breather for a minute. I have, even though my guest is not here because of an emergency, so hopefully she'll be able to be here next week. And I had prepared this little packet because I believe in holistic things. I went through a medical journey, been going through it most in and out of my life, and no medication, but I believe in holistic things. So in this bag that I've been taking home and carrying for my co-host, it has some information about stretch. It has some information about things that we can sit at our desk, at our chairs, and we can do so that we can keep ourselves empowered. This temple that God gave us, we need to take care of it. And it's simple things that we need to do. What do you think about that, Beverly?
2: Oh, it's so important. Being sedentary means that you're automatically going to be less healthy.
0: Mm-hmm.
2: Our bodies are intended to move.
0: Oh, what did you say? What was that word? Our bodies are to do what?
2: They're intended to move.
0: To move. Okay. And that's not difficult because we got to get up out of the bed. We got to eat. We got to go to the bathroom or whatever. So we need to move. And people don't understand. Just move. And I have this thing that I put on social media today about stretch. Only 5 minutes. Stretch yourself. Stretch. So I have this whole packet, and Beverly, I'll email it to you about how we can just take care of ourselves. You know, even if you just sit down and move your feet up and down and up and down and up and down, it's also might be, I want to classify that being a part of Tai Chi because I take Tai Chi. And all those simple things, Lloyd, simple things. Everybody listening, simple things to do to move yourself.
3: I agree. It is simple things.
0: Yeah. Yeah, just simple things. We don't have to go to the spa because after you get a certain age, to the gym, because some of those things might not be good for you if you're over 40-some years old. But those simple little things, stretch up, reach up. And I think sometimes when you go into stores, because they have things way up in, I call it up in heaven, and sure, people like me have to reach because they don't have those sticks anymore because they're not safe. That's so we can stretch. I tried to get some coconut water yesterday, went in a store, and it was way up there, and I had to just stretch. And how healthy that is for us, how beneficial. And then that means, we're doing what God wants us to do. Ain't that right, Beverly? To move.
2: That's it.
0: So today,
2: absolutely.
0: Yep, make sure we stretch. Beverly, what are some of the community things that's going on in Durham right now that people can go to?
2: We have a tradition for the 4th of July. There is a former plantation called Stagville. So the community gets together and reads Frederick Douglass's speech from 1851, What to the Slave is the 4th of July.
0: I like that. So does it last?
2: It's quite moving.
0: Yes. Yes. Do they have vendors there too where you can buy food and all that sort of stuff, purchase food? Cause like passing.
2: No, it's just intended to be a celebration of freedom.
0: Okay. All right. Okay. That sounds good. Okay. What about you, Lloyd? You know some things that's going on in your community?
3: Well, not this weekend. Well, there's a lot of things going on as far as going out to the parks and stuff like that. But as far as my organizations, no, the most things that we usually do is like the third week of the month, like when we have the Saturday Academy for the 100 Black Men out at Tri-City East.
0: Mm-hmm.
3: But I have to get the correct date for it because it may have shifted some.
0: Okay. All right. I think pretty soon, if they haven't started already in most communities, because I know we have over close to over 40 here, ethnic communities. It could be the Greek, it could be the Asian, but all those sort of things are taking place now all over the place. So that's a good thing, too. But right now.
2: So what are your plans, okay. Dr. Gwen?
0: No, what did you say?
2: What are your plans?
0: Stay home.
2: Okay.
0: I always tell people I use, either I'm with my children in North Carolina, we're traveling somewhere. I love going to the beach. But if I'm here at home, I stay home for the holidays. I don't go nowhere. Yeah. I just stay home. And I've done that forever. All holidays is always my rest period. And I'm not much of a rib eater, but I do want some ribs. And I've been trying to see if I can find some ribs. And my cousin even owns a business, and they're not cooking ribs. He's not cooking this, so I don't know. He's starving me this weekend.
3: Well, go to a local park. I'm sure there'll be plenty of people barbecuing out there.
0: Well, I called a couple places today, and they said they weren't cooking either. It's like, what in the world is wrong with these people? Don't they know I need something to eat?
3: Yeah. Go to Woodhill Park or something. Somebody make you a plate.
0: Oh, that's a good idea. Okay. All right. Okay. I'm going to try to find something to eat. Mm-hmm. Well, what else y'all want to talk about? Beverly, we have just ended Gun Violence Month across the country. And that's how we initially met, because we are members of Moms Men Action Against Gun Violence. Would you share with us perhaps a journey that you have had? I have been with Moms Men Against Gun Violence since 2016, and the bishop of the AME Church put me in that position. What is your take? What's going on with gun violence in your community, in your area?
2: Well, for folks that maybe haven't heard of Moms Demand Action, it's not just women, and it was started because of the tragedy at the Sandy Hook Elementary School. And you might have heard that InfoWars was bought by The Onion. And the man that was saying that it was a hoax was ordered to pay those families $1.3 billion, I believe.
0: Mm-hmm.
2: And he's not paid them. So tomorrow they're going to start... Well, actually, tonight at 8 o'clock, they're going to start doing a parody with that site, the InfoWars. And they're going to give the money to those families.
0: Oh, well, that's good. And one of the members of that family, in fact, I talked to her this morning, is Eleanor Jackson. She's a member of my church, and we remember St. James AME Church, and we talk every day. And, yeah, she was sharing the same thing with me this morning when I talked to her. It's interesting that life is just, hate to say that, it's an interesting thing. This month, you all don't know that I'm wearing green tennis shoes. I've been wearing green tennis shoes for a month.
2: Yeah.
0: And because June was Mental Health Month for men, and the color is green. This month, there are so many health awareness. It's just like a whole rainbow of colors. And one of the main colors is still green. In addition to that, this is minority inclusive of what you can look on the internet and see. An inclusion of minority health. It's just so many things is involved in it. And how we as a people need to see what they are so that we can... We might have ourselves, our family, or somebody we know are suffering from some of these health situations, I want to call it. As Lloyd said, we want to stay positive so that we can address those and see how we can be advocates and be supportive. That's what advocates are, to be supportive. Because everybody on this earth is suffering or knows somebody who is suffering from something. And it could be one of these awareness situations that we have going on in our country. What do you think about that, Lloyd?
3: No, I do agree with the awareness. That you have to be aware. So then that way you don't tend to repeat some of the things that happened in the past. Or at least if things are trying to get repeated, you have a way to kind of redirect the energy into something else.
0: Mm-hmm.
3: Well, I had a question, Ms. Beverly. We were talking about gun violence and stuff like that?
4: Yeah.
3: Okay. My thoughts are, even though there's a negative perception of gun ownership, what do you think about individuals that, when they do have a gun, that they do go get the proper training, insurance, and all that kind of stuff? Or are you just, or are you possibly just against people having them? I'm not saying that you are. I'm just asking, ma'am. So you think that only like the police should have them, or some sort of law enforcement, like police or the military?
4: Well, I grew up in a family where my father was hunting. We had a gun in every closet in my house, but none of us would think about going to harm someone else. And that's part of the difference. Also, the gun manufacturers are targeting young people. And we're concerned because a lot of the laws are trying to decrease the age where you can own a gun without training. And an 18-year-old does not need an AR assault weapon.
3: No, I agree. HR definitely does not need that type of firepower. What about some of these gun shows where the rules are a little more flexible and the moral compass isn't the same as long as you got cash? What kind of rules do you think need to possibly be made or enforced for them to help with us overall?
4: With the gun shows, they should still screen so that people that aren't authorized to own a weapon, if they're a felon that's been convicted of a violent crime or so forth, they are not allowed to buy them. And so universal background checks is important.
0: Oh, yes.
3: No, I do agree that it needs to be a little more stringent. I've just seen a couple of times on TV, like a 2020 investigative report where it showed like someone that was a felon or like an underage person went to one of these shows and they were like buying guns and all this kind of stuff just because they had the cash and they had the hidden camera on them. So I do agree that there need to be more stringent rules and regulations there, and that I do believe that you should have to wait maybe a 24-hour period or something like this, or do like some kind of background check right then when you get some kind of report to say that the person is good or not.
0: Well, are people I'm sorry. You can go ahead.
4: I was just going to say, we have programs to help safe secure storage, because a lot of weapons are obtained in car break-ins, and so the person that might be a responsible owner, but once it's stolen, they lose control of what happens to that weapon.
3: Yeah, I agree. There is something that you can do about a stolen weapon. So if you do have them legally, I think that you should want to get it registered with your local police department. So then that way, if it ever is stolen, then that takes a little bit of liability off you to a degree. But I also agree with you where it does need to be secured somewhere safe. So then that way, children just going through like their parents' closets or whatever just can't grab it and think that's a toy or something like that. Or if someone wants to try and steal your gun, if you have a trigger lock on it or something like that, or you have it in a secure box, if they want to go through all that to get your weapon, then that's a whole nother story.
4: Well, secure storage does save lives, and we encourage people to ask if they send their children for a play date with friends, to just check and make sure if the family has weapons that they keep them secure.
0: Yes. It's said, too, that there are more gun incidents in households than what it is out on the street. And they go unreported. So gun safety, and one thing that Moms Demand Action Against Gun Violence, and I see some other organizations doing now, they give away gun locks. Yes. And also you can buy the case. They have a case, too. They give away so many cases, too, to secure those guns. I learned how to use a rifle and a gun when I was 11 years old in the country, my grandfather. But I don't, you know, that education, they didn't have CCW then, I don't know. But there is an opportunity. He taught us how to do that. I was the only girl, and all my cousins and brothers and all these cousins. But Lloyd, are people still being trained? CCW? Is the training still available? Okay. All right. Okay. Something happened.
4: I think you were asking Lloyd, but
0: okay.
4: Every town and Moms Demand Action does now have a training program.
0: Yes. And it's mobile too, isn't it?
4: Well, I haven't personally taken it, so I'm not sure.
0: Okay. All right. Okay. All right. Okay. All right. Well, thank you very much for being my guest, and our guest that was to be here, she had an emergency, family emergency, but she'll be with us next week. However, I like to share, and I like to thank people who thank supporters of Tea and Honey with Dr. Gwen Jarvis by donating to keeping these tea leaves going. And also, you're welcome to advertise on Tea and Honey with Dr. Gwen Jarvis, not just in the area I am, but the invitation and your information will be nationwide. So that opportunity is there, and the information is posted. You can text, you can email me at teaandhoneydrgwen@gmail.com. The Zelle information is my telephone number, or you can also text me, and those numbers are area code 216-374-5147. And Beverly, over the weekend, as I said, this event that Father's Day weekend, All About the Men Pathway was a success. I was very pleased at the work that we put into it and the results. So we've been asked to do something else. So September 5th in the greater Cleveland area, I'm calling it the All About Men Pathway Kickback. And it's going to be Saturday, September 5th, at my place of choice that I really like because I am a tree hugger. I love trees. It's going to be held at the Shaker Nature Center here in Shaker Heights, Ohio. And a donation for that is $30. Reservations are limited. $35 at the door, where it's going to be a kickback for men. As I said, seats are limited. And we'll start posting that information very soon in collaboration with one of the hospitals here and some other organizations. And we're looking forward to this kickback for men because of what we had at the Cleveland main office, the main branch of the Cleveland Public Library. It was fun. They even did some Tai Chi. We had a person there in a room if people wanted to have quiet prayer time. The men were inspired. We closed off the event from traveling all over the world. I've learned, Beverly, that everybody don't break bread as we were grown, you know, as we were raised. Let's break bread together. Many countries that I have visited, they do a pineapple. So we had a fresh pineapple. Lloyd cut the pineapple up and shared that pineapple, because that stands for friendship in many other countries. So that's how we'll close our events, by having a pineapple there. Then we had a candle to let everyone know and for all of us to know that we all have a light to shine.
4: Mm.
0: Very inspiring.
4: That sounds like a wonderful event.
0: Yes, it was fun. It was fun. It was. It was very inspiring because being raised with so many boys and so many men and having a husband and a nephew to commit suicide, my brothers died in their 50s, there is a need. There is a serious need. And some of the high things on the ladder affecting men today, one of the top ones is suicide. Because I've asked men, what do you think that's affecting you all today? They said drug and alcohol. I says, nope, that's way on the list, bottom of the list. It's suicide, domestic violence. I was alarmed when I found out rape. Not in prisons, but in the household. Men are being raped. And domestic violence, it's almost 50-50. Men are finally coming forward talking about that. So this is what we're going to have a follow-up. I'm calling it a kickback because we're going to kick back and relax. It's a limited amount of people who can attend that. And so look forward to hearing and seeing that information about All About Men Pathway Kickback that's taking place in September. And Beverly, thank you so much for being our guest. And come back anytime.
4: Oh, it's always good to talk to you.
0: Yes, yes, yes, yes. Like, and I'll be down there before the year is out. Okay?
4: Thanks.
0: Okay, thanks everyone for being tuned in.

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0: Keeping it real. This is Jennifer Jones Austin. And as you all know, you've been listening to Keeping It Real with Reverend Al Sharpton, and you've been chatting it up with Reverend Al Sharpton. But as you may be aware, he's had to begin his trip to the Essence Festival. And so I have just come off of my trek, making my way around the world. And fortunately, I'm able to be with you for the last hour of the show. And I'm delighted and excited to be with all of you. I know that you all have been talking about unemployment, the job numbers and the unemployment rate actually dropping. And, you know, before we go back to the calls, I just want to, you know, make sure that everybody, I wasn't able to listen in, but I want to make sure that everybody understands that when we see the unemployment rate going down, that's not always a good thing. That's not always a great thing, because what the unemployment rate takes a look at is who is actually seeking jobs. Not, you know, the number of people who are actually unemployed, but who's actually seeking jobs. And what we're seeing more and more is that with job growth slowing, and it's been trending slow for some time now, that, you know, people are going further and further disenchanted, disconnected, and disengaged. And so the unemployment rate dropping, what the markets are suggesting is that it's really not that people are getting more jobs because the jobs aren't there because job growth is slow, but rather people are stepping away from participating in the job and the work and the workforce. And so we can't get too excited when we see the numbers go down. And of course, we always know that whatever the rate is, it's typically, the unemployment rate is always typically double that for Black Americans. And so we always need to be cognizant of that. Good to be with you all. I see that my friend, I'm going to call him my friend today, Todd from Cleveland is here with us. And as Rev always talks about it, it's policy day. So, Todd, are you with me?
1: I'm with you, Jennifer.
0: Can you hear me?
1: I can hear you, Jennifer.
0: All right, talk to me.
1: There's some clicking in the background, but I can hear it. I can hear you, though.
0: Okay. So I can hear you clearly, so talk to me.
1: I'm calling to get some education. And I'm calling, mm-hmm. So here's one's on the Haitian matter, and the other one's on civil rights as it applies to the Federal Reserve's responsibility to maximize employment. So if the Haitians that live in this country, and we'll use the ones that are gainfully employed and have children that are now American-born citizens, okay?
0: Mm-hmm.
1: There's at least 1,400 children in Ohio that are born to Haitians that were brought here on the temporary protection status, and now all those children are citizens because they were born here. But if the government compels the parents to go back to Haiti, that seems to me, because the State Department considers that a dangerous place, that that's the government forcing these children into a dangerous situation. And these children are American citizens, although their parents are not. So there seems to be there's a term for that, I imagine, in the law, where the law says one thing, but if the law is implemented, it violates another ethic.
0: Mm-hmm.
1: In this case, it would be child endangerment, because there will be targets, because they've got that American income perceived by those people that will want to harm them. If those same parents leave their children behind because you can't put their children out of the country because they are American citizens, then their caretakers are gone, and now there's the issue of abandonment of those American citizen children. And then there's this last thing, all connected. If you allow these Haitians to stay, but you take away their protection status and they can no longer maintain a work permit, driver's license, and other things that will help them be employed, that also causes a negative compromise to these American-born citizen children. How is something like that remedied with all those things taken into consideration for the well-being of those American-born citizen children?
0: Oh, let me first say that I very much appreciate what you're raising, and I think you make some excellent points. Second thing I want to say to you is that this, what you just spoke to, is very much consistent with how so much of American law functions. meaning that, you know, you see situations where America, whether it be a state, it be a municipality, or it be the federal government, they promulgate a law, they promulgate an executive order, they, you know, pass legislation. You have the Supreme Court acting, you come down with a decision, and the decision, when implemented, has the potential to contradict and find the face of yet another law or another protection. And that's how we so often wind up back in the courts trying to figure these things out. I mean, this is just the nature of how this legal system works. Now, one of the things that came to mind as you talk is, you know, something that came up in one of the most recent Supreme Court decisions that centers on what is termed disparate impact. And I don't know if you remember this, when the Supreme Court decided that they were not going to, that they were going to uphold the voting restrictions in those states that are now essentially taking away districts where you'd have, you know, a significant number of blacks voting. And the argument was that, you know, that was going to impact people, and it was essentially black people and violating our rights under the law. What the Supreme Court said was, well, you can't just argue that it has the potential or it may. You have to show that there was an actual, that there's an actual intent to do so. So we've got our, my point to you is that, first and foremost, you're making an excellent point. My second point to you is that this is very often what we see. It's like kind of a circular argument, and how one law trips up another law. Another quick example I'll give for you with this is like in child welfare. You'll see the courts will say that, that parents, you know, like the parents who have been found, or the judge says that the parents harm the children and they cannot visit with the child. But then you'll have another court saying, well, you know, in order to get your child back, you got to visit, you got to have a child visitation. And it's like, well, you're damned if you do and you're damned if you don't. And so we often see this, and sometimes the only way these things ultimately get straightened out is when people bring lawsuits and they show how it's difficult for them to comply with law, or how if they comply with the law, then they're breaking yet another law, or another one of their law, one of their rights is violated, and then it goes back into the court system and works its way through. So that was a long-winded answer, but I'm just telling you, you're on point.
1: Canada,
0: this is how we go ahead. Mm-hmm.
1: Can the federal government force those American-born citizen children out of the country to go with their parents back to Haiti, if the State Department's already determined Haiti's not a safe place, and these children are American-born citizens? Can the federal government force those children out? They cannot,
0: right? What I'm saying to you is that what we're seeing, I mean, the sad thing is that in another administration, I would say to you that they would take precautions and they'd try to control for that. But in the current federal presidential administration that we have, you know this, Todd, they will tempt it. They will try it. I mean, the bottom line is, and look, I say this all the time, and you can agree with me, disagree with me, but so much of these actions are intended to reduce the number of people of color in this nation. And so what Trump will do is try to force the parents out and force the children and the children with them. They'll force the Haitians and the children out with them. And then if they have to get this contested in court and have it duped out in court, then that's what they'll do. But the overall aim and intent, I mean, so much of our laws we always have to look at, it's not really on the merits. It's not, you know, that's not the situation. I don't know if you can hold on. I mean, because this is a good issue and there's a lot of elements to it. But if you can hold over, I'm going to keep you over. We're going to take a break and we'll be right back. You listen to Keeping It Real with Reverend Al Sharpton, and we'll be right back.
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4: It's Sybil Wilkes with what we need to know. The extreme weather is hot everywhere, so that's our top news story. The Trump administration issued emergency orders for the Mid-Atlantic power grid, maximizing fossil fuel plant output to prevent blackouts during this record-shattering East Coast heat wave. In economic news, Federal Reserve Chair Kevin Warsh announced that inflation risks have dropped significantly due to plunging energy prices following the recent U.S.-Iran peace framework, strongly reasserting the central bank's independent policy path. In entertainment, beloved 79-year-old actor Danny Glover revealed his multi-year diagnosis with Alzheimer's disease, announcing a public partnership with the Alzheimer's Association to fight the neurodegenerative disorder. A jaw-breaking stunt ended in handcuffs after two daredevil urban climbers scaled the Empire State Building's 1,454-foot antenna tower to unfurl a peace banner and stage a high-altitude marriage proposal before being immediately arrested by the NYPD. I'm Sybil Wilkes. Be informed. Be empowered.

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2: It's Sybil Wilkes with what we need to know. The extreme weather is hot everywhere, so that's our top news story. The Trump administration issued emergency orders for the Mid-Atlantic power grid, maximizing fossil fuel plant output to prevent blackouts during this record-shattering East Coast heat wave. In economic news, Federal Reserve Chair Kevin Warsh announced that inflation risks have dropped significantly due to plunging energy prices following the recent U.S.-Iran peace framework, strongly reasserting the central bank's independent policy path. In entertainment, beloved 79-year-old actor Danny Glover revealed his multi-year diagnosis with Alzheimer's disease, announcing a public partnership with the Alzheimer's Association to fight the neurodegenerative disorder. A jaw-breaking stunt ended in handcuffs after two daredevil urban climbers scaled the Empire State Building's 1,454-foot antenna tower to unfurl a peace banner and stage a high-altitude marriage proposal before being immediately arrested by the NYPD. I'm Sybil Wilkes. Be informed. Be empowered.
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0: Keeping it real with Reverend Al Sharpton. This is Jennifer Jones Austin, and I'm with you for these last two segments. Do me a favor and call in and tell me what's on your mind. Let's talk about some critical issues. You can reach us by calling 1-877-532-5797. And we're going to go back to the phones and run touch base and talk a little more with Todd. Before I go back to Todd, I just want to lean into something that Reverend Sharpton was also talking about with you all. He was talking about unemployment, talking about the job rate. You know, we're coming up on this 250th anniversary of the founding of this nation, and a lot of money is being spent by Donald Trump. Interestingly, we've got a lot of money for celebration, but not money to make sure that people eat and that people have good health care. But we've got money for celebration, in abundance. And I'm curious, you know, to hear people's thoughts about, I know that you were talking with Reverend Sharpton about Frederick Douglass, and he said, what is the 4th of July to the slave? I'm curious, you know, just in this moment, you know, how you're thinking about the 4th of July with all that's going down. And I'll quickly share with you that I'm curious about this because I'm doing so much work right now on economic security. And if we think about how this nation was founded, this sense of, you know, everybody had a right to life, liberty, and the pursuit of happiness and self-determination. And, you know, embedded in that was this sense of that you'd be free and independent and you'd be secure. And, you know, back in those days when they founded this nation, they talked about people having the ability to purchase property, which was another form of economic rights. And so here we are today living in a nation where, you know, nearly half of the nation is not economically secure, where they're struggling to make ends meet, struggling to save, struggling to pay down debt. And so what are we really celebrating right now if people really don't have self-determination, if people are not living freely and independently? Former mayor of Philadelphia, you know, where the Liberty Bell sits, Michael Nutter, he says you can't truly have freedom in this nation if you don't have economic security. And I'm just curious what people think about that. Can we truly be free, Black people and other people, if we don't have economic security? So give me a call. Talk to me at 877-532-5797. Join the conversation. Todd, are you with me? Todd, are you still there? I'm going to see if Todd is still with us. Okay, we've lost Todd. No problem. Okay. Todd, you there?
1: I'm here.
0: Okay, we got a little more time. I don't know if you heard what I was just asking people about, but what I was sharing is that, you know, this nation. Okay, you heard me. Any thoughts on that?
1: The answer to the question is yes. Yes, you are free, even if you don't have economic security in the United States. That does lead into the other thing that I was going to talk about, but I wanted to make sure I wanted to wrap this first thing up. I know the government cannot throw those children out of this country. There is no legal means to do that at all. No executive order could get an American-born citizen thrown out of the country just because their parents are...
0: Right, but what you've got to remember is that we live in a society right now, we live in a nation, where essentially what Trump is doing is forcing separation.
1: Correct.
0: So he's not necessarily going to throw the people, the children out.
1: Correct.
0: But he knows that parents will not want to leave their children behind. So essentially what he's done, you know, and what the courts have upheld by essentially saying that, you know, we don't have to honor temporary protection status, is force parents to make a decision. Are they going to leave their children behind and take them with them? So he knows what he's done.
1: Well, the five
0: that
1: I know,
0: could put children in harm's way.
1: The five that I know reasonably well have told me directly, I am not setting my children up for that. If I have to go back, they're not going back to Haiti with me. So they've already said it. I'm not setting them up for a fall like that. But
0: Do you see what's also happened psychologically, though? Do you see, I mean, so you're now essentially traumatizing children and their families for a lifetime. I mean, you're just, there's the ethics of it, there's the morality of it, and there's the legality of it.
1: Well, that's the problem. You're essentially traumatizing. If you set them up for what they're going to be set up for, if they get sent back, if they have to go back to Haiti under the condition. So they've already made that decision. But I was like, there must be a way around this. You know, they don't have to go to Haiti and be threatened with death or rape, especially if there's some girls. They don't have to stay here without their parents' income and go live in squalor, because they're all close to middle-class kids now. And they don't have to stay here with their parents here without the ability to go back to their jobs without, and then they still end up on government types of assistance. The children will be, even if the parents can't get it, because the children are American-born citizens, but they're not on government assistance now because their parents have close to middle-class income. And I'm like, this is gonna have to be worked out. So this brings
0: me to the... But isn't that what, and I just want to quickly say, I mean, a lot of what government does is not necessarily controlling for the consequences that are unintended. They control for the consequences that are intended. So when Trump began this action, there was one thing he wanted to do. He wanted to get Haitians out. Was not thinking about their children per se, but he's trying to get more American citizens. Yes.
1: Yep. I'm with you.
0: What else? Okay.
1: The children are American citizens. Okay. So on October 18th of 2023 in Washington, D.C., October 18th, 2023 in Washington, D.C., Lisa Cook, governor of the Federal Reserve Bank, spoke at a summit, and it was the future of Black communities. And she talked about, and she talked with the group, and she was there as governor of Federal Reserve, one of the governors. She talked with the group at an award ceremony, the Louis E. Martin Award Ceremony. He was one of, I think, King's attorneys that got him out or something like that. I should know that, but I don't remember. But so she was talking about the Federal Reserve has a mandate, and the purpose of this mandate is to maximize employment. And she went on to say, you can't truly be in efforts to maximize employment through us if you don't consider civil rights. And that's what, and she made that a point. And I don't think she called it, I don't think she called the law by number, but the law is Public Law 95188. And in 1977, the Federal Reserve was mandated by law, Public Law 95188, to maximize employment. This is part of their mission from that point forward in 1977. She talked about how if you truly want to get this done, and if we truly want to get this done, we have to consider civil rights. It's always been, even before this mandate existed by law, it's always been something that has to be considered in order to maximize employment for all of those, because we don't maximize employment for just the rich or just the poor. Our mission is to maximize employment for all those that are here that want to be employed. So I'm bringing that up to you because I wanted to know, in your mind, how do you equate maximizing employment in this country with civil rights? Even though you heard me answer your question, is yes, you are still free, whether you're economically secure or not. Yeah. Well, go ahead.
0: Right. And so, and you know, we didn't break that down, but I'll just quickly say on your both of your points. First, if you are not free to make decisions about, you know, your life and how you live and how you move because the government has placed restrictions on it, as is the case sometimes when you're, like, say, living in public housing, or if you cannot move from place to place because you do not have the resource to do so, if your wages are deprived of you or they're lesser than, if you're not economically secure, you do not enjoy the same freedoms as somebody who actually is. People who have more wealth and abundance have more freedom, have more liberties than people who do not.
1: That's true.
0: Now, to the other question that you raised, civil rights is critical. I'm going to have to let you go, Todd, but I'm going to answer your question when we get back from our break, and I'll talk to you next week. So, everybody, you're listening to Keeping It Real. Hold on tight. We'll be right back. We'll take a few more calls. Keeping It Real, Keeping It Real, Keeping It Real with Reverend Shelton. We'll be right back.
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2: It's Sybil Wilkes with what we need to know. The extreme weather is hot everywhere, so that's our top news story. The Trump administration issued emergency orders for the Mid-Atlantic power grid, maximizing fossil fuel plant output to prevent blackouts during this record-shattering East Coast heat wave. In economic news, Federal Reserve Chair Kevin Warsh announced that inflation risks have dropped significantly due to plunging energy prices following the recent U.S.-Iran peace framework, strongly reasserting the central bank's independent policy path. In entertainment, beloved 79-year-old actor Danny Glover revealed his multi-year diagnosis with Alzheimer's disease, announcing a public partnership with the Alzheimer's Association to fight the neurodegenerative disorder. A jaw-breaking stunt ended in handcuffs after two daredevil urban climbers scaled the Empire State Building's 1,454-foot antenna tower to unfurl a peace banner and stage a high-altitude marriage proposal before being immediately arrested by the NYPD. I'm Sybil Wilkes. 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

0: 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Keeping it real.
1: Keeping it real, keeping it real, keeping it real with Reverend Al Sharpton. This is Jennifer Jones Austin. As you know, I'm with you on Thursday afternoons. Couldn't join you until the last hour this week, but I'm glad that I am here and I have a little bit of time with you. I want to remind you all before we go back to the phones that this weekend you can catch Reverend Sharpton. We can catch him tomorrow. I'll keep it real, but you can catch him this weekend as you do every week, every weekend at the Saturday Action Rally and the broadcast with Reverend Sharpton, which begins at 9 a.m. on Impact Television and 107.5 WBLS FM. And, of course, you can actually go to the Mother AME Church in Harlem and see him there and be a part of the rally in person. Additionally, make sure you tune in, as you do every weekend, for Politics Nation with Reverend Al Sharpton every Saturday and every Sunday at 5 p.m. Eastern Standard Time, 4 p.m. Central Time, and 2 p.m. Pacific Time on MS Now. He's going to have a great lineup, and, you know, as we going to be celebrating, I guess, if you will, the 250th this weekend. He'll be leaning into that on the show, have a great lineup, and then we got to get ready for the March on Washington on August 28th. And so need you all to be a part of that and to stay engaged and be engaged. So make sure you listen in tomorrow. Make sure you listen to the rally. Make sure you're with them for Politics Nation. I'm going to go back to the phones, but before I do, I just want to respond to Todd's question about civil rights and the Federal Reserve and jobs and job growth. Here's the deal. If everybody is not as gainfully employed as possible, then we cannot be a thriving nation. And what we know is that so much of the racism and the sexism that we've experienced as Black Americans and people of color and other marginalized communities is due to the economics and those with economic and political power wanting to maintain that. We know this nation was founded with land taken away from indigenous Native Americans and them not being compensated for it. That's economics, and that's economic inequity. We know that people of African descent were enslaved so that they could actually build wealth for white persons. That's all about economic inequity. And the only way that you control against economic inequity, or one of the critical ways I should say you do, is by advancing civil rights. So, yes, the two do go hand in hand. All right, I'm going to go to the phones. I want to talk with Jihad from Atlanta. Good to be with you, Jihad. What's on your mind? Are you with us? Is Jihad from Atlanta with us?
2: Yes, ma'am. I'm here.
1: Okay. Hello, hi. How are you doing? I can hear you now. How are you doing?
2: Okay. Beautiful.
1: Good deal.
2: Let me give us, and I might not have heard it completely, but I want to give a little pushback on freedom,
1: mm-hmm.
2: And actually the idea that freedom. You know, there's some people say we're not free, and I'm beg to differ with that position if they base it on the fact that I can't have the things other people have,
1: mm-hmm.
2: so therefore I am not free. No, I think that mm-hmm. I am free, you know what I mean?
1: Mm-hmm.
2: And because people put up an obstacle to me achieving it, that doesn't mean I'm not free. That just means that now I have to fight to achieve whatever these material things or this access that we're trying to get. And I only push back on it because I hear people say we're not free. You know what I mean? We are free, but we have problems. We have issues. You know what I mean? But as far as what I can do, I can move about. I can go where I want to go. There's no chain holding me back. I don't have to check into a white master to move from one side of Atlanta to the next. So I think that this concept of freedom really, really kind of like needs to be explained that it has nothing to do with
1: right.
2: Yeah, you understand what I'm trying to say? Because I got a little bit confused.
1: I understand. So, no, you are not at all confused, and I think you're making a very important point, and you're drawing a distinction. So, I think maybe what we need to do is talk a little bit about types of freedom, right? So one can be emotionally free. One can be physically free. One can be mentally free, right?
2: Yeah.
1: But in a nation that was founded with this sense of that everybody would have the right to pursue, this is actually part of the Constitution and the founding fathers, that you would have the ability to be secure, that you would have a right to self-determination, that you would be able to buy property, right? Yeah. What we're talking about is that those were founding principles that tied into freedom. And so I'm not necessarily talking about whether or not I have what you have, but when we live in a society where only people who have wealth and assets have a greater opportunity to essentially make sure that their children have the best educations possible or the best health care possible, or when you live in a society where what you can afford in rent determines how stable is your neighborhood and how safe is your neighborhood and whether or not you have access to water that is not filled with pollutants, or you get to live in a community that is not a flood zone. Mm-hmm. So what we're doing is saying is that there are different types of freedom. And so, yes, you can be mentally, emotionally, you can be spiritually freed. You know, you and I may not be caught up in society telling us what success looks like and measuring that on money, right? What you have in your bank account or how many cars you drive or what type of car you drive. But we have to appreciate we do live in a society where the best in healthcare, the best in education is given to or provided for those who have the greatest in assets. And those who do not have are constantly struggling. And in many instances, we become beholden to a government, right? So like the government cuts taxes for the wealthy, but says to people who aren't wealthy, you have to pay a high percentage of your income in taxes, and you have less at the end of the day. That doesn't make you economically secure. That doesn't make you free to be able to go and do what you want. So I really do appreciate the point that you're making, and I think it is spot on. But I think we're talking about a different type of freedom.
2: Right.
1: And all I'm saying is that this is a society that knows when they created this nation and they told Native Americans that they had to assimilate if they wanted to hold on to their property. They were trying to keep them from being truly free and having self-determination. When they told them that they had to assimilate and be like white people and own slaves, they were trying to have some stronghold on them. So you, Jihad, you are spot on. I think that, and I'm so glad that you brought this point up because, freedom, you don't have to be caught up in what somebody else has got. But you know what? The government shouldn't be able to tell you, you know, like you got to live in like a deprived community where you don't have quality education because you don't have the money and they're only going to give you Section 8 and let it be in these safe places. That's what we're talking about.
2: Yeah. If I could end with this, let me say this.
1: Mm-hmm.
2: We're taught that the America is an ideal. It's an idea. It's an experiment. So it never was a place where everything was equal. Everything was full and covered. It never was that. It's an idea. So the fact that it's an idea means that I have to fight for it and I have to struggle for it and I have to make it what it's supposed to be. And that's where we got Reverend Sharpton and you and others who attempt to make them live up to what the ideal was. Not that it ever existed. You know what I mean?
1: Right.
2: It's a goal.
1: But we you're spot on.
2: Yeah.
1: You're spot on, and you're right. But we have to appreciate some of us are being forced to work a little hard. That's all we got to think about and why that is. Now, I got to move on. I got to talk to Woody.
2: Thank you.
1: But
2: bye-bye.
1: It's good to talk with you, sir. Have a good afternoon. Woody from Philly, WURD. You're keeping it real with Reverend Al Sharpton.
3: Yes, ma'am. I hate to get in this late, but when the customer's always first, my father always taught me that. He was a real businessman. He couldn't read, but he was such a smart person. One of the most intelligent people I've ever met in my life was my dad. Couldn't read, but he could count in his head like a machine. Make a long story short, since it's not a lot of time, I wanted to say this whole issue of freedom. Now, I'm going to cut it as short as I can. We need, Ms. Austin, a statue. Now, we got the Rocky statue here in Philadelphia. They put up the Joe Frazier statue and all of these other statues. We need a statue in every city. I'd like to start right here with Philadelphia if we can get it, but I don't know how to do the movement of a chattel slave. That would be a reminder to society, not just to white people, but to society from whence we've come. When we understand who merely built this country, then we know when you talk about Native American, that's not a Native American. They're natives before America. We got to put words in the right text because it creates a spirit. A word is a spirit. God is the word. You see, so once we understand the power of a word, then we speak the spirit into life. It's just the way things go. And these are elders that used to say this to me. So from behind the barber's chair, I didn't get the greatest education at all. But I learned from as my father would say, the peepers. I learned from the peepers behind the barber's chair. And I thank God for you being an attorney. And I'm very, very proud of you. I want you to know that, too. But we
1: got
3: to do something to get a label. And when you look at the fact that you're not an African-American, African-American comes here freely with a good one to 12. And he can take advantage of all the privileges that others can and go to the colleges. We are the children of former chattel slaves living in America today. We must label that fact because nobody else can get in the front of that line. Nobody.
1: Yeah. Amen. I appreciate that. And
3: yes,
1: we
3: got to
1: wrap it up there, but appreciate all you sharing. And thank you for calling. I want to thank everyone who called in today. I want to thank a couple that we've left out that we haven't been able to get to. I want to thank all of the listeners on behalf of Reverend Al Sharpton and all who make this show possible every Monday through Friday. I am Jennifer Jones Austin. I am signing off for Reverend Al Sharpton. He'll be back with you all and talk with you tomorrow. And until then, keep it real. Keep it real. Keep it real. He'll talk to you tomorrow.
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9: Good afternoon. Look for some delays if you're headed westbound at 76. There's a crash that's blocking the right lane at East Ave. It has traffic going back to Dart Ave from the crash. Police are on the scene. 90 eastbound, look for another accident blocking the right lane near West 41st Street. The fire department on the scene to assist. In Canton, westbound Route 62, you'll find an accident on the right shoulder near Maple Ave. And eastbound on the turnpike, look for a crash on the right shoulder at 77. Going out to Akron downtown, look for an accident slowing things down on Exchange Street near Locust Street. I'm Lorenzo Ware on Cleveland's News Talk 1490 WEREAM, the People Station.
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9: And I'm probably going to need your help on this legal fight. 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
11: Absolutely. Well, let me know. I'm on the next plane as soon as you holler. You know, when Ben Crump called, I don't even question it. I just head to the airport and get the details on the way.
8: Live from the National Action Network corporate headquarters in New York. Keeping it real. And now, America's number one civil rights leader, the Reverend Al Sharpton.
11: It's Thursday, July the 2nd. Do you know what time it is? It's Al Sharpton's time. And for the next 3 hours, it's time to put aside all pretenses, deception, denial, or fronting. The time has come to keep it real on Keeping It Real with Reverend Al Sharpton. A very good afternoon to you all across the country. Good morning to our West Coast listeners. Welcome to those listening on Sirius XM, Channel 126, The Urban View, where talk empowers and becomes action. I'm coming to you live from our National Action Network corporate headquarters in New York. 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

0: 7, or you can go to the message board and send us a message at nationalactionnetwork.net, our live stream. And I see the Mayor Rodney Jones already on the live screen saying, good afternoon, my shepherd, from Rodney Jones. I see Barbara Jean saying, good afternoon, greetings from Chicago. And I'm glad to hear that. And I think in a number of people already lined up, also line up your phone calls, because we are absolutely wanting to hear from you, you, and you. Well, it came out today, the June 2026 numbers, and the unemployment numbers were disappointing to the Trump administration. Experts expected more jobs added. They did not. It was only 57,000 jobs added in the month of June. And there's a worrying sign of wage growth remaining slow, meaning that the wages is not keeping up with inflation. So you got only 57,000 new jobs. But for those working, inflation is knocking out a lot of their income and ability towards savings. Wages lag inflation is a key sector. Average hourly earning rose 3.5% below, I repeat, 3.5% below the latest inflation reading at 4.2%. Meaning workers' pay is not keeping up with rising prices. Y'all did hear President Trump say a few weeks ago he don't care about the inflation. Obviously, because they're doing nothing to address this. Not even talking about it. Oh, that's right. They're busy. He made $2 billion, according to his own disclosures that came with public yesterday. Making $2 billion keep you a little busy when you're not flying around with your new Qatar-sponsored $400 million Air Force One jet. You know, you're busy. Got to go out and see the Rough Riders in North Dakota in your new $400 million jet as you build your ballroom. I mean, if there ever was a example of let them eat cake, this is the example. I'm going to build me a ballroom. I'm build an ark in honor of me. I'm going to do what I want with a non-bid contract with the reflecting pool at Lincoln Memorial. And I got to tell this by law, but I got to disclose, I made $2 billion last year. $2 billion. That I'm telling y'all about. And y'all unemployed. Too bad. Inflation's not being handled well. Wages are below the inflation rate. And to all of my black MAGA people, in June, unemployment rose to 6.6%. Whites were only 3.6%. So blacks were 3% more unemployed than whites. But that's because we lazy and shuffling. It had nothing to do with we can't get the jobs and the bias. No. We just shiftless and lazy, I guess. So let's talk about all of that. The state of the nation. And of course, my mind goes back to 1852, Rochester, New York, where the great abolitionist orator Frederick Douglass was asked to address the question of the 4th of July. And he was invited there, and he ended up making a speech that was absolutely historic. And it became known as What to the Slave is the 4th of July. And he talked about the hypocrisy of America. He talked about how he admired that they stood up the colonies to the British, but they represented something that they did not duplicate. Blacks in slavery, women couldn't own property or vote. So it's your holiday, he said. Now, I'm saying, and I did a couple of shows today. I was on Morning Joe for a minute this morning. I was on Stephanie Rules for about 45 minutes. So I've been running all day. Went down to 26 Federal Plaza, joined Bishop Matthew Hyde in protesting the deportation and ending the TPS coverage for Haitians. So I've had a busy day already. But I want to point out to you that all of us need to be busy, because these people are chipping away methodically and intentionally at our rights. Well, how you say that, Reverend? They put out Project 2025. They told you what they were going to do, and they are doing it. Question is, how are we going to respond? I'm on my way today to New Orleans for the Essence Music Festival. I always speak. And my challenge is more relevant this year than ever, that we need to be fighting back. How are we sitting around so docile and engaging in irrelevant stuff while unemployment is going up? They're trying to kill Medicare and Medicaid. They're trying to stop any contracts. Y'all talk about, well, we just need to build our own businesses. Well, a successful business now has to be able to globally distribute, or at least domestically distribute. Well, you can't get the financing for it because banks and companies can't give it to you based on DEI. We need to have your background. Well, I'm black and they never gave me an opportunity before, so I don't have that kind of background. Oh, well, that's just too bad. We got to fight back. Reverend, is that going to work? That's how we got it the first place. How do you think we got affirmative action? How do you think we got DEI? Because we marched, we rallied, we put pressure on elected officials, we voted them in and voted them out. It don't take no rocket science to figure this out. Think about what you did. It used to be a R&B song saying, same thing it took to get your baby is the same thing it takes to keep it. Well, let's go with it. Keeping it real. Shop.
1: Keeping it real.
0: 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Be right back.
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2: It's Sybil Wilkes with what we need to know. The extreme weather is hot everywhere, so that's our top news story. The Trump administration issued emergency orders for the Mid-Atlantic power grid, maximizing fossil fuel plant output to prevent blackouts during this record-shattering East Coast heat wave. In economic news, Federal Reserve Chair Kevin Warsh announced that inflation risks have dropped significantly due to plunging energy prices following the recent U.S.-Iran peace framework, strongly reasserting the central bank's independent policy path. In entertainment, beloved 79-year-old actor Danny Glover revealed his multi-year diagnosis with Alzheimer's disease, announcing a public partnership with the Alzheimer's Association to fight the neurodegenerative disorder. A jaw-breaking stunt ended in handcuffs after two daredevil urban climbers scaled the Empire State Building's 1,454-foot antenna tower to unfurl a peace banner and stage a high-altitude marriage proposal before being immediately arrested by the NYPD. I'm Sybil Wilkes. Be informed. Be empowered.
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0: 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Live. I'll be live this weekend, 4th of July weekend. I'll be live Saturday from New Orleans, going to New Orleans this evening. And I'll be live from New York Sunday. I think it is imperative that we stay informed and we give out information. One of the things that I have noticed down through the years is that when the right-wingers want to try to pull a fast one, they like to do it during holidays when they feel nobody's looking. So be prepared that Trump probably going to come with some underhanded stuff this weekend. But he won't be underhanded me, because I'll be at Essence. I'm going to do a couple of the panels. I'm going to speak at the Superdome. But I'm going to do my show. So whatever he do, I'll be on it. And with this heat wave, a lot of y'all will be inside anyway with the air conditioner on and doing whatever you're going to do inside. Turn on Politics Nation, 5 p.m. Eastern Time, both Saturday and Sunday, live up-to-the-minute shows. Then, of course, the Saturday Action Rally will go forward at the Mother AME Zion Church, 137th Street, and Lenox Avenue, 9 a.m. to 11 a.m. And, of course, you can also, you that are not in the New York, can watch it live on Impact Television or YouTube / NAN. And the big march. I just had a conference call, Zoom call, not even conference, Zoom call. We can see each other with the heads of the Divine Nine fraternities about the March on Washington, August 28th in Washington. And they've all said they getting their Divine Nine members there. We need to make a national statement. Talked last night to some of the union leaders. They're all coming in. But what about you and yours? What statement are you making while they've taken away our districting and just broke down black congressional districts, killed DEI, diversity, equity, and inclusion, which kills jobs, contracts? You talk about black business, DEI means they ain't got to give black contractors any contracts. I'm talking about vendor contracts. Yes, small black businesses that through DEI was doing vending in schools and other situations like that. Gone. And there's been no national march in Washington on that. Now, there's been great marches, no kings and indivisible, but none black led. You ought to be there. Say, wait a minute, I got to be part of this. I got to make a statement. I can't just grumble and mumble. Go to www.nationalactionnetwork.net, nationalactionnetwork.net. Sign up and say, I'm coming. I want to know the buses near me, or can I organize a bus if there isn't one? What I need to do? And we will get back to you. I think that all of us, I like what SunCam 57 is put on the message board, and I like what Joanne Kemp is saying. Joanne Kemp said, and Sun Cam agreed, saying cookouts, family reunions, graduation parties, and other events are great opportunities to register voters. They can go to vote.org or their supervisor of elections website. Great opportunity. Say, hey, yo, cuz, I ain't seen you in a long time. By the way, you registered. You up to speed. Let me help you if you're not. I mean, everybody relax and talk. Do that. Put it in the mix. People have told me, well, you know, my family's not that political. Your family eats, right? Your family pays a mortgage on rent, right? So they political. They just not making up their own decision. You got to explain to them that everything they're doing is a result of some politics. The food they buy, the clothes they wear. They're political. They just don't know it. And they don't know it because you won't tell them. And I know, again, it's real hot out there, all over the Northeast. And I'm one that doesn't like air conditioning, and I had to turn the air conditioner on. So you're going to be inside, turn the TV on, watch Politics Nation. If you're not in New York, listen to the rally Saturday. Or if you are in New York, come to the rally. All right, let's go to the phones and take some of your calls. Let's start in Philadelphia, Pennsylvania with Brother Jacob. Jacob, W-U-R-D, the word, you're keeping it real with Al Sharpton.
1: Sir.
0: It's Brother Jacob.
1: Peace be unto you. Yeah, peace be unto you, Reverend Sharpton. I always say your global listeners. And, you know, Reverend Al, we keep a call for all hands on deck on this one, right? Because, man, this is the real deal, Holyfield. And, you know, we going to understand why we dancing on the cookout, and that's excellent that we can get with our families. I mean, we need black families, white families, Latino families. We're going to come together and make sure that they know about exercising that voting right. I mean, all this other talk about anything different, we got to do what we got to do, and we got to do it now. So that's a, you know, because you remember the tune, what you see is what you get, right, Reverend Al?
0: And I remember we that see one very well.
1: Yeah, yes. I mean, I used to like that job, but that's what it says. We understand what we're seeing as black people in this America. It's what we gonna get, and that's absolutely nothing. Say it again, right? So, like I heard you speak, like, what do any American expect for us to do? As much as we have invested in this thing we call America, right? So, it all hands on deck is needed, Rev, and because again, this is not no joke. This is real. I mean, it's all right for us to have fun, and anytime I can get with my family, you know, I just love it. I don't care what day it is, you know. But, you know, you mentioned that heat, and we in our hoods, our neighborhoods, man, we got to look out for that woman down the street that we know don't have a lot of visitors, and she might be this heat. And if you got, you know, Reverend Al, the other day I was riding somewhere, and I saw somebody setting out some air conditioning, right? And so I backed up because, you know, a little Fred Sanford in me. And I asked the person, I said, oh, the air conditioner's no good. Huh? He said, no, they work perfectly. We got central air now. And, man, they gave me the remotes and everything to them. And I look for somebody that I know need one and go do that. So we got to, you know, that village, Reverend Allen, God bless you. You helping us to keep building back that village we had in the earlier struggle that we had in this country. And that's why our ancestors were successful. But I believe I see it coming back. And Reverend Dr. King, I got a dream, too. I know you got a dream. That's why you work so hard. I'm going to call you the hardest, like we used to call the Godfather Soul Jane Brown. I'm going to call you the hardest working brother in politics. All right?
0: Well, I did learn from him, being around him so many years and often. He was never idle, and he could not stand people idle around him. And I get up 4 o'clock in the morning. I go to the gym by 5, and I work all day till sundown and some. And I'm happy about it. Today,
1: hey,
0: we
1: Rev.
0: Need to all have a work ethic.
1: Thank
0: you. All right. Thank you for your call. Always good to hear your voice, Brother Jacob. Let's take a break. I'll be right back. More of you on the phones. 1-877-532-5797. Keeping it real. Let's wish the mayor, Rodney Jones, a happy birthday next Tuesday. Happy birthday, Mr. Mayor. We'll be right back.
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7: It's Sybil Wilkes with what we need to know. The extreme weather is hot everywhere, so that's our top news story. The Trump administration issued emergency orders for the Mid-Atlantic power grid, maximizing fossil fuel plant output to prevent blackouts during this record-shattering East Coast heat wave. In economic news, Federal Reserve Chair Kevin Warsh announced that inflation risks have dropped significantly due to plunging energy prices following the recent U.S.-Iran peace framework, strongly reasserting the central bank's independent policy path. In entertainment, beloved 79-year-old actor Danny Glover revealed his multi-year diagnosis with Alzheimer's disease, announcing a public partnership with the Alzheimer's Association to fight the neurodegenerative disorder. A jaw-breaking stunt ended in handcuffs after two daredevil urban climbers scaled the Empire State Building's 1,454-foot antenna tower to unfurl a peace banner and stage a high-altitude marriage proposal before being immediately arrested by the NYPD. I'm Sybil Wilkes. Be informed. Be empowered.

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0: Keeping it real, keeping it real. I am your host, Reverend Al Sharpton. And we're back. Let's go right to the phone. Let's go to Northwest Atlanta with our one and only D in Northwest Atlanta. D, special D.
1: You are such a kind person, and I learned. And you know, I'm a retired teacher, but I learned so much from you, Rep. And I'm gonna learn something else from you today because I got a question for you. But I was thinking about 4th of July today, and I was reminiscing about what it meant to me as a child, and as a child growing up in the projects, I'll admit was that I was gonna get some new summer clothes.
0: Right, you know,
1: we got back to school clothes. We got a couple outfits for Christmas, and then we got some summer clothes for 4th of July. It never dawned on me to think about why everybody was celebrating. It just meant that I would get together with my family, and I'd have some new shorts. And at this time of year, I think a whole lot of black folk, we all go back and like to read and what Frederick Douglass, you know, that paper that he wrote, what to the slave is the 4th of July. So I think it's time for all of us to pull that out again. What to the slave is the 4th of July, written by Frederick Douglass. And we can ask ourselves, what to black America does the 4th of July mean right now with a pedophile felon in the White House being led by a white nationalist like Stephen Miller? If people don't know who Stephen Miller is, if you're listening to me right now, you don't know Stephen Miller, please write his name down and Google him, everybody. That's the person who's in Trump's ears day in and day out. Rep, I want to thank you. When I watch your shows on the weekend, you had a woman, I think she was from Washington State the other day. She was a representative. When I look at those shows, you bring on these people that I'm not familiar with. So I'm here in Georgia, so I know Senator Ossoff and Warnock, and Representative Nkema Williams is my representative, and Andrea Boone is my local city council person. But I'm not familiar with a lot of the people across the nation. And you have those people on your show, and they're so articulate and they're so intelligent. And I want to thank you for bringing them on. And that's one of the reasons I don't want to miss your show. But my question to you, and something that I want you to expound on to your listeners today, is what do you say? What is the answer when someone says to you, they hear me talking all the time about politics, and then they'll say to me, well, I'm not political. And I try to explain to them, everybody is political.
0: You are
1: right. What would you say, Reverend L?
0: Yeah, what I would say, let me first comment on what you said. I want you to know it is intentional that I have a lot of people on, like the congresswoman from the state of Washington and others, that don't get a lot of national exposure. One, they deserve it. People need to know around the country what they're doing, not just in their communities. Two, they're on committees that can give us vital information. And three, I want us to know what kind of talent we have, because a lot of us know three or four names and think that's all, and that is not true. We have 60 black members of Congress, many of them doing very good work, very gifted, and they're not appealing to other TV hosts because they don't care about that. I do. We fought to get them in. We got to get them the exposure to stay in. So I appreciate you recognizing that, because I always...
1: And I appreciate you for that.
0: And we get the big names, too. But how did the big names get to be a big name? They got opportunities, and they got the bookings. I want to help build some. And I feel real proud when I meet people in Congress, even in social justice work, and say, you know, the first show I ever did was your show. Because I've been on 15 years at the end of August, and I feel proud about that. I want people to say that I invested in them because, somebody had to invest in me. Bishop Washington gave me a chance. Reverend William Jones, Reverend Jesse Jackson, maybe as youth director, I was just 13 years old in New York. James Brown. So I owe because I collected, and I'm paying off my debt. Now, what do I say when people say they're not political? I ask them, let me ask you something. Do you pay taxes? Yeah, I got to.
1: That's political.
0: Yeah, and who determines your tax rate? I said political. And your payment is political because it's based on a political decision how much state, federal, or city, in some cities, taxes you pay. That's political. Where you live, you have a house or apartment? Yes. What zone? Well, before you answer, that's political. Zoning is political. The zone you live in determines your sanitation pickup, determines how they deal with utilities and policing in your area. That's political. Your children go to school? Yes. That is run by a politically charged Department of Education. I need to keep going. You got
1: the
0: on
1: garbage,
0: certain,
1: the garbage collections.
0: Garbage the fire collection. Fire department. Don't call the firehouse if you ain't political, because it is the political that pays their salaries. So on and on down to the underwear you wearing had to be approved by the apparel department. You know, when you walk in a department store, all of that has to be cleared in order to sell in the United States. So do me a favor, as I tell people, don't tell people you're not political because you don't want people to know you are that uninformed. They be calling you ignorant. Don't say that. And They kind of like put their head down. You're only exposing your ignorance because everybody knows what I'm just saying. So rather than you saying something smart, people will look at you and laugh and say, that guy's a jerk, because they know better. But thank you for your call. Always good to hear your voice, D. Let me go to a Brother Meech in Milwaukee, Wisconsin. Brother Meech.
2: Hello?
0: Hello.
2: Yes, good afternoon to you.
0: Good afternoon.
2: Doctor, I'm concerned a little bit. I'm here in Milwaukee. We got a man president that's in my friend, and he's running for Congress.
0: You got a what? You're coming in muffled.
2: Let me go with that right quick. Okay, that should be better. We got a man president down here, Arthur Burks, and he's running for Congress, man. And we need all the support we can get from anybody, because we're tired. Like you said, we got to vote these people in and out. And the Congress lady that we have, she's grounded and rooted now. She's been here for a long time, but we're not getting no action.
0: He's the president of the chapter.
2: Yeah, here in Milwaukee. Yeah, Arthur Burks. Right.
0: Yeah, I know who he is. I think I know who
2: right.
0: he is.
2: We've been out there. We've been out there fellowshipping. Matter of fact, I helped him. I helped him get going with that situation, man. Because you know, even though I might disagree on certain things, there are certain needs. You know, so I'm not confused about who I am and where I come from and what must be done.
0: No, I'm surprised he has not reported that to the field director, and I would know he was. I don't even know he was running. I know him, and I certainly know you. Let me talk to Reverend Toon. I did not know that.
2: Right, right. And then something else I wanted to ask before I get off the call. Doc, now, mostly all of our civil rights activists, especially at your level, have met with the powers to be. Now, I know you were in the White House quite a few times with Obama. You might have even been a few times with Clinton.
0: Biden.
2: And Biden, but now we got this other guy, which we really need leadership in, to get some. I mean, the marching is beautiful. You know, I participated. I've sponsored some, and especially if it's a cause, because I got great convictions because of my religious views. But any time that I see a cause that needs attention, and that I feel that won't violate my convictions, then right. I'm in. You know, that's I'm cool. in. But so I'm wondering. Now we have Whitney Young. He met with the Nixon people. Dr. King met with
0: I met with George Bush. George Bush and I.
2: So
0: went
2: why you haven't met with this one that we claim that it's so vital to our people? Why well, hasn't you, black leadership?
0: Whoa! You got a pen? Call 202-456-1414. 202-456-1414. That's number to the White House. They ain't changed since I've been born. Ask them why. It's not like they invited us. One thing, every president you named I met with, from Bush to Clinton to Obama to Biden, invited us to the White House. I've been arrested for marching. I've been arrested for sitting in. I've not been arrested for breaking an entry. Let's take a break. We'll be right back. Keep it real. That's what I do. Shopton. That's my name. Be right back.
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10: It's Sybil Wilkes with what we need to know. The extreme weather is hot everywhere, so that's our top news story. The Trump administration issued emergency orders for the Mid-Atlantic power grid, maximizing fossil fuel plant output to prevent blackouts during this record-shattering East Coast heat wave. In economic news, Federal Reserve Chair Kevin Warsh announced that inflation risks have dropped significantly due to plunging energy prices following the recent U.S.-Iran peace framework, strongly reasserting the central bank's independent policy path. In entertainment, beloved 79-year-old actor Danny Glover revealed his multi-year diagnosis with Alzheimer's disease, announcing a public partnership with the Alzheimer's Association to fight the neurodegenerative disorder. A jaw-breaking stunt ended in handcuffs after two daredevil urban climbers scaled the Empire State Building's 1,454-foot antenna tower to unfurl a peace banner and stage a high-altitude marriage proposal before being immediately arrested by the NYPD. I'm Sybil Wilkes. Be informed. Be empowered.
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14: On July 28, 2019, after 493 days of gestation and 30 minutes of labor, a tiny southern white rhino calf took his very first breath as keepers held theirs. His breath marked not only the birth of a new life, but also the birth of new hope. Join San Diego Zoo Global Wildlife Conservancy at endextinction.org to follow Little Edward's journey as he helps to bring an entire species back from the brink of extinction.
15: Nice turn, Jill. Toby, isn't your sister doing a nice job as a new driver?
16: Sure. Hey, by the way, Dad, have you ever smoked marijuana? It's getting legalized everywhere, so it's okay to do now, right?
17: OMG, Toby, are you serious?
15: It's not legal everywhere, and it's not legal for kids at all.
18: This conversation can happen anywhere, and your kids need to know the facts. 76% of teens agree that with legalization, teenagers may be more likely to experiment with marijuana.
15: Legal or not, marijuana is harmful to teens' developing brains and can cause permanent damage. It could also cause heart and respiratory problems.
17: I heard it could lead to using other drugs.
18: 61% of teens agree that teenagers who use marijuana are more likely to try heroin.
17: But marijuana has been around forever.
15: Sure, but the type that's out there now is stronger than when I was younger, so it's really important for you two to be careful.
16: I never thought about that.
15: Well, now's the time to start thinking about it.
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0: for being in a white neighborhood in Brooklyn. I got stabbed leading one of those marches.
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2: 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I am your host, Reverend Al Sharpton, and I've been looking during the commercial break at the website, people signing up for the march August 28th, and we're going to be getting back right back to you when you tell us what you need. Do you need to know where a bus is leaving from, or do you want to organize a bus, or are you flying, you want to know where to go in your land? Don't wait till August and try to say, I'm going to rush in at the end, and then we don't know how many. We've ordered a certain amount of buses, or they've taken care of some of our buses in your city. Do that now, because this is the most important march you can do this year. I've marched with the No Kings March and all, and others, but I want us to march under our banner. This is the first national in the nation's capital called by blacks. Everybody's welcome. I want whites, blacks, Latinos, Asians, everybody. But this is our voting rights statement, our civil rights statement, and you need to be there to be heard loud and clear. All right, and of course, I'm on my way to New Orleans. I'll be doing the show tomorrow from there, radio show, and Saturday, Politics Nation from there, and then Sunday, be doing it from home. So keep up with us. As any of you know, this 20th anniversary year of Keeping It Real, I take y'all with me. I work holidays. Somebody asked me, why do I work holidays? I said, I guess because I ran so many years with James Brown, and he did shows on holidays. These work days for him, and I was with him. And Reverend Jackson was his so. I mean, most of my influences and mentors didn't take holidays off, so I never planned that. A lot of folks work in NAN and one of our offices, they just can't understand that kind of work ethic, but I guess I don't know anything else. So don't feel sorry for me. I'm doing what I am absolutely comfortable with. All right, let's go back to the phones. 1-877-532-5797. 1-877-532-5797. Or you can go to the message board at nationalactionnetwork.net. Let's go to...